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3: Brizzy Roads are off to a great start this morning, which is great to see. Nothing major to report. The roadworks at Ellen Grove, that's one to avoid later on today. Yesterday saw big delays in both directions. It's already slow. The conked out car at Nudgee Beach remains in place on the gateway heading south before Nudgee Road. And there's a couple of conked out cars at 8 Mile Plains, Pacific Highway heading south at the end of Logan Road on ramp. They're parked on the shoulder and Pacific Highway northbound, again on the shoulder after the gateway flyover. Ash Turner on your traffic leader, Brizzy's 4BC.
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0: Mostly sunny over Brisbane today with light winds, reaching a top of 23 degrees in the city, 24 in Ipswich and 21 on the Bayside. Looking ahead, showers tomorrow, a chance of a thunderstorm in the afternoon and 25, and sunshine on Tuesday, also a top of 25. On Moreton Bay, variable winds below 10 knots, seas below half a metre. Right now, it's 20 degrees at Redcliffe. I'm Georgina Winter with more news at 11 on your news leader, Brisbane's 4BC.
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3: Trent Nikolic with you for Luke Grant. 131873 is the open line number, 0460873. 873 is the text line. We've got time for your calls this hour. And don't forget, later this hour, Stephen Fenwick will be with us to talk technology. And after the first break coming up, I'll speak to Rick Price, who's over in Nashville, just to talk about music. We'll take the heat off a little bit. But speaking about heat, I do have some comments here that I want to get to later in the show about the ABC, the disgusting tripe that you would have heard and read about on the ABC. But seemingly, the Deputy Prime Minister, of course, and Acting PM, Richard Marles, when he was speaking to Ben Fordham earlier in the week, he hadn't seen it. Everyone else in Australia has seen it. He hadn't. But as it was described to him, it was unacceptable. So I do have some commentary on that that I'll get to later in the show, because I've got a particularly strong opinion on what the ABC did, how the ABC did it, and what the ABC is doing with your money. Just quickly to the plane issue at Sydney Airport. Roz, very quick. I wish I'd thought of this. I read out that message saying the easiest way to avoid problems at the airport were to not leave Australia. And Roz says, wasn't the Jetstar plane headed to the Gold Coast? So it wasn't leaving Australia anyway. Roz, yes, correct. I wish I'd thought of that. Like I said, you're faster than me. Let's get to Tony. He's called in. Hello, Tony.
11: G'day, Trent. I'm just curious to know, when this new Western Sydney airport opens, apparently it's going to be controlled by a remote controller.
3: Correct.
11: How does that work?
3: Yeah, correct. I've got a concern with that, mate, absolutely, as you do, that if we've got the issues we've got at Sydney Airport with a shortage of air traffic controllers who actually work at that airport, what then happens for the airport that they're controlling remotely?
11: Exactly. I mean, like, they're not even there. I mean, like, what are they going to be sitting in some room overseas somewhere or wherever? If it, you know, it's probably going to be cheaper to do it that way, but... as far as safety is concerned, God help us. I mean, they've always had control towers.
3: Yep.
11: Always had control towers.
3: At every airport.
11: Well,
3: yep.
11: Yeah, at every airport. I mean, the airport's open at the moment with cargo planes coming and going.
3: Mm-hmm.
11: So I don't know who's looking after them. But
3: well, how often do computer systems go down, Tony? How often do telecommunications drop out? Do Telstra customers, you know, seriously? It's...
11: You need real people doing real jobs.
3: Yes.
11: Not AI or AB or remotely. Yeah. You know, I mean, it's God help us. I mean, what's when you look at the geographic photo of how many planes are coming and going.
3: Yes. Correct.
11: Into just Sydney Airport, it's bizarre. I mean. And they've got to get it right, otherwise there's going to be a major catastrophe.
3: Yep.
11: You know, I mean, you know, you can say what you like at the moment, but I don't know, it's hard to put it into words because I would hate to, any slight touch of a plane to another plane, you know, could be a catastrophe.
3: Yeah, disaster waiting to happen, Tony. Thank you for your call, mate. Disaster waiting to happen. And just... a quick update from Rod down in Yamina. This is an outrageous revelation from Rod. Luke Grant's just been spotted leading the city to surf. Are you serious, Rod? You tell you what we'll need to do. We'll get a sick note from Luke because that's outrageous. If he's told us that he's unwell and he's leading the city to surf, that's completely unacceptable. So we'll have to look into that. Now, on the subject of sick notes, Stephanie sent us a message yesterday to say that she was unable to partake in the show because she was on babysitting duties. I'll expect a note from Stephanie as well. Good morning, Stephanie.
5: Good morning, but they're a bit bigger than babies. They're really grown-up people.
3: More enjoyable to spend time with, Stephanie.
5: Indeed. Lovely. Thank you, Trent. Two vitally critical things taking place in this country at the moment. The first is our national taxpayer-funded sheltered workshop for hard extreme Marxists.
3: That's it.
5: Commonly known as the Worker Collective for Extreme Lefties. Marxists, Leninists, you name it, they're all in there, the ABC. And secondly, the Royal Commission we're having when occasionally it's the Royal Commission you're having when you're not really having
3: one. That's the one. Yeah, that's the one.
5: That's the one. So to the first. And we all watched, of course, so many of us did, millions in this country, Chris Kenny interviewing the oh-so-correct but terribly conceited and arrogant chairman of this workers' collective, Kim Williams, who sat at the table with his hands neatly folded and this smile smirking at the corner of his mouth the entire time. With his tiny little round glasses, he did sort of look like a comical Dickensian figure telling us, oh, no, there's no bias here. I wouldn't know how anyone votes at this place, and so on. It is absolutely extraordinarily outrageous that what is nothing more or less than industrial scale filth that was telecast or broadcast or podcast about someone suggesting it might be a bit of fun, too, if I can be anatomically and graphically correct here, sticking a large stick into Gina Reinhardt's anus and torturing her resulting in her murder.
3: That's right.
5: One of this nation's greatest benefactors and philanthropists, and nothing was done about it. It was absolutely no problem to the very demure but very conceited Kim Williams. And Hugh Marks, the managing director, hung about for several weeks until, of course, Gina said, I'm bringing in the QCs. There'll be a regiment of them, and let's see where you go from here. So, Gina, I wouldn't accept that pusillanimous out of the corner of their mouth apology. Just go for it. We don't need the ABC. And, Pauline, memo to you. Subscription good, but shutting it down completely even better. You could put that to a referendum, one that we would abide by and not change our minds on 6 months down the track like The Voice. You'd romp it in. And Angus Taylor, if you had half a brain, you'd be campaigning heavily on this as well, but haven't heard you much. And to the really second and terrifying and very disturbing issue that's taking place at the Royal Commission, a very truncated Royal Commission, and we do know, of course, that our very documented, smutty-mouthed poser of a Prime Minister, a very well-documented lying Prime Minister, adamantly refused beyond October 7, 23, and resulting in October 8 here when you had screaming preachers telling us how elated they were, they're smiling and happy at the subhuman barbarity that their ilk had exacted on Jewish people over in Israel. And then, of course, October 9 here at the Sydney Opera House, while Albanese and Minns with his police force stood around with their arms folded and let it rip. And that just gave them the green card to do whatever they liked, and they did for 2 years with the scourge of anti-Semitism rising by the second. We know that Albanese had to be lassoed, squealing and screaming, and scheming, I might say, into having a Royal Commission, but it was going to be a very short one.
3: He did.
5: Wasn't going to be a long one. It wasn't going to be what we and the Jewish people in this country deserve for our security. It was truncated. We don't know what other pressures he might have placed upon. We hope none, but we don't know. He's a very sneaky, tricky man, this destroyer of our country. Upon his captain's pick, Virginia Bell. We don't know. We do know that it's documented. She's a quite left-leaning judge. But to support this week at that Royal Commission, New South Wales Jewish Board of Deputies President David Ossip, a most contained man, I might say, under a most frightful provocation, was cross-examined by lawyers for two Palestinian advocacy groups, Rasheen Malta SC for the Australian Palestine Advocacy Network, APAN, and Dominic Toomey SC for Palestine Action Group, at the behest and approval of Virginia Bell, the Commissioner. David Ossip said, "This is a Royal Commission on anti-Semitism. I'm a bit confused," he said, "as to why we're getting caught up in the minutiae of the timeline of a foreign military operation." And Lib Senator James Patterson called on the Commission to apologise to Ossip, saying cross-examining an Australian Jew about the actions of the Israeli government is an abusive process. And very quickly, to wrap this up with your indulgence, a letter writer to the Australian this week, Naomi Valens, couldn't have got it more right. She said, "I am loath to criticise so eminent a judge as Victoria Bell, but her directive to the Australian Palestinian Advocacy Network Council, Rani Mata, not to pursue her line of questioning about the number of Palestinians killed by the IDF prior to October 7, 2023, was disappointingly weak." I go a bit further than that, Naomi. But she then finished by saying, "Surely Justice Bell should have pointed out that Mata was at a Royal Commission into anti-Semitism, not one about Israel, the IDF, and the right to defend itself." And Matilda B, the little eight-year-old who was slaughtered at Bondi, her father, Michael Britton, expressed everybody's frustration and anger at the ambush at the Royal Commission. Bill subsequently denied there was ambush, but it clearly was. In an inversion of focus, a misguided decision was made to allow PAG, the Palestinian Action Group, and APAN, to cross-examine David Ossip. So, Virginia Bell, a memo to you. We said right at the beginning, when you were appointed as the captain's pick by our lying Prime Minister, we're watching every word, every adjudication you make on this, in this very truncated and unnecessarily short but by design. We're watching everything you do about what you are going to adjudicate on keeping our Jewish people and Australians like you and I are print safe in this country.
3: Absolutely. Thank you for your call, Stephanie. Appreciate it. Appreciate you listening in, as I always do. And thank you for the summation on it as well. Like I said, stay tuned as well. Later in the show, I'll have something to say about what happened at the ABC in the last couple of weeks as well. But that's Stephanie summing it up nicely, as she always does. 19 minutes past 10. Trent Nikolic with you for Luke Grant. We'll take a break and we'll be back with some music.
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13: Day two of the Royal Queensland Show. We'll see heavy traffic and road closures around the Ecker today, Alexandria and King Streets. Plus, Gregory Terrace are closed in both directions. There's plenty of parking restrictions and heavy foot traffic. Just keep an eye out for pedestrians. Pacific Highway southbound has emergency roadworks underway. Speeds have dropped to 40 km and there's reduced lanes. It's okay at the moment, but expect delays later on. I'm Ash Turner. This is your traffic leader, Brisbane's 4BC.
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3: That's right. Trent Nikolic with you today for Luke Grant. Off sick, but he'll be back next weekend. Now, at this time on a Sunday, we always talk to a remarkable Australian. And the reason we thought we'd have a chat to this bloke, who happens to be a mate of mine as well, is I played one of my favourite Rick Price songs yesterday. We got inundated with messages here saying, love Rick, went and saw Rick when he was in Australia last year, got my tickets ready to see Rick when he comes to Australia later in the year. Why don't you have a chat to Rick? So I thought, why wouldn't we do it? Now, if you're anywhere near a radio in the 90s, his voice is unforgettable. You know the songs.
21: Baby, my love will come back someday. Only heaven knows.
3: Now, that particular song was APRA Song of the Year, which launched Rick's career, I guess, in mainstream music, I think you could say, and you'd know this one as well.

0: And I'd like to welcome Rick to the show. Hello, mate.
1: Hello, Trent. How are you, mate?
0: I'm really well, mate. Yeah, good to see you too. Very good. It's been a while. It's been a little while. And I was gonna start by saying that people who watch you perform and who know your career and know your music, they know you as the guy up on stage performing in front of thousands and tens and thousands of people. But the thing that you and I love talking about the most is where it all started, where we both started, you know, just two kids running around, and you, country Queensland, playing in a family band, right?
1: Oh, mate, that's right. I've had a lot of time to sort of reflect on that recently too, because I put out an album called Hometown, so I wrote a lot of songs about growing up in the country. And, I come from that little town called Bow Desert in Queensland, which you are familiar with. I have that beautiful sort of country kid lifestyle, you know, so it was a great blessing to me, you know. I wouldn't trade it for anything.
0: For listeners who don't know, Rick does come from Bow Desert, and there's actually a street in Bow Desert called Price Street, and if I remember driving through there, take a photo of it, send it to you and say, oh, they've named a street after you, but it was there before you, wasn't it, that one?
1: I think it was there before me, mate.
0: You should just claim it. You should just claim it. How much does, because we do talk about this a lot, and I think probably it's fair to say as you get older, you reflect on where you started, the journey, your upbringing, your parents, your grandparents, all of those things. But how much does, and you live in Nashville at the moment, we'll get to that in a minute, but how much does the upbringing in country Queensland, just a kid running around in the bush, your family owned a pub when you were young, the characters that you meet and all of those things, how much does that frame what it is that you do now?
1: The older I get, more and it's more. I could write the Australian songbook, mate, and I could, sort of curl a few people's hair, I think. But it plays. It does, as it turns out, plays a big role, and it has always played a big role in my life. But I never really, I suppose, was that aware of it until I sort of got older, and I started to reflect on the things that were important to me and sort of my own personal values and things in a way and my own traits and the way I look at the world, the way I see things. Mm-hmm. And every now and then I'll say something and it'll be like, oh, my God, that's my father talking or that's my grandfather. You know, so I know that even though I wasn't aware of it, you absorb all of that and that's what forms your personality and your character and your values, I think, you know. I'm very old school in many ways. You know, I've sort of travelled all around the world and done lots of stuff, I suppose. But I am still at heart a pretty simple country boy with old school kind of values. Yeah.
0: It's funny, isn't it? The older you get, the more when you're young, you're forging your own path and doing your own thing. And then the older you get, you start to realise, hang on, I'm a bit more like my father or my grandfather than I ever thought I was.
1: Shockingly so, you know, I realise. I can certainly hear my father talking many times when I, if I stub my toe, then dad will come out to see.
0: Now, you moved to Nashville. You had a long career in Australia, but you moved to Nashville. Mm. We've spoken about this before, and you were on the show about a year ago. And on that note, we'll have you on the show when you're in Australia later in the year on the tour. But you moved to Nashville, and there's a lot of, I guess, understanding now. A lot of Aussies have been to Nashville, but, you know, we talk about the Aussie music mafia that's over there. You know, everyone knows Keith Urban lives there, and I know you've known him for a very long time, but Tommy Emmanuel lives over there. You've toured with him. Jack Jones, who everybody knows as the lead singer of a great, iconic Australian band as well, he's been over there recording. I think it's fair to say you're almost maybe more creative over there, especially with other Aussies, than you might have been if you were still here at home.
1: Yeah, look, I don't really, I don't know if I can sort of, you know, say that for sure, because, you know, who knows what sort of drives creativity in many ways, but the draw for me is certainly just the music that's being made here, the feeling in the air, the sort of what drives the culture of the town in a little bit. I think you might be able to say that. Yep. It's very music driven. I started to come here in the very early 90s just after I'd made my Heaven Knows album and made lots of friends, wrote lots of songs, hung out, just loved the place and kept sort of coming back every couple of years to write and to work. And it sort of happened by accident because I came to tour with Tommy for a year. He rang me up and said, oh, yeah, let's go on the road, come to America and you can stay at my place and all that. And then, you know, a visa became a green card, became, you know, a second citizenship and all that sort of stuff. So I'm, you know, I just feel... I feel at home here. I feel like it is my second home. Australia is still home for me. When I hit the turf in Sydney, I always look forward to it because, you know, it's great to be Australian. And I don't just say that to sort of, you know, it's not lip service. It is a great thing to be an Australian.
0: I agree with that.
1: Yeah, we have a great country and a great culture. And, like, I think, you know, those country values that I grew up with have stayed with me. But, yeah, as far as creativity goes, Nashville, it's just beaming with music in people's houses and studios, in cafes and clubs and bars. It's still very, very alive here.
0: Now, one thing I wanted to ask you about before we get to your new single that's out, one of the things you've taken a real pride in, I guess is the right word, over the last probably 5 to 10 years is the work that you do producing, writing, creating music with the next generation, which is kind of giving back to the industry that's put you where you are, isn't it?
1: Yeah, I mean, that's a very nice way to think of it. And I think, you know, sort of paying it forward, so to speak, is certainly a nice, it's a good notion and it's good, you know, good for your emotional and mental health, I think that you're giving something back. And that certainly is the case for me. I was helped by a lot of people coming up in the industry. And it's just, it's in the spirit of the community of musicians. We do help each other.
0: Yeah.
1: It's part and parcel of it. And it's a beautiful thing. But yeah, I've got my own record label, you know, Clarice Records, which I've had for a good while now, but I've never signed anyone until just recently. So I've got a new artist that I'm working with, and we've released about 4 singles. And we're releasing an EP later on in the year, I think, in October. So it's very exciting to work with the younger generation. And I get a lot out of it too because they teach me stuff.
0: Yeah.
1: You know, they teach me about, you know, new ways of thinking about things. And I love writing with them from their perspective because it broadens my horizons as well. So it's just a good fun thing to do.
0: Now tell us about the latest single because I jumped on Instagram after I got off air yesterday and you'd put a post up that you're coming out to Australia, so we'll see you in a couple of months. But tell us about the new single and then also where people can go to find out where the shows are and to book tickets.
1: Yes, of course. Well, the tour is called Call On Me Tour. And it's it kicks off in September, on September 18th, in Queensland, of all places, very near to my hometown. And so that's very exciting. So the new single is, I sort of would sum it up like it's my version of You've Got a Friend, you know, the great Carole King song, right?
0: Yeah.
1: James Taylor made famous. Always loved that song.
0: Great song.
1: And it has such a great message, like, hey, like, I'm here for you if you need me, you know, which is, again, like sort of coming back to those real country simple traditions of like, yeah, mate, just give me a yell if you need something.
0: Yep.
1: It's that kind of thing.
0: Yep.
1: So I feel like I just felt inspired to write that song to say, you know, is to broadcast that message from myself to others, I suppose, you know, and to my loved ones and close friends to know that I'm here. And they so anyone that – it's a long tour we're doing of Australia covering a lot of territory, so there will most definitely be a show near most people's town or wherever they live. And if you come to rickprice.com, you can get all the tickets, information and show details are right there.
0: All right, mate.
1: September 18th we start and run through till November the 21st in WA.
0: Yeah, because you usually, it's worth saying too, you're usually out here around that time, aren't you?
1: Every year I come out in September and usually I hang around, you know, through till Christmas. So that's really nice. Be with the family and absorb Australia.
0: Soak it up.
1: And catch up with you, my mate.
0: Yeah, that's right. Exactly, mate. Yeah, our yearly catch up. Well, mate, thank you for taking the time to talk to us over there in Nashville. The music's available everywhere where you get your music, Spotify and the like. Tour kicks off in September and rickprice.com for tickets, yeah?
1: Yes, mate.
0: Lovely to talk to you, mate.
1: Beautiful, mate. Good to see you and good to talk to you, pal.
0: You too, mate. Look after yourself. I'll talk to you soon. That's Rick Price, Australian music legend. Yes, he's my mate, of course.

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13: Trent Nicolich with you for Luke Grant. Lovely message from Sue saying, I love Rick Price, thanks for having him on. 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I'll tell you what, when he's in Australia, I'll try and get him on to a podcast. Or we'll get him on the show and we'll just yabber a bit less about music and a bit more about our own boring stories that clearly you want to know about. In the meantime, it's time for this. 4BC.
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13: 131873 if you want to speak to Stephen, 0460 873 873 on the text line. And we've got Stephen with us right up to the 11 o'clock news. So 131873 if you want to talk to him. Hello, mate. How are you?
15: Hey, Trent, how you doing, buddy?
13: I'm really well, mate. I'm really well. Just quickly, Optus Stadium in Perth, I was really fascinated to read this because they had a massive football game between Juventus and Inter, which are two of the biggest teams out of Italy that came here for a pre-season game. But this technology that they had that avoided the sort of thing that happened to me at the Sydney Football Stadium the other night, which is when there's a lot of people in one place, the connection's not that great to the 5G network.
15: Correct. Yeah. Now I'm over here in Perth, actually, as a guest of Optus. We did a podcast talking about all their tech at Optus Stadium, and yeah, there was, I think last night there was 50,000. The night of a couple of nights earlier, there was 52,000. And Optus have set up the network inside the stadium, so that they're basically divided into various zones. So there's like slices of a pie inside. So each one gets their own little reception area so that they can upload. And it's fascinating the amount of data that they shared the other night and the spikes in all the data usage when someone came on or they scored a goal, and you see all the things happening. But the technology there is to the point where they have a technology called network slicing. Yeah. So they can actually reserve a slice of the network for, say, the vendors in there. So they've got all people who are paying on their little terminals.
13: Of course.
15: Outside of the stadium as well, they reserved a slice of the network for, there's like an activation outside, all the

0: Alien eateries and all that, and they're just using their phones to collect payments on those squares and those other point of sale products. So they all require network coverage as well. But our podcast, which with Trevor Long and I, we did our Two Blokes Talking Tech, a special video episode and also the audio as well. And we were talking to Paul Milford, their expert, about all the different improvements and even 6G. They're talking about 6G as well.
1: Wow.
0: And how the networks are really improving, especially with 52,000 people in that stadium. No issue in receiving. I even tested it last night myself, mate. I was watching the game and the South Parramatta game at the same time.
1: Yeah.
0: So I was streaming the South game on my phone while watching among 50,000 people, and it didn't skip a beat.
1: And as a South tragic, that wasn't nerve-wracking at all for you, was it, mate?
0: Exactly.
1: Now we've got a heap of calls.
0: Moments,
1: yeah, that's right. We've got a heap of calls on the line. Let's go to Sally first. What would you like to ask Stephen?
2: Yes, please. I have an iPhone, and I've always had Norton's as well for my iPad, but I had someone come to do some work with them when I had a problem, and he said to me, oh, you don't need it. If you've got an iPhone, and I've spoken to other people, and they don't seem to either. Do you advise that we have the extra?
0: Yes, I do, because while Norton traditionally on your computer would, you know, if you click on a link or, you know, there's some attachment that could prevent something installing itself on your computer, that's one thing. But the iPad is a really secure platform, so there's very little chance of getting a virus or anything like that. But there is still the chance where you could be led to a site that's serving malware or a fake website or something like that that's trying to sort of trick you into giving up your information. Norton, with all their knowledge, they can detect if this is a malicious website and prevent you from going there.
1: Yeah.
0: So while you're not going to get a virus on your iPad, you could potentially be led to a network that might be fake. It might be trying to collect information and things like that. So I would advise keeping it on there.
1: Sally, well worth doing. Thank you for your call. Stephen, what would you like to ask Stephen?
3: Yes, hi, is it me, is it?
1: Yes, mate, go for it.
0: Yep.
3: Okay, I have a number of issues, especially with my 5-year-old Surface laptop, and we only are two household people, mm-hmm. and I'm just wondering, Steve, do you provide off-air subscriber service?
0: I don't know. You mean in terms of like IT support? Is that what you're talking about? Or?
3: Yes.
0: No, I don't, mate. I don't do any of that. But I can just give you advice. I've never done that. I've only tried to troubleshoot and help people. I don't offer a service where I come and look after your network. There's other people that can do that. But if you can put it in an email, I can do some homework and even get on. If there are other companies involved that can help you out, I can organise that for you too.
1: So what we'll do there, Stephen in Ryde, stay on the line, and Stephen Fenwick will get your email address and get some information to you. Before we take a break, a quick one on the text line, Stephen. What's the best Android phone under $1,000? That's from Nick.
0: Yeah, I would look at the Samsung Galaxy A series.
1: Okay.
0: So you've got the S series, which is their flagship, the Z series, which are the foldables. Their A series, mate, really punch above their weight, and they're well priced too. I'd check them out.
1: Okay, and one last call before a break. Gay, what would you like to ask about your iPhone 11?
4: Oh, hello. I've had a phone for a fair while, the iPhone 11, and I've never had any problems with it. And it's come up on my phone, account error. And then it's got POSIX50 in brackets.
0: Uh-huh. Yeah, it could be a number of things. It's probably one of the apps that you're using that you've signed into an account on one of your many apps. If you click on that notification, it would take you then to that part of the app, perhaps, for you to maybe sign into your account, sign out of your account.
1: The other thing too, Stephen, might be because it's an iPhone, if you're having technical issues, you can always take it into an Apple store and get one of the Genius to help you out, can't you?
0: Absolutely, yeah. That, you can do that as well. But iPhone 11, that's kind of nearing a sort of end of life.
1: That's right.
0: I'd be considering perhaps upgrading to maybe a refurbished 14 or 15.
1: Okay.
0: Which would be a lot more affordable than buying a new phone.
1: Yeah, absolutely. Stephen Fenwick with us. We're coming up to 15 minutes to 11. Let's take a break now and we'll be back with more of your calls.
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6: Day two of the Royal Queensland Show will have heavy traffic and road closures today around the Ekka. Pacific Highway southbound has emergency roadworks underway. Speeds have dropped to 40 km/h and there's reduced lanes. It's okay at the moment. There will be delays later on and roadworks are underway at Caribbee. Winifred Street is closed between Beenleigh Road and Rubicon Crescent roundabout. That's in both directions. Some delays are expected in peak times. Ash Turner on your traffic leader, Brisbane's 4BC.
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1: Trent Nikolich with you for Luke Grant. Coming up to 11 minutes to 11, Stephen Fenwick from techguide.com.au with us up to the news. We'll get to as many of your calls and questions as we can. Bob, what would you like to ask Stephen?
16: Yeah, recommendation between Norton and Kaspersky for security on your laptop and so on.
0: Yeah, mate, I'm a Norton user, so yeah, I'll recommend them. But I have used Kaspersky. In fact, I've got it on my laptop. I've got Norton on my desktop Macs, and I've got Kaspersky on my laptop. But if I had to pick between the two, I'd probably lean towards Norton.
1: Good one. That's a quick and easy one. Stephen, can I ask you a dumb question related to that I probably should know the answer to? But if I buy a Norton subscription, can I buy one package that I put on my phone, my iPad and my laptop? Does it work like that?
0: Absolutely, yeah. Norton and the others, that they offer licenses. So you buy Norton, for example, you get five licenses. So one for your laptop, one for your desktop, one for your phone, your tablet. But Norton also includes a VPN, password manager, online storage, cloud storage as well. So you get more than just protection, yeah. Right. So all around package, yeah. I know because I've had it on my laptops for a few years.
1: Yeah, I know you've been using it for a long time. Now, Peter has called in. He wants to ask about iCloud. Go for it, Peter.
17: Good morning, both.
1: Morning.
17: Hey, look, basically the iCloud Plus features provides user can actually use a custom Apple email to override or intercept with a domain name so you can run your own domain, etc. I've been trying to set it up for 2-3 days and I've been talking to my domain registrar, which is Crazy Domain, and also in conjunction with speaking to Apple together. But I still can't get it to work and I'm not sure what's going on.
0: Yeah, I understand that they do offer that service. Personally, I use the Gmail. I use Gmail to go through for my email. So my Attic Guide emails go through Gmail. I can't answer that. Why that wouldn't be working? I'd perhaps maybe book a session with an Apple Genius down in one of their stores and get them to talk you through it. They do have very good, really good business management section down there to help you to talk you through it. But there's probably Apple being Apple, there's probably a nuance that they do it slightly different to everyone else. That might be why you're having trouble. But I reckon your best bet is to get down there and set an appointment and have a chat to them that can talk you through it.
1: It's well worth doing, Peter. Thank you for your call. And Stephen, I haven't had a multitude of issues over the years with my Apple product. I've just been lazily part of the Apple ecosystem for however long, just because I think I told you when we were in the studio a couple of weeks ago, I'm just too lazy to teach myself another operating system. But I, unlike you who does it for a living, whenever I've needed to speak to a genius or needed assistance, it's always been incredibly easy.
0: Oh, they've got great support, yeah. Even on the phone, you can chat, you can set up a time for them to call you back. And because this is like Cloud Plus, is sort of their more enterprise business section of their service, they'll be more than willing to help you out. I'm sure they can talk through it. But I think what he was trying to do was establish his emails to go through, so his domain to go through Cloud Plus. So like for me, all my @techguide.com.au email addresses, they all go through my professional Google account. So it's really much easier to set up. I don't do it. My net blokes do it, but Cloud Plus would have its own little nuances as well.
1: Okay, a couple of text messages before we wrap up. Stephen, I've got an old iPhone XR, I think it is, and I want to buy a new iPhone. Which one would you suggest? That's from Anne.
0: Yeah, I would suggest if you don't want to spend the money on a brand new iPhone 17, I'd look at maybe an iPhone 14 or 15, a refurbished.
1: Yep.
0: That's probably best value. You can probably pick one of those up for maybe $400, $500, maybe $600.
1: Yeah, that is
0: depending
1: good
0: on the
1: value.
0: Condition.
1: Yep.
0: And so yeah, and then that way, because the XR I think is almost obsolete, so you'd have to be moving along, because that's now nearly 9 years old.
1: Yeah. Yeah, I know. Yeah. It's gone by quickly, hasn't it? Donna's asking, would you ask Stephen if he's familiar with ESET, E-S-E-T, when talking about protection? Is that something that you know about, that one?
0: ESET is, I think, more of a corporate security.
1: Okay.
0: So that's sort of if you they offer VPNs and they do have home services too to secure Macs and Windows machines, but... Yeah, there's home security plans, but also it's mainly business solutions that they get there that they specialise in.
1: And one last one, Stephen. Kay saying, I can't seem to watch Binge on the TV. I have to stream it from my iPhone app and Chromecast. Not sure why. She's deleted, logged out, reinstalled, logged back in. She can get the app and then it tells her to scan a code. But when she does that and clicks play on TV, it refers her back to the iPhone.
0: Yeah, I'd imagine that probably the reason for that is that the TV could be old.
1: Yep.
0: Like after I think it was 2017 or 2018, the codec used by the streaming services changed.
1: Yes.
0: So there was upgraded to the newer code, and that is probably what's my bet is that it's a quite an old TV, like over 8 or 9 years old,
1: mm-hmm.
0: and that's the reason why it's not working anymore.
1: Okay, easy fix that one. Just grab a new television. Techguide.com.au is it, isn't it, mate?
0: It is. Thanks, mate. Good to chat to you.
1: Yeah, you too, mate. Take it easy. Enjoy your Sunday, and I'll speak to you again soon. There he is, that's Stephen Fenwick. We're coming up to 5 to 11. Trent Nikolic for Luke Grant. Let's take a break, and then when we come back, we'll give you the second quiz question.
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1: 11 o'clock news coming up. Now, don't forget today we're giving you the chance to win a White Glow prize pack. This includes a teeth whitening kit, a sleep grind guard and some whitening toothpaste, all thanks to White Glow, which is available in major supermarkets and chemists. I'll read you the first quiz question later when I give you the third, but the second that I'm reading you right now is you would have been hearing quite a few promos about 2GB's upcoming milestone birthday. Now, some of you have suggested that John Stanley was here for the first day of broadcasting. A few of you have said that, but what date does the station turn 100? And that's very unkind to John as well. I think he started when the station was 10, so he hasn't been here quite that long. Stop laughing, Dylan. Just because you work with him, you know that's true. Now, when people say to me, why do you love doing this job? This text message is why I love doing this, from Carla. Every Sunday, I take my parents to watch their granddaughter play soccer, and we're always in the car at the same time. My 84-year-old father, every single time, says, I love listening to this guy. I have no idea what he's talking about, but I love it, without fail, lol. Now, Carla, I hope that English isn't your father's first language, and that's why he doesn't know what I'm talking about, but I still love it. That's fantastic. Absolutely brilliant. Thank you, Carla, and thank you for listening in on the way. And how good... How good is taking the grandparents off to watch the grandkids play sport? Absolutely sensational. Like I said, 11 o'clock news is coming up next. We'll have time for your calls, 131873, if you want to call us after the 11 o'clock news. We'll play a song, and then later in the 11 o'clock hour, we'll speak about health with Nadia Rosen, head and neck cancer. Trent Nikolich with you for Luke Grant. 11 o'clock news is next, 2GB and 4BC.
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3: BC News.
4: It's 11 o'clock. Good morning. I'm Georgina Winter. A rescue operation is underway in the Glasshouse Mountains after an injured hiker spent the night stranded. Yesterday afternoon, a man in his 20s fell on Mount Birwa and injured his ankle, but difficult terrain and fading daylight meant emergency crews weren't able to rescue him. Firefighters managed to hike up and stay with him overnight, with efforts now underway to bring him down safely. The Bureau of Meteorology has once again come under fire after new revelations it has been wrong about rain predictions in Queensland. An investigation reveals the Bureau has miscalculated more than 650 times over the last 2.5 years. In one estimate, Brisbane was tipped to receive 300 millimetres of rain over 3 days in February, but recorded just 34 millimetres. The next stage of the Gold Coast Light Rail has opened today after 4 years of development. The 6.7-kilometre link will take passengers from Broadbeach to Burleigh Heads, with 8 new stops along the way. Public Works Minister Sam O'Connor says this is not the end of expansion.
6: We are taking the tram north to Harbour Town. You will be able to catch a tram from Burleigh Heads to Bigara Waters, and you will be able to do it by the 2032 Games. We have work underway on that project right now.
4: The Cairns community will gather this evening to honour the life of a young woman killed. Georgia Condek has the details.
7: Savannah Spence Page was killed when an allegedly stolen ute crashed into her car on Wednesday on the Smithfield bypass. The 25-year-old was pronounced deceased at the scene and among multiple people injured in the incident. Her family released a statement thanking the Cairns and Gold Coast communities for their support during the horrific loss. They also asked for privacy as they grieve. A candlelight to honour Savannah's life will be held from 5:30 this evening at Fogarty Park. Georgia Condek reporting.
4: An advertising campaign will be rolled out across Australia to raise awareness about bullying. The $5 million push will show children in everyday settings, including classrooms, sporting fields and online at home. Education Minister Jason Clare has told Nine it is important to tackle the issue before it starts.
8: Bullying, you know, can end in the worst of all worlds, in young people taking their own life. So mums and dads are worried about this. This links to a website that provides some tips and some helpful information.
4: In finance, one Australian dollar is buying 70.7 US cents.
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4: The Sea Eagles have been stunned by the Melbourne Storm in the NRL, going down 42 points to 20. The result marks 5 straight losses for Manly, with the side falling to 10th on the ladder. Sea Eagles co-captain Jake Trbojevic says it's a hard result to stomach.
10: We've got to turn it around. No one's going to do it for us, and we're lucky we get to go back home next week, so hopefully we can play well. But yeah, very, very disappointing for what we had to play for today.
4: The Dolphins took down the Broncos 40 points to 32 in the Queensland Derby. The Rabbitohs secured a win over the Eels 28 points to 24. The Les Kiss era has kicked off with a 35-32 win for the Wallabies over Japan. In the AFL, the Sydney Swans took down Port Adelaide by 97 points at home. Wins also for Geelong, Melbourne and Adelaide. It's 4 past 11. That's the latest news and sport.
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5: Day two of the Royal Queensland Show will have heavy traffic and road closures today around the Ekka. Pacific Highway southbound has emergency roadworks underway. Speeds have dropped to 40k's and there's reduced lanes. It's okay at the moment. There will be delays later on and roadworks are underway at Caribbee. Winifred Street is closed between Beenleigh Road and Rubicon Crescent roundabout. That's in both directions. Some delays are expected in peak times. Ash Turner on your traffic leader, Brisbane's 4BC.
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17: Mostly sunny across Brisbane today with light winds reaching a top of 23 degrees in the city, 24 in Ipswich and 21 on the Bayside. Looking ahead, showers tomorrow and a chance of a thunderstorm in the afternoon and 25. Sunshine on Tuesday, also a top of 25, and partly cloudy on Wednesday, 25. On Moreton Bay, variable winds below 10 knots, seas below half a metre. Right now, it's 22 degrees at New Farm. I'm Georgina Winter. There'll be more news at midday on your news leader, Brisbane's 4BC.

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2: That's right, Trent Nikolic with you for Luke Grant again today. 131-873 is the open line number if you want to speak to me. We've got time for your calls in the first half of this hour. 0460-873-873 is the text line if you want to send us a message. And later in the hour, we will speak to Dr. Nadia Rosin, the Head and Neck Cancer Australia CEO. Thousands of cancer survivors missing out on essential facial prosthetics due to a lack of federal government funding. So we'll talk to Nadia about that and find out what the story is with that. A lot of your feedback on the text line. I did speak earlier in the last hour to Rick Price from over in Nashville. Mitch is asking whether I had long flowing hair like Rick did back in the day. Mitch, guilty as charged, sir. Yes, Rick's older than me. I think he's about 10 years older than me, maybe 12. But he had long hair. Yeah, I had long hair. And you know why I had long hair is because we all wanted to look like guys like Rick. We all wanted to look like the guys up on stage with guitars. So we grew long hair. Couldn't sing, didn't have any of their talent, but we looked all right. Carla sent me another message, which is pretty funny as well, because before the break, I read a message that she sent through that she listens with her 84-year-old father, and he's got no idea what me and Stephen Fenwick are talking about. But she said he had a good laugh when I said that and doesn't understand anything tech. And he's from Fairfield. So is both sides of my family, Carla, a good part of Western Sydney. It's changed a lot in the last few decades, that's for sure. But yes, we started in Fairfield. Now, just a couple of news items, and I do also want to have a chat about some of the goings on at the ABC. Just very quickly, are you like me concerned that we don't have a handle at all on this bird flu situation? It's all well and good when it's 1, 10 or 100 migratory seabirds that come down with it, but are you like me starting to worry about when it's kookaburras, cockatoos, rosellas, magpies, currawongs, whatever else it might be of our native wildlife? We've got probably as many birds native to Australia as any other country on earth, I would have thought, if not close second or third. Surely it's a massive concern. And the Australian Chief Veterinary Officer, Dr. Beth Cookson, has said that we've got another confirmed case. So now 220 confirmed or presumed positive detections of HIV bird flu in Australia. There remain no detections in poultry or in our agricultural production system, and the risk to human health remains low. Now, that's all well and good, but every time we try to get somebody from government available to speak about it, they're remarkably unavailable. And what is currently 220 confirmed or presumed positive detections will very quickly become 2,220. And then 22,220, and then 222,020, I would have thought. It'll be exponential once it gets hold. And I just feel, reading between the lines and even reading the data and the information that we have and the commentary from those charged with managing it, that we've got no clue what we're in for and no real plan on how to combat it. It's a real concern. 131873, let me know if you think it's a problem. Now, before I get to my thoughts on the ABC, good morning, Helen.
3: Oh, good morning, Trent. I just wanted to say what a brilliant editorial from Stephanie.
2: Oh, yes.
3: So true. And I'm sure that she's saying exactly what millions of us Australians are thinking.
2: You're absolutely right, Helen.
3: I wanted to say she's, thank you so much.
2: No, not at all. Thank you for calling in. Yeah, thank you for calling in. I get so many text messages, Helen, after Stephanie's been on saying things like Stephanie for Prime Minister. I had a funny message saying three things in life are certain: death, taxes, and the fact that Stephanie's grandchildren would be well behaved, which I thought was pretty funny as well. But we get a lot of support because Stephanie speaks in plain English what a lot of Australians are thinking. And it's similar to what I say. It's similar to what you would say. It's very much the case. So thank you for your call, Helen. Appreciate the feedback. Just before, we were talking about air traffic control as well, and I wanted to mention this because Nick sent us a message. He says, sorry, mate, but not all airports have controllers. For example, Wagga Wagga does not have a controller. Yeah, what I meant, Nick, and you're right, I've flown out of a lot of regional airports over the years in Australia too. You're right, they don't. What I meant was the big international airports, the really big ones. I would have thought most of them have air traffic control. Could be wrong, but that's what I was thinking, and that's what I was getting at. 131 873 is the open line number. Now, at 12 minutes past 11, earlier this week, and 25 days after it aired, it has to be said, the ABC apologised to Gina Rinehart and removed what can only be described as a vile and disgusting segment, allegedly encouraging sodomy and murder against her. In a revelation that will surprise no one, I try not to watch the ABC because it's not healthy to be reminded of the way in which our money's being shamefully wasted, but I made an exception to watch this tripe. Also, the more time you spend doing dumb things, the more time you spend wasting brain cells that you can't get back, and I want to keep as many of them as I can, so I stay away from the ABC. So I did make an exception to watch this tripe. Unlike Richard Marles, of course, who in his role as Deputy Prime Minister, Acting Prime Minister, told Ben Fordham that he hadn't seen it. Now, I just found that revelation staggering or a complete lie. His words were, "I've not seen the video, but as it's been described to me." That's the language he used. So he hasn't watched it. Just about every other Australian saw it and had an opinion on it and thought it was disgusting. He hadn't seen it. That's the language he used. Back to the apology, though, and this is a glaring case of too little, too late from a broadcaster that is fat on your money, with dubious standards, generating rubbish content, and disinclined to change the way it behaves. There's no other way of looking at it. Nothing about that show was satire, not one element of it. It was disgusting, it was putrid, it was unacceptable, and it was a gobsmacking example of the garbage that the public broadcaster will run that wouldn't even get past the concept stage of a commercial network. And for good reason. Now, I don't know anything about Kate McGuinness, who made the comments and made that show, and I don't care to. If she thinks this sort of vile language and imagery is funny, I've got no interest in her at all. She did apologise, of course, before the ABC did, has to be said, saying her attempts at satire had misfired. Do you think? However, can you imagine, first and perhaps most importantly, the question posed by Janet Albrightson in The Australian? If that segment had been directed at Foreign Minister Penny Wong, Green Senator Sarah Hanson-Young, Governor-General Sam Mostyn, E-Safety Commissioner Julie Inman Grant, or Sex Discrimination Commissioner Anna Cody. Imagine for one second if any one of us here at 2GB or 4BC or at any of the commercial TV networks, 7, 9, 10, said anything of this nature about the women I listed above. All hell would break loose and we'd be cancelled immediately. I'd never be on the radio again. So is there one rule for the women the ALP chooses to support and another rule entirely for the women it doesn't? Is that how it works? To be fair, though, this is the same old boring tune from the ABC rolling along on more than $1 billion of your money. To think that this sort of content, if you can even call it that, passed through whatever flimsy layers of approval the ABC has, is to make evident exactly what is wrong with the publicly funded broadcaster in the first place. And despite everyone with more than two brain cells accepting that it was offensive, we heard nothing from the ABC for 25 days. Nothing from Kim Williams, nothing from Hugh Marks, nothing from the board. What the hell were they all doing for 25 days? You know there's a problem when even members of the ALP call the content out. Mark Butler said it was revolting, which is one way of describing it. So where were they? Where were the head honchos at the ABC? Hiding behind process, of course, while the Ombudsman's review was underway. Janet Albrightson summed it up beautifully with these words. Just because something is legal or even inside the ABC's notoriously flexible editorial policies does not make it the morally right thing to do. The power to do or not do something is both seductive and corruptive. It can lead people, good people, to stray from the decent thing to do. That's what appears to have happened here. Only when the public condemnation continued did the ABC fall on its sword. This is the same road the ABC has been down multiple times before. Questionable content followed by a reluctance to apologise, often the use of taxpayers' money to defend legal proceedings, which it has a habit of losing. It's brilliant stuff, isn't it? Now, to give them their due, Kim Williams and Hugh Marks did apologise to Gina Rinehart before this example ended up in court, but it took too long and it should never have gone to air in the first place. It's high time the ABC was held to close account for the money that it receives from us. This latest disgusting piece of television is simply the most recent example. There are plenty of others, and the complete lack of balance and respect for your money is disgusting. We know nothing is likely to change, but that shouldn't stop those of us who think it's a joke calling out that it should. That's how I feel about it. 131 873. Let me know what you think. Let's go to Jeff. He's called in. Hello, Jeff.
4: Yeah, g'day, Trent. The man for all seasons. Boy, are you on every show.
2: Thank you, mate. Yeah, yeah. It's just I joked before, Jeff, that what you do is you just hang out here long enough, like Seinfeld. They just think you're employed and then you end up working here. How are you, mate?
4: Very well, thanks. Mate, I just kept caught on to the end of the last conversation.
2: Yes.
4: I just wanted to let you know that our new airport at Badgerys Creek, Western Sydney, it's not having any live air traffic control.
2: That's right. It'll be done remotely from Sydney, yeah.
4: Yeah, it only has a bank of cameras and it goes back to an office of blokes or people in Eastern Creek.
2: Yeah.
4: And I sort of think, you know, cameras are good, but I think for an airport that's going to be 24 hours with the volume of traffic, I really think they need eyes on the ground.
2: I couldn't agree more, Jeff. And I remember, thank you for your call, mate. Stay safe out there driving around. I remember thinking when they first announced that it was going to be done remotely from Sydney, I remember thinking that to me just doesn't seem like something that I'd be comfortable with as a frequent air traveller. It just doesn't seem right. And I would have thought to build the tower when you're building a mega billion-dollar facility in a brand-new airport, to build another tower, to have eyes on the ground, as Jeff says there, it just makes sense to me. It really does. Now, before we take a break, let's get to Kel. Kel, what would you like to say, mate?
5: Yeah, g'day, mate. Listen, I know this is left field, but you're the car man. And
2: we love left field, Kel. Go for it, mate.
5: And I respect it. But you know how you blokes have been talking about and the market's been talking about the Asian cars taking over the traditional style,
2: yep.
5: You know, what we're used to here in Australia and catching up to Toyota, et cetera.
2: Yep.
5: Right? Well, I just want to throw this 10 cents worth in.
2: Go for it.
5: So my last week and a half, 2 weeks worth of experiencing, I know I'm in this particular unusual situation, I'm looking at getting two Toyotas, brand new.
2: Yes.
5: Right?
2: Yes.
5: Now, for love nor money, I can't buy a Corolla and I can't buy a Toyota Hilux.
2: Yep. Ute, yes.
5: Right?
2: Yes.
5: Without waiting for 6 months.
2: Yeah. Yep.
5: No, and they're 4 to 8 months. And that's the reason everyone's going, well, I can't get one.
2: Mm. I'll buy something else.
5: Buy something else. Mm. And it's supply. It's not that they're not popular. And I'm sitting here at the moment going, so what do I do?
2: Yeah, what do I buy? Yeah.
5: Right? And I want a Toyota, absolutely.
2: Yeah.
5: You know? And I'm there going, well, I can't even get one.
2: You
5: and
2: make it.
5: Shopped around.
2: You make a good point, Kel. Yeah, you make a good point, Kel, because you're actively going out there looking for it. And look, Toyota, and I think it was Nissan and Mitsubishi this week as well, have been, Honda it was actually, have been impacted by the earthquake and production's been slowed down and stopped in some instances. But Kel's point is relevant there, that supply can be an issue. And when that happens, if you need to buy a car, as Kel does, or more than one car, you're going to have to go and find a solution. And if you can't buy a Toyota or a Mazda, Nissan, whatever it might be, from one of the traditional manufacturers, you'll go and buy a car from someone. Kel, thank you for your call, mate. Appreciate you phoning in. And as I said, I don't mind anything left field. Bring it on. No problem at all. That's what we're here for. The one open line 131873 is your open line to make those calls. Lyle says there'd be a very advanced radars out there. Yeah, Lyle, we're supposed to have an advanced telecommunications network as well, right? And that drops out and doesn't work. Frequently, the internet doesn't work. I just don't think it's like when they say they'd have driverless or pilotless planes or planes filing on autopilot. I'd much rather have somebody there, a human who knows what they're doing, highly trained, to take control when things go wrong. It's just after 21 past 11. Let's take a break and we'll be back with more of your calls. 131873 is the open line number.
6: 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Got something you want to say? You're in the right place. 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
7: We have a power outage at Morningside that's taken out a few sets of lights. Balmoral Street, Beatrice Street, Dover Street, Riding Road, Wynnum Road. It's affecting Norman Park and Hawthorne and causing big delays in some areas. We'll keep you updated on that one. Day two of the Royal Queensland Show is underway. There's heavy traffic and road closures around the Ekka and heavy foot traffic. Keep an eye out for pedestrians. Ash Turner, Brisbane's 4BC.
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2: Trent Nicolich with you for Luke Grant. 131873 is the open line number. Peter has used that open line. G'day, mate.
16: Hey, Trent. How are you, mate?
2: I'm well, mate. How are you going?
16: Good. Listen, just a quick rant on this thing. I've got 3 quick points.
2: Go for it.
16: I went to school in Fairfield. I finished up in 78. I think in 76 or 77, we had a lesson and they told us about the new Air Force.
2: I knew you were going to say that, Peter. I knew you were going to say that. Okay. 50 now, years later, yep.
16: Now, so they've had all this time. Did you know they haven't put a fuel line in to get out there? Every bit of fuel is going to be trucked.
2: It's got to be trucked. Now, you got to be joking.
16: Now, if they land an A380, people mightn't realise this, an A380 holds about 250,000 litres of fuel.
2: That's right.
16: So that's about 5 B double loads for one plane. Every other plane is going to take, say, 1 to 2 normal semi-trailer loads. Mm. Okay? So yep. You think of the trucks that are going to be on the road. Then the train system. They built that driverless train. It's been running for years now. Why didn't they extend it through?
2: Yes.
16: The lack of foresight.
2: Yes.
16: And it's unbelievable.
2: Yep. Yeah, you're absolutely right on that, Peter. I've stopped and thought about that myself as somebody who comes and goes from the airport a lot. The easiest way to get there, and we do this in airports all around the world, the easiest way to do that is to jump on a train that goes straight into the airport. I've done it out of countless airports around the world when I've needed to commute. Thanks for the call, Peter. Absolutely right. And 50 years of planning and still not executed properly. Unfortunately, and I tear my hair out, it's such an Australian way of doing things, just not quite executing it properly. David's called in. Hello, mate.
17: Yeah, Trent, mate, talking about the disparity of response with ABC,
2: yes,
17: with the Gina Reinhart thing, I wrote a comprehensive letter in the paper complaining about it immediately, which was published, and basically just saying how, Julia Gillard apparently allegedly made the greatest misogyny speech of all time,
2: yes,
17: blah, blah, blah, just the silence and all that. But I did, one thing I did leave out, when you were talking about it, did remind me of, mate, Marty Shergold,
2: remember
17: he was... Recently, he was a radio announcer, and all he said was he'd rather watch a men's soccer team play rather than the Matildas. And the outcry from the Prime Minister, all of them, they came down like a ton of bricks, and he lost his job.
2: Yeah, he did. He absolutely did. That's why, David, I said, and thank you for your call, and that's why I said there that the reality of this situation is that the Labor Party will defend the women that it chooses to defend. It doesn't defend all women. We've seen this multiple times. If you're within, Julie Bishop used to cop it in the Liberal Party, but because she wasn't in the Labor Party, she was fair game. And as I said, this stuff with Gina Reinhart was disgusting, disgraceful, unacceptable at any level. And the further to that, the idiotic thought that was funny, that any part of it was funny. You know, we're talking about Gina Reinhart, but it could have been done about Kerry Packer. It could have been a bloke. It's not funny. It's even more offensive that it's a woman. It's probably even more offensive that it's a woman doing it about a woman, because what happens to the sisterhood and respect between women, that's a concern as well. But to think that that sort of stuff is funny, what sort of idiot are you that you would put that together and then stand around with your mates and your production team and go, yeah, gee, I think that's funny. That'll get a laugh. It's just stupid. And then it gets through multiple layers of approval process because what, it's not outside guidelines? As I've heard multiple presenters on this network say over the last week or so, if it's outside the guidelines, change the guidelines. Now, we wanted to have a listen to Rick Price's new song. So that's what we're going to play now. And as I said, a really good story, or as Rick explained, a good story about this, that there's always someone there to lean on if you need it. This is his new single, Have a Listen, and you can, of course, come and see him later in the year.

There it is. That's Call On Me, Rick Price's new single. A great song it is too. It's remiss of me, but I hadn't actually listened to the full song. It is a really good one. Graham says that A380s won't be utilising the new airport. They're too big. Yeah, that's fair, Graham, but they're still going to have 777s and 787s and Airbus A320s, maybe 340s, I think they'd be, out there. And they carry a hell of a lot of fuel. I don't think that takes away from the fact that there should be a direct fuel line out there to stop a million trucks going out there. And then, because what does that do for emissions and Chris Bowen's energy efficiency? And then you say that around the world about 80 different airports have got remote-controlled tower operations. Yeah, I don't disagree with that, and I'm aware that they do. What I said, though, Graham, was that I said a lot don't. And I personally am more comfortable with a human there making the decisions. Like, we get on here and we defend technology, and I've had a few messages to that effect saying, you know, we had one saying that there are remote mining trucks from someone listening in over in WA, and there's remote mining trucks that are controlled. Yeah, here we go. This is from Dan. I work on a remote mine site in WA. The driverless trucks here are driven from a control room 2,000 kilometres away in Perth. Wouldn't be surprised if they can land planes without people being present. Yeah, Dan, and you make a fair point in regard to the fact that it can be done. But as I say, with driverless cars and that technology, it's when it goes bad that you have a massive problem. This is the issue. And the technology can drop out and you can have problems. And we've already got issues at Sydney Airport with shortages of staff. So the last thing you would need if you're short on staff is then to have a problem with the technology. Now, have you ever wanted to see Japan's spectacular cherry blossoms in full bloom? Japan, seriously, is an amazing country to visit. So why don't you do it with Luke Grant? 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
8: Trent Nikolic with you for Luke Grant, 21 and a half minutes to midday, 2GB in Sydney, 4BC in Brisbane, wherever you're listening around Australia on the app. Steve saying, Trent, instead of getting more airline traffic controllers, would you be happy with AI? Steve, I understand that AI is going to play a large part in our lives moving forward, whether we like it or not, but a lot of what I've seen from AI, rather than artificial intelligence, I call it realistic stupidity, a lot of what I've seen from AI. And I think one thing I don't want AI doing is managing the comings and goings of our airlines with hundreds of Australians and international visitors on them. Now, this is an incredibly important discussion that we're about to have because thousands of cancer survivors are missing out on essential prosthetics due to a lack of federal government funding. More than 5,000 Aussies are diagnosed with head and neck cancer every year. And around 300 of them will require a facial prosthesis following life-saving treatment. But these prosthetics cost thousands of dollars to make and need replacing every few years because they're treated like cosmetic surgery. Survivors are left paying for it entirely out of pocket. You'd hardly argue that it's cosmetic at that point, I would have thought. It's a gap in care that simply fails the Aussie pub test. And especially given our governments are burning our money left, right and centre in all sorts of dopey ways, I think we can be speaking about this with some measure of weight behind it. Head and Neck Cancer Australia is calling on the federal government to step in. A group of patients and medical experts are heading to Parliament House next week to fight for change. Now, Nadia Rosin is how she'll pronounce her surname, but we'll do her the respect of her Italian heritage and say Rosin. CEO of Head and Neck Cancer Australia joins me on the line now. Hey, Nadia.
9: Good morning. Buongiorno.
8: Yeah, buongiorno. That's it. Exactly. I thought that this was a really important discussion to have.

0: have, because for our listeners who might not be familiar with what you do at Head and Neck Cancer Australia, can you just explain what support you provide for patients and families?
1: Sure. So we support people who've had a diagnosis of head and neck cancer, and it's a group of cancers. It's not just one type of cancer. It can affect a person's mouth, their throat, salivary glands, skin, thyroid, and we provide them with specialist information and support. We've got a helpline that we've got nurses, counsellors and allied health professionals. And in addition to that, we help advocate to get them better outcomes, which is what we're talking about today.
0: I probably should have known this, Nadia, but I wasn't aware before researching this that it sits as cosmetic surgery, which to me is ridiculous, right? Big difference between what is actually cosmetic surgery and this when you've had head or neck cancer. So yeah. I think what you're doing down in Canberra is very important, but what personal stories will you be telling?
1: Yeah, and look, I think people listening would be gobsmacked to think, to know that people who've had part of their face removed because of head and neck cancer and need a facial prosthetic, there's no funding available for them. So, and I should say it's not cosmetic surgery. So these people will have head and neck surgery. Head and neck cancer surgery. It may mean that they have part of, they may have their nose removed. They may have part of their cheek and eye and ear removed. But if that can't be reconstructed in surgery, so your nose cannot be reconstructed in surgery, then having needing a facial prosthetic, so that is outside of surgery, that is not funded. That is not funded, and that's what we're talking about. So on Wednesday, we've got a parliamentary event in Canberra. We're bringing together clinicians, patients, as well as parliamentarians and departmental staff. We've got three people who've had, one man has had his eye removed as well as part of his cheek. Another woman has had her nose removed, and another man, unfortunately, has had his nose as well as part of his chin and his mouth removed because of head and neck cancer. Now, all three of them have not been able to access a publicly funded facial prosthetic. One of the women, she's from the south coast of New South Wales. The only reason she has a prosthetic is because the hospital where she was treated at has a philanthropic fund, and her doctor was able to get the $6,500 she needed from that fund to make her a prosthetic nose. But having said that, when her nose, they wear out over time. They're made out of silicon, so the more that they're worn, they wear out, yeah. And they need to be replaced every few years. So she will, in a few years' time, when she needs a new one, be in the same situation without having the funding available.
0: And first of all, there's got to be an enormous level of confrontation when a doctor says to you, you're going to lose your eye, you're going to lose your nose, part of your chin, part of your jaw, whatever it might be. But then you've got to also then suck up, Nadia, what the cost of this is going to be.
1: And unfortunately, we've got a gentleman coming from Sydney who's in this situation right at the moment. The thing is that these patients, in the first instance, they're wanting to survive their cancer. So they're being told, to cure you or to give you the best possible chance of survival, we need to take part of your face. Those patients aren't really thinking at the time, right. What does that actually mean, yeah, in the long term? And perfect example, this guy who, had his nose removed and then went about finding out more information about, how could he get a prosthetic nose? And at that point, realising that, there's actually no public service in New South Wales. And even if there was a public service, there's no funding. And so I'm going to be up for, thousands of dollars. So I think most patients are just in shock, after they've recovered and they're at the point where they can get a facial prosthetic, to then realise that this is not as simple as just, finding a prosthetic technician to do the work and calling them up and getting it done. Depending on where you live, there may not even be a prosthetic service. And as I said, in New South Wales, there was a public service. The clinician who made the prosthetics for, 30, 40 years retired a couple of years ago. So that prosthetic service no longer exists. You've got patients going back to that service, assuming that he's still there and finding out that he's not, and then being told that not only is there no service, but that if they do need the prosthetic, they'll have to find a private provider and they'll be up for, a few thousand dollars.
0: I'm sitting in the studio here, Nadia, and we've got a bunch of television monitors on, and I'm looking at everybody their face is on TV, yeah. right? And having done television in the past, that's, you know, very obvious that you need your face to be on TV. But even I'm imagining sitting here behind this microphone, returning to work, let alone public life, it surely it's not even an option unless you have access to a prosthetic, because most people, even if you're not necessarily that worried about your appearance, you're not going to want to go out in public with half of your face missing, are you?
1: Yeah, absolutely. So, you know, we've talked to many, many people who they basically become recluse. You know, I've talked to a school teacher before who he did not go back because he's, you know, in front of a class of high school students. I think a lot of these patients were kind of relieved when COVID came along because they wear face masks and everyone else was wearing face masks. So you know, they didn't look out of place. But at the end of the day, we've also had patients who just get on with it, who will literally put a big Band-Aid over the part of their face that's missing and get on with it and go to work. But at the end of the day, we just need these people to have a reliable pathway to getting the prosthetic they need. It's their choice whether they get it.
0: Sure.
1: And it's their choice whether they wear it. But at the moment, some people are not leaving the house because they're missing, you know, a significant part of their face.
0: It just doesn't bear thinking about. Before you go, Nadia, can you just let our listeners know? And there's a lot of support on the text line, just so you're aware of people saying, you know, government wasting money here, there and everywhere and not paying for this. But before you go, could you just explain how listeners, any of them who want to support these survivors of horrible cancer, can back your cause?
1: Oh, thank you. Look, they can visit our website. It's headandneckcancer.org.au. There's actually a page where there's a letter that you can send to your local MP calling for the funding. And I'll also just mention that we're not asking for anything different here. People who've had breast cancer have had access to breast prostheses for the last, I think it's been 23 years. So all we want is equity for these patients who, you know, who are literally missing part of their face.
0: Completely fair and reasonable. Nadia, thanks for talking to us on a Sunday and enjoy the rest of your afternoon.
1: Thanks for having me.
0: There she is. That's Nadia Rosin. Like I said, a very important discussion to have. Head and Neck Cancer Australia.org.au. Very important discussion to have. And look, Roz has said, I'd love to hear which politicians turn up at the Head and Neck Cancer event in Canberra this week. Can Luke do a follow-up story next weekend? The team will be across that, so they will. Sue saying, hi Trent, why is the Albanese government paying $16 billion to reduce hex debt, even to those who dropped out of uni without passing a single exam, when head and neck cancer is not being looked after? This sort of stuff is exactly the sentiment. And when we talk about these sorts of things, as I've just done with Nadia there, we do not get one message or call of anybody saying, no, that's not a worthy cause. We shouldn't be directing taxpayer funds there. Not one. Never happens. Never happens. But we've got government out there blowing our money on just stupid stuff, dumb ideas. The ABC, as we saw there, plenty of feedback on that as well when I spoke about the ABC and Gina Rinehart. Billions and billions of dollars just being peed up against a wall for stupid stuff with no return on investment. And we've still got various cancer organisations around Australia saying, hey, what about us and the people suffering? Completely unacceptable. It's almost 11 minutes to midday. Let's take a break and we'll be back.
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3: Power outage in Morningside is seeing a number of traffic light failures. This includes Balmoral, Beatrice and Dover Streets, plus Riding and Wynnum Roads. Expect delays in the area and proceed with caution. Day two of the Royal Queensland Show is having an effect on traffic. There's very heavy traffic in the area, plus road closures today around the Ekka and Pacific Highway southbound has emergency roadworks underway. There's reduced speed limits and lane reductions. Ash Turner, Brisbane's 4BC.
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0: That's right, Trent Nicolich with you for Luke Grant. And remember what I said earlier, for that 100 years, John Stanley was here. No, not for 100 of them, as a few of you have suggested. He's only been working here for 90 of them, okay? 90. Now, we have an update, a statement from the near miss at Sydney Airport. This is from Air Services Australia. A spokesperson has said, Air Services Australia has enacted air traffic flow management measures, including departure spacing at Sydney Kingsford Smith Airport, due to safety management projected airborne and departure demands following a reported safety incident between two aircraft moving on taxiways. So in plain English, that means they're spacing everything out to keep a safe gap between the planes while they work out what happened. We're working with airlines to reduce delays and the impact on passenger travel as much as possible. Air Services is reviewing the incident and will assist with any safety investigation. So it's what we thought was the case, that they'd have to stop and have a look at it. We'll keep you updated if anything else happens through the show, because we're here up till 1 o'clock. A lot of your feedback on my discussion there with Nadia Rosin about what we were talking about there about head and neck cancer. So just some of the examples. Elizabeth says, in the last month or so, we've pledged money to Fiji, Palestine, and we do not help our own people. This is disgusting. It's not about fairness. It's about what's essential. I hope some of these politicians get some of these cancers. Yeah, well, you wouldn't wish that on your worst enemy, Elizabeth, at all. That part of it you wouldn't wish on their worst enemy. But the reality is that we need to understand why it is that our political parties keep spending this level of money on stuff that there is very little return on investment from. That's the issue. Sue says that she just answered her earlier question, because she was asking about why we're spending billions of dollars on HEX, more votes in freebies for HEX than a fewer number who sadly may not survive to vote at elections. Yep, absolutely. It's completely unacceptable. It is completely unacceptable. Helen says, Trent, I was a teller in a bank many years ago and I haven't forgotten a poor man who did not have a nose at all. All he had was a large Band-Aid type of thing to cover where his nose would have been. Very sad. And that's my point, Helen. Like, you can't even contemplate. The whole team, all of us here, were sitting here listening to Nadia thinking, how do you go back out into public without a prosthetic? So you're going to have to find the money to pay for it. 4.5 minutes to midday. We will take a break and we'll be back right after that.
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8: Trent Nikolic with you for Luke Grant as we run up to the midday news. Now, we're giving you the chance today to win a White Glow prize pack. This includes a teeth whitening kit, a sleep grind guard and some whitening toothpaste, all thanks to White Glow, which is available in major chemists and supermarkets around Australia. Question one was, an iconic race got underway this morning with thousands of Aussies running from Sydney CBD to Bondi Beach. What was the name of that event? Question two, you would have been hearing about 2GB's upcoming milestone birthday. What date does the station turn 100? And question three, Bambalooni is a traditional donut from which country? What are you girls doing out there? Seriously. Camilla and Kitty. It's just to make me look like an idiot every day when they do it because I got no idea what a Bambalooni was until they told me. But anyway, I know a few people who act like Bambaloonis. Midday news is coming up next. After that, we're going to speak to one of the legends of Australian country music, Amber Lawrence. Trent Nikolic with you for Luke Grant, 2GB in Sydney, 4BC in Brisbane.
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10: Good afternoon, I'm Jamel Wells. An investigation's underway after a near miss between two planes at Sydney Airport. Dusty Fitzpatrick reports.
11: A Jetstar flight attendant was injured in the near collision on the tarmac at the airport. It's understood a Jetstar pilot was forced to slam on the brakes to miss a Qatar aircraft which was being towed by a tug. The Jetstar operator told passengers he was following instructions when the incident unfolded. Air Services Australia says it is reviewing the incident and will assist with any safety investigations. Dusty Fitzpatrick, Sydney.
10: There are now 220 confirmed or presumed cases of the H5 strain of bird flu in Australia. Five new cases have been detected in South Australia, all Greater Crest and Terns. WA has not recorded a new case in over a fortnight. A strong cold front is tracking east across parts of Australia's southeast. Wet and windy conditions have been forecast for areas of South Australia, Victoria, New South Wales and Tasmania. The Weather Bureau's Sarah Scully says a number of flood watches have been issued.
0: We do have flood watches in place for the central and eastern parts of Victoria and pushing over into the New South Wales border for the Snowy River catchment as well. And that's for the potential for minor to moderate flooding developing on Sunday night, continuing into Monday.
10: A man's in a critical condition after being found with stab wounds at South Yarra in Melbourne. Police are investigating the incident. No arrests have yet been made. A Greens senator claims the government's gambling reforms package is full of holes. Sarah Hanson-Young is vowing to join the coalition in blocking the legislation in the Senate. She's told the ABC what's been put forward isn't good enough.
12: It fails to protect families, that fails to protect young people from the predatory nature of gambling. And if the government's now willing to move on some things, well good. But the devil's going to be in the detail.
10: A new anti-bullying advertising campaign will be rolled out across the country, urging parents to confront the issue. The $5 million federal government push will feature the message, "Bullying is harder to spot than you think." Oman says it's having positive talks with Iran about securing a shipping route through the Strait of Hormuz. No timeline has yet been set for an agreement to be finalised. In finance, one Australian dollar is buying around 70 US cents.
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10: In the AFL, the Giants are preparing to take on the Suns. West Coast will later battle Collingwood in Perth and St Kilda takes on Carlton at Marvel Stadium. This afternoon's Dragons-Sharks clash in the NRL could prove to be historic. Nico Hines is in sight of the record for most consecutive goals kicked. Currently, he's four away from that title. Sharks coach Craig Fitzgibbon says it would be a great reward for how Hines has improved this season.
14: He's just not letting things get to him anymore like he used to, and that was a crash course in how quickly things can go your way and go against you as well for Nico, and it's been impressive to watch him come out the other side.
10: The Raiders play the Knights in this afternoon's first match. The Wallabies beat Japan 35-32 during high temperatures in Osaka. The match was Les Kiss's first as head coach of the Australian side. And just repeating our top story, an investigation's underway after a near miss between two planes at Sydney Airport. You're up to date. That's the latest news and sport.
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16: Power outage in Morningside is seeing a number of traffic light failures. This includes Balmoral, Beatrice and Dover Streets, plus Riding and Wynnum Roads. Expect delays in the area and proceed with caution. Day two of the Royal Queensland Show is having an effect on traffic. There's very heavy traffic in the area, plus road closures today around the Ekka and Pacific Highway southbound has emergency roadworks underway. There's reduced speed limits and lane reductions. Ash Turner, Brisbane's 4BC.
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10: A mostly sunny afternoon with a top of 23. Monday showers and a top of 25 after an overnight low of 15. Tuesday sunny 25. Wednesday partly cloudy 26. Thursday sunny 23. Partly cloudy on Friday with a top of 24. Saturday a shower or two with a top of 23. On Moreton Bay, variable winds becoming northerly around 10 to 20 knots and seas around a metre.

0: Across Australia, it's back to Weekends with Trent Nikolic, filling in for Luke Grant.
1: That's right, Trent Nikolic with you for Luke Grant. Final hour of the show. It has flown by, as it always does. Kev messaging in to say the Wobblies managed to just beat the 10th-ranked Japanese rugby team by less than a handful of points. Stewie at Mariba, not Kev, Stewie. They got a win. It wasn't great. And I think it proved my point that I made yesterday, Stewie, which was it's a difficult watch at the moment. Even if you are a rugby union tragic, as many people are, it's a difficult watch. I think that you make a very good point about the Wallabies and how difficult it's been for them and their supporters for a little while now. A funny one here from Daniel saying, "Hi, Trent. I'm a bit concerned about the Prime Minister. What's he doing about the bird flu? Is he protecting himself, seeing as he's the biggest galah we've got?" That's another one that I wish I'd thought of. Very good. Very good. Some concerning news that's just come to light from the Sunshine Coast. A person is fighting for life after a motorbike and vehicle collided on a Sunshine Coast hinterland road. A Queensland police spokeswoman said that they received reports of the incident at 10:12 a.m. on Upper Cedar Creek Road at Elliman Creek. So our listeners up there on 4BC will know where that is. A Queensland ambulances spokesman said paramedics were treating the motorcycle rider for life-threatening injuries on the scene, and a rescue helicopter is on the way. A Queensland police spokeswoman said Mullaney Kenilworth Road was closed near the intersection of Upper Cedar Creek Road. So we'll keep you posted with that if anything else comes to light between now and when we finish the show at 1 o'clock. Now, we've had a lot of important discussions today, and we get asked this a lot. So the full show's available as a podcast via the app. So if you've missed anything earlier this morning, particularly the conversation I had with Nadia Rosin about head and neck cancer and the prosthetics associated with those that cost a hell of a lot of money and how we can't seem to find funding for them. Go and listen to the podcast. That's available as well. So if you've missed anything in the first 3 hours, go there. And then what's coming up this hour, I'm going to speak to somebody different this week because Jim Haynes is overseas on holiday. So we're going to speak to Amber Lawrence. I was thinking about this in a sort of funny way. I wouldn't call her the queen of country music in Australia yet because she's not that old or not old enough to be the queen. And you wouldn't call her the princess because she doesn't act like a princess either. But she's been around for a long time. Her career in country music goes back quite a way. So we'll speak to Amber Lawrence just about country music in general around Australia and storytelling and the like. Bit of a musical theme to the show today. More of your feedback here, 0460 873 873 is the open line text line if you want to get to us, and 131 873 is the open line phone line if you want to speak to us. Hi, Trent. I tried to ring the ABC to complain about their treatment of Gina Rinehart because I spoke about the ABC and what they'd done earlier. I was directed to some online process. I think it's high time that the ABC in the major cities should be a subscription service, as I believe it is with the BBC. Maybe we may get a bit more balanced that way. That's from John. So a couple of things, John. Quite a few of you agreeing with what Pauline Hanson has said, that One Nation's position is that it would become a subscription service. A lot of you agreeing with that. I don't really have a strong opinion on that one either way, but just to the point of getting feedback, what you need to do with any media organisation, and I was speaking about this with my team here, is you need to put it to them in writing. Ringing, leaving voice messages, speaking to someone on the phone, they're pretty much inclined to not do anything about it. So I'd put it to them in writing. That's the way I'd do it. Ross says, Trent, try not to get too exasperated by the ABC. Remember, it's just a sheltered workshop for every piece of flotsam and jetsam calling themselves entertainers who can't get jobs in real media outlets. Well, Ross, to that point, I agree with you. Yep, I agree with you. But I also think that the reality of that is that if anyone else in any of the mainstream media did what the ABC does, you'd have all sorts of issues. As I said, you'd be out of a job pretty quickly. Bill made a point. We were talking about the airport before and about remote air traffic control, which I've got to be honest, I've said it a few times this morning, I'm just not a big fan of, for a variety of reasons, even though, as Graham and a few other people have pointed out, they do it around the world. Bill says, hi, Trent, regarding technology at airport, pilotless planes, cars, etc., imagine the technological security needed to stop an enemy hacking and using it as a weapon. Yeah, hacking into the system. Same, there is the problem you have with a human pilot or driver if the enemy gets to them and they've got a cause that they want to run, but the real danger is the possibility of hacking. Yeah, and to my point, in regard to that, as I keep saying, technology continually lets us down. It drops out. It doesn't connect properly. It doesn't work the way it's supposed to. You don't have the reception you're supposed to have. You know, what if the telecommunication lines between the two airports goes down? What do you do then? It's a real concern. Greg says, Trent, I wonder how the ABC can report objectively on Pauline Hanson when she's vowed to curtail their funding. Well, yeah, that's right. Annette saying the only show she watches on the ABC is Hard Quiz. Adam, that's a good one. Okay, so if you weren't listening a few minutes ago, I said we can't call Amber Lawrence the queen of country music because she's not old enough yet, and we can't say she's the princess of country music because she doesn't act like a princess. Adam reckons we should just call her Australian country music royalty. I like it. That works. I think Amber would probably like that as well. And Russ saying Albanese has gone silent on all topics, maybe he's still on holidays. No, he's back. I think we spoke about this yesterday, that he got back yesterday, I believe. I think it was. I think he's back yesterday, and I think he's straight back to work. If it wasn't today, it's tomorrow. But what I found interesting, Russ, and look, I'm not the first person to jump on board a conspiracy theory by any means, but what I found fascinating was that somebody like Richard Marles, while the Prime Minister was on holiday, was immediately available to speak to Ben Fordham on this radio network when it's been easier to remove your own teeth with pliers than it has been to get anybody senior in the Labor Party to speak on this network to any presenter on any show. So I just don't understand why that happened. Is there anything going on there? Is anybody trying to get themselves forward and known in the media for, you know, a little bit of a run at something potentially? As I said, I don't like to dial into a conspiracy theory, but that could be. I got a message asking where Luke is. He's unwell. He'll be back next weekend. I did say that at the top of the show, but just in case you missed it. And a lot of support for Head and Neck Cancer Australia, talking about how you'd like to see government money, taxation, and your money, which is what it is, spent a little bit more smartly than it currently is by the government. And one last one before we take a break from Brian. Thanks for your support, Brian. Empty vessel, Albanese, is all you need is your Medicare card. What a joke. The health system in this country stuffed. Not a word out of his mouth on Gina. What if it had been his wife? Yeah, exactly. I reckon he'd have a very different appearance, I guess, position on it if it was his wife. The ABC is the only media he uses to spread his message. It should be a subscription service. Yeah, yeah, absolutely. Just a quick one from Lynn as well, because this is fair too. Women with severe hair loss require wigs. They can access financial help through Enable Australia. Surely financial help can be obtained for the replacement of a nose or a facial prosthetic. Good point, Lynn. I wasn't aware about the hair loss rectification there, but thank you for that. A lot of good information there. And again, as I said, I'll just repeat myself here, but whenever we have a conversation like the one I had with Nadia Rosin, we do not have one person who messages in saying, no, I don't want to see my money going there to fund that type of endeavour. Not one. But we have plenty of people saying, why is the government wasting money left, right and centre everywhere else? It's just after 16 minutes past midday. Let's take a break. And when we come back, we're going to be speaking with Amber Lawrence.
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2: Power has been restored in Morningside and all traffic lights are back online. Day two of the Royal Queensland Show has heavy traffic and road closures in place today around the Ekka. There's plenty of parking restrictions and heavy foot traffic also. Pacific Highway southbound has emergency roadworks underway. Speeds have been dropped down to 40 km/h and there's reduced lanes. And the roadworks at Ellen Grove is holding up traffic in both directions. It's really slow. Ash Turner on your traffic leader, Brisbane's 4BC.
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1: Trent Nikolic with you for Luke Grant, 20 minutes past midday. Now, we've got a special guest in the studio. We've had a bit of a musical theme to the show today, which is good because earlier I spoke to Rick Price. He's over in Nashville. We played his new song. And our resident legend, Jim Haynes, is away taking a well-earned Sunday break. So we're handing the keys over to a true, can I call you an icon?
8: If you want to.
1: Of Australian music. I don't know if you heard me say this before. Actually, I'm getting this. I'm getting this back to front. Amber Lawrence, thank you for joining us.
8: Hello.
1: Hello. How are you?
8: Good.
1: Was it fair what I said? I can't call you the queen yet because you're not old enough.
8: Yeah.
1: And I can't call you a princess because you don't act like one.
8: That's right.
1: But we did have a message to say, why don't we just say country music royalty?
8: I'll take it.
1: You'll take
8: it. I mean, it is funny the descriptions you sort of get, especially when you've had a career that's 20 years long. You have to get some of these titles. Like, but it does make you feel old, but, you know, you can't lie about your age when you've been doing it for this long.
1: Look, I think one of the reasons we wanted to speak to you today, and you touched on it there, your career's been longer people probably than people realise,
8: yeah.
1: Right? Which means you, me, we're older than people realise, right? That's a worry as well.
8: Yes.
1: But your journey to country music was unique in Australia, I think, in that you're a city girl.
8: Yep.
1: Who then decided that you really did want to buy into the storytelling that goes with country music.
8: Yeah, exactly. I am a girl from Mascot, and everyone knows Mascot because that's where the airport is.
1: That's right, yeah. A few issues over there at the moment.
8: A little bit.
1: Yeah.
8: It's a bad day.
1: Not a good day to be flying.
8: That's right. So people are quite, confused and surprised that I made a career in country music, having grown up in Mascot, literally under the flight path on the busiest street, you know. and the story really is that I stumbled upon a country music CD in 2003, and,
1: okay.
8: it was Leanne Rimes. That was the album.
1: One of the sort of iconic ones.
8: That's right. Yeah, and I just loved her voice, and I loved the way it sounded. You know, that vocal break, that kind of half yodel. So I just kept listening to country music and adding more and more to my collection. And I was not even a musician though. I was having some singing lessons, but I was working at Qantas. You know, like all of this, none of this makes sense.
1: I tell you what's funny though, because we joked about this before you came on air. I said to you, surely you knew that you could sing.
8: Mm,
1: and you said, well, not really.
8: No,
1: Is that genuine?
8: That's true, because I didn't grow up playing music at all. Played sport, you know, and it was my last year of high school that I auditioned for the school musical just for fun, really. And that's when I was like, oh, I can sing.
1: Uh-huh.
8: And then I went to university because that was the sensible thing to do. And throughout university, I'd go to karaoke nights and my friends would say, you can sing, you should sing. So then I got singing lessons. And it was a very long, long journey to finding music. And it was when I wrote my first song. And obviously, with all the country music I'd been listening to, it sounded like a country song.
1: Mm.
8: So that's when I started following the path to Tamworth. And the first trip I took to Tamworth, I was in a talent quest and came second.
1: How a lot of people start, right?
8: It is, yeah, absolutely. Mm. And doors sort of opened from then. And but yeah, like I said, it was a long journey to writing those songs and first album, and then now I'm up to album number 8.
1: Did you ever have? I've always thought that some of the best stories that are told through music.
8: Yeah,
1: obviously, in the way that they wash over you as the listener, you take them in a little bit differently than if you're reading, I guess.
8: Yeah.
1: Did you ever have a sense of yourself that you were a storyteller ever? Like, did you sort of think, I've got something I want to say?
8: Again, it was really like very gradual. And when I had the permission in songwriting to do that, and I think country music is one where they really encourage, the genre encourages you to write a story that means something, you know,
1: yeah.
8: Like we do write a lot of songs that mean nothing as well, that are just there for you to have a drink with, have a dance to.
1: Yeah.
8: But you're never going to be considered a serious artist in the genre unless you can write a story song that tells something about Australia for me. And I did that, I think, yeah, I mean, my first album had stories in it, but I got some real Australian stories throughout my career, a song about a Vietnam veteran.
1: Yeah, that's a great song.
8: Thank you.
1: Yeah.
8: That's been something that people still come to shows and say, can you play The Man Across the Street?
1: Yeah.
8: So it's really touching when you find a song that's so specifically about someone, but it touches people all around Australia, and you go, wow, I wrote that song about a man from King Street, Mascot, and people in Tassie want to hear it.
1: Yeah.
8: So, yeah.
1: I think what was interesting for me was I'd read an interview with you before I heard that song.
8: Uh-huh.
1: So I'd read your explanation of why the song meant something to you, why you wrote it, what it was about, and I then listened to it with that context, but it resonated very much so.
8: Thank you. Yeah, I think a lot of people too, when you listen to music, it might take you 5 or more times to cotton on to what the story's about. And I love that about country music as well, that you can hit rewind and go, hang on a minute, what did I miss?
1: Yeah.
8: Like, I mean, Taylor Swift's been doing it for years, hasn't she?
1: Hasn't she?
8: Putting great stories into the songs.
1: Yes.
8: And it's such a privilege to be able to put stories to music.
1: One quick thing I want to ask you, because I want to dive into some of the songs that you've written and performed, but just one quick thing I want to ask. I've travelled to the US a lot, as you would have, I gather. Does the US do a better job of embracing the fact that country music doesn't just have to mean you're from the country? It doesn't mean dirt, dust, mud, farms, Akubra hats and R.M. Williams boots. Does America do a better job? You can be in downtown Los Angeles, which is a concrete canyon, and there's as much reverence for country music there as there is in the back lots of Tennessee or Texas or Georgia?
8: Well, country music, I think, is like the number one genre now in America.
1: That's
8: so
1: right.
8: It's just huge and everywhere. But it is spilling over to Australia, which you can really start to feel. And I think maybe a long time ago, country music was so small in Australia that it really you had to be from the country to either want to hear it or want to sing it. But I've been being the girl from Mascot for 20 years and have been very well embraced within the genre. But a funny thing happened this morning. I was in McDonald's getting my breakfast.
1: Was it for you or for your son?
8: It was for your son. In Coogee Beach and country music was playing.
1: Uh-huh,
8: and I thought, what is going on? Mm-hmm. This is a sign of the times that even Australians are embracing it much wider, much more in the cities, and I'm so excited about that.
1: Yeah. Okay, so let's dive into some of your tracks. This one we mentioned before. This is Man Across the Street. Just have a listen to this first. Man.

0: I've got to be honest. I'm listening to your voice, as I've done many times over the years, and I'm struggling to believe that you didn't know that you could sing. I'm finding that very hard to believe. Can you tell us a little bit about that's a proper singing voice, is what that is. Can you tell us a little bit about the background of that song, which is linked to your father, isn't it?
1: Yeah, that is my dad, the lifesaver, and Miss Maroubra Beach is my mum, and my dad had a stroke when he was 40, and it was a devastating stroke that took, you know, his
0: way
1: ability to walk and talk. He survived, but, you know, he was quite disabled, and mum took care of him. He lived, you know, as a normal dad, but a little bit different. So we had our lives were changed, but because of mum, you know, dad was there for another 20 years, and he passed away when he was 61. And I thought about that story of their life from 40 to 60 and how mum was the real lifesaver. But I've just woven the story of him being that surf lifesaver, rowing boats as he did.
0: Yeah.
1: And just, it's a love story, I guess. And it's, as I said before, it's so specifically unique. It's about a surf lifesaver and a beauty model from the 70s.
0: What a story.
1: I know. But then it's the same. I'll get people all around Australia that say, can you play the lifesaver tonight? Mm. So I think it's just that enduring love story within the song that people really
0: love it. Mm. A couple of messages before we take a break. I'm talking to Amber Lawrence, who has accepted the term country music royalty, so we'll go with that. Helen says, hi, Trent, I've got tears in my eyes. I lived on High Street and my kids went to Mascot Public School on King Street. And then Patty says, hey, Trent and Amber, I'm just walking my mother outlaw, he said, not in-law, his mother outlaw's dog along King Street Mascot.
1: Oh, there you go.
0: Have a good one. Paddy's from Enmore, but he's out there in Mascot. Yeah. It's almost 28-1. Let's take a break and we'll be back with Amber Lawrence.
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1: Team news on the way to the break, boys. For the Raiders game against the Knights, Tom Starling will start at hooker with Owen Paddy moving to the bench for Canberra for the Knights. Bradman Best out with a low-grade calf strain. Fletcher Hunt will start at centre in jumper 18. Toby Winter joins the bench in jersey 20. Cody Hopwood starts at prop in jumper 15. Tyson Frizzell moves to the bench for his 300th NRL game. Phoenix Crossland is out. Harrison Graham starts at hooker in jumper 14. Diesel Hagen, what a name, joins the bench in jersey 22 for a potential debut. 131873, the open line number here on the continuous call team. Breaking back with more.
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1: Look around the grounds, boys. 5 minutes gone in the first half in the NRLW between the Tigers and the Dragons. It's nil all at the moment. Five gone in that one. In the New South Wales Cup, the Newtown Jets leading the Dragons 30 points to 12 down in Wollongong. 10 minutes remaining in the second half. And in the Jersey Flag halftime, the Roosters and Bulldogs. Roosters up 12 points to 10. It's 4 all in the first half between the Melbourne Storm and the Manly Seagulls. That's in Jersey Flag. Boys, an interesting one in the Sunday Telegraph today, this exclusive with Pete Bedell about the NRL's global round coming. Now, Peter Volandi says it's possible for 2027, maybe adding on some games outside of Las Vegas, but it's definitely going ahead in 2028, saying that it looks like Europe and Asia are the more likely destinations. Abu Dhabi has expressed interest in hosting an NRL game, but given the, you know, the tensions in the Middle East, it's probably unlikely at the moment. But got us thinking, where would you love to see the NRL take a game? Let's say, obviously, there's you know, practical things where it's most likely going to end up.
8: But Cooper, can I deal with this? No, no.
1: Yeah.
8: So run through those places again. Abu Dhabi.
1: Abu Dhabi's expressed interest.
8: Oh, my God.
1: But they're saying
8: fans wouldn't be able to get there quick enough, yeah.
1: Southeast Asia and Europe are looking more likely. Well, this is what I'm saying. It's going to be somewhere which makes financial sense, right?
8: But it's also...
1: But if you're an NRL fan, where's the one place you'd want to go
8: Las
1: and watch
8: Vegas.
1: NRL? That's it.
8: Las Vegas.
1: Just stop and just go and keep it in Las Vegas.
8: Because it's built for it. It's built for entertainment. And you can put all the fans near each other, because all the hotels are together. That's how you get all this Fremont Street stuff happening. Like, it's incredible what they do there. The stadium's been custom built to host big events. And if you go, oh, let's go to Nice in France or let's go to London, the city just absorbs it, just absorbs this game.
1: But surely the shine will wear off eventually.
8: I've been in London on a Saturday night when Blur was playing at Wembley. The West End was just going off. Bruce Springsteen was on in Hyde Park. You didn't even know any of the things were on. Like, the city's so big, it absorbs it. But I'm a huge skeptic of taking games to the other place.

0: places. I just think Las Vegas is tailor-made for it. Tailor-made.
1: I'd love to see it go elsewhere. I'd love to see London or the north of England repay a little bit of
0: I can understand the north of England.
1: Yeah, I'd love
0: I
1: to see
0: that.
1: Because the north fans that have been coming over to Las Vegas the last couple of years, they are the best. I think they're some of the best sporting fans
0: but
1: that I've ever
0: been. But don't they
1: love
0: the trip, though?
1: They love the trip. They love the trip. But they would love to have a game there as well. Like they would love to stay in their home. And you know, there are some that wouldn't be able to afford it to go to Las Vegas. And to take it to them and repay them, and I think it'd only help the Super League as well. But when I look at Asia as well, I would love to see a game in Japan, in Tokyo.
2: Japan
1: and Tokyo. Because there are
2: what
1: so
2: a great
1: many,
2: country.
1: There are so many Aussies in Japan that live there that they, you know, people go over there all the time for snowboarding trips and Hakuba and different spots like that. So there's already a large abundance of Aussies over there. And it's just such a good spot. Such a great spot. They have a lot of Japanese rugby there. So they understand the rules of the game and they love their rugby union over there. So I think that'd be sick.
2: Can you imagine the league fans taking over? Is it the Golden Gay?
1: Golden Guy District.
2: Golden Guy District. Can you imagine a bunch of leagueies rolling in there?
1: Right.
2: Tearing the place apart.
1: They already hate tourists coming through there. They've got the six-seater bars and they've reserved seats for locals. And every single time I go to Golden Guy in Tokyo, there's just always drunk Australians in there just talking the ears off some Japanese.
3: Mate, I think you could probably go to most countries in the world and you'd find drunk Australians.
1: they actually are everywhere. You can find an Aussie everywhere. It's like the random South guy.
3: Mate, you know what? I haven't given it a great deal of thought. I'm with Brini to a certain degree, except for the English part of it. I love England. I've been there a few times. And the north part, I think, is just ideal. I'd be happy for him to play a few games there. I don't know. I haven't given it enough thought.
2: All right. Well, what about some fun option? What about Hawaii, Ibiza. That'll get the fans going.
1: It'd be good. I mean, like Brini said,
0: you'd have 34 judiciary hearings afterwards. Right. The players wouldn't come back.
1: No, the problem with it is like some cities aren't built for it, like you said, Brini, in terms of accommodation. Vegas is lucky where everyone's somewhat close.
0: Vegas is built for it. I think Hong Kong could work too. Mm. You know, there's the pedigree of the Hong Kong Rugby Sevens and it's a bit of a tourist hub.
1: And there's a lot of Aussies racing there in the Hong Kong, like at Sha Tin. They race in terms of jockeys. There's a lot, so they do have a lot of Aussies over there who love rugby league. Tommy Berry goes over there and races quite a bit, and he's the biggest Raiders supporter.
3: Zach, how many would you get there from the racing fraternity? Like 30?
2: 20,000 jockeys.
1: Hey, imagine filling Hong Kong Stadium with 20,000 jockeys. Don't worry about the height restriction.
3: Mate, you probably, if it holds, how much does it hold 20,000, you get 30,000 jockeys in there.
1: You squeeze them all in. They sit on each other's shoulders. Get the horses in there as well.
2: 131-873, or let us know on the text line, 0460-873-873. Where would you love to see rugby league go for global round in 2028? 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
2: Yes, welcome back to the continuous call team. The Dragons have scored first in the NRLW match against the Tigers. They missed the conversion. It was Jamie Millard in the corner. 4-0. The Dragons lead the Tigers. 12 gone in the first half. We're talking, where would you like to take rugby league as part of Global Round? Now, it can be serious or some not-so-serious suggestions. We'd love to hear from them on the text line, 0460 873 873. John has called in from Picton. John, g'day.
11: Yeah, how you going, mate?
2: Very good, mate. Where would you take rugby league in 2028?
11: South Africa, mate. Imagine them going on over there at the Union, and they could do a safari as well, the players.
1: That's pretty cool.
3: Mate, it's not a stupid idea, because they're aware of the rugby and everything. And
0: they got the grounds.
11: Yeah,
3: I don't know. As I said, I haven't given it much thought, but I don't think that's a stupid idea, mate. And as you said, you could go for a safari. How good?
2: Yeah.
3: Let's hope you don't get eaten by a lion. They have lions in the South Africa.
1: Yeah, they've got lions. I did a safari maybe last year there, and at night they take you, because they only hunt at night. That's where you get right on dusk. Yeah, like they sleep during the day, and then they hunt. Yeah, similar like you back in the day with Joanne.
3: Yeah, one.
1: Going to the nightclubs.
2: Joan, it was.
1: Joanne.
3: I'm calling you Joanne.
1: I didn't mean to.
3: Dare you. Get a name right.
1: But, mate, the lions come right past you, and they're looking at you, and the tour guide's there just with a rifle pointed straight at it. If it decides to... But if it wanted to take you, it'd take you. Like, it'd come straight for you. I don't know if I'm juicy enough. I've got enough meat on me.
3: I'm
1: but
3: not
1: Darryl,
3: going now. It'd be like a deluxe meal. That'd be like a McDonald's deluxe meal.
2: Thank you to John there from Picton. Let's go to East Brisbane. Steve's called in. Steve, g'day.
12: G'day, guys. How are you, mate?
2: Very well. Where do you want to take footy?
12: Look, if it's somewhere else in America, you've got to look at New Orleans and Atlanta. They could share it between the two in those places and go right off.
3: Yep. Well, New Orleans is a great place. I haven't been to Atlanta, but I've been to New Orleans, as they call it over there. You've been there?
1: Is it New Orleans?
3: New Orleans, Australia,
12: no,
3: but
12: no,
3: over there it's New Orleans.
0: They call it New Orleans,
3: you imbecile.
1: I haven't been. I've heard the street. Is it Bourbon Street?
0: Yeah.
1: Bourbon Street, they say?
3: Yeah.
1: That'd be a good spot. I mean, I think the whole point of going global is probably take it away from America, take it to another continent. But, I mean, you could leave it in America.
0: But I think the big issue they've got is time zones. But Las Vegas is perfect because you can play at 7 and 9 Saturday night local time, and that turns into 2 and 4 Sunday afternoon. So it's perfect. If you went over to New Orleans on the other side, you know, the game would have to be on at midday Australian time or something, but they'd work that out if they were going
1: to
0: do it.
1: Boys, is there ever a world, I know I said it to you in the ad break in terms of I'd love to see some snow in a football field. Yeah. Is there ever a world, like a world sporting first, doing it at like the South Pole?
3: No, I don't think that'll happen, but thank you for your thought.
1: But like,
3: I mean, this bloke's a nincompoop.
1: No, in terms of building a facility, it's an indoor stadium.
3: Who's going to come? All the Eskimos.
1: Look,
3: there's not going to be enough room because they've all got big furry coats on.
1: They said to Volandis, you'd never take it to Vegas. He took it there. Yeah. Who's to say you can't take it to the South Pole?
2: I think as a money spinner, the jockeys is a better idea. Did you ever 30,000 jockeys.
0: Did you ever watch the Snow Cricket League?
1: No.
0: In Switzerland, where they played on snow?
1: Proper.
0: It was a snow league. You can look it up on YouTube.
3: But they played cricket.
0: On this lake in Switzerland.
3: Did they get any sliders through? You know, when
0: they put the mat down, but the field was just all snow.
2: Imagine copping a kookaburra to the ribs when it's freezing cold.
0: Oh, I'm not joking. But it was a proper league.
1: When you'd have to basically hit, like, you wouldn't be able to hit a four, because as soon as it hits the snow, it'd just sit there, right?
0: Yeah, some of it was ice, so it might skid along.
3: Aerial route.
0: The ice league. Mate, it's right up your alley, Mr. Building a stadium in the North Pole.
3: Yeah.
0: We can't even get the government to give any money for Shark Park, and you're building stadiums at the North Pole.
1: Hang on, Brady. The ice league. You've just given me a pretty good idea there as well. We take it out west, the ice league. It's like the enhanced games, except everyone is obviously
3: on ice.
1: On ice.
3: That's a good idea.
0: Hang on.
3: I told you from the start.
1: They'd be strong.
0: Memo to self. Encourage Cooper's friends to take him drinking every Saturday from now on. 0460 873 873. Couple of texts coming in here. Suggestions for Amsterdam. Boys, Nashville might be good. It'd be like a big tam.
2: Tamworth. Steve says, I just got back from a tour of China. Play a game there. The beers are only $2 everywhere you go. And Aaron says, I like the idea of Hawaii. Honolulu currently building a new stadium with about 31,000 capacity due to open in 2029. How good would Honolulu be?
3: Did they ever play a game there, Brandy? Did they play a game?
0: In China?
3: In Honolulu.
0: I don't think so. They played AFL in China. They went to Shanghai a few years.
1: No one was there, right?
0: Yeah, it was very ordinary. But he's right about the beer. Beer in China. At the 2008 Olympics, a beer in the stadium was 5Y, which was $1. $1.
1: Jeez, the Aussies.
3: What's a beer like in China?
0: It's good. Tsingtao.
2: Tsingtao. It's very good.
0: Good beer.
1: Is it a great beer?
0: Yeah, good beer.
1: Do they sell it here? Can we get it?
0: You can buy it here.
1: Get it for the next ad break.
0: No. I'm going to get it. I'm going to put a cart at your house next Saturday.
3: Get Harish to go and get it. You young bloke.
2: 0460873873.
0: He's not Harish.
2: This is the continuous call team breaking back with more.
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2: It's time for the continuous call team Sunday footy quiz. 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It's a Who Am I quiz on Sundays this season. Don't call now. You'll need to hear all three clues we give out across the afternoon and then listen for the cue to call if you think you've got the correct answer. Clue one. I have played almost 150 NRL games for the Sharks since my debut in 2019. I've played almost 150 NRL games for the Sharks since my debut in 2019. We'll have the rest of the clues across this afternoon. And a couple of emails in on where to take the NRL in global round. Roger from Hillside in Victoria says, I'd like to see a game played in Egypt right next to the pyramids. Those things are as much of a mystery as the bunker. And Sean comes in from Edelong Beach. He says, boys, if you had it in Hong Kong, the jockeys are such tight asses they'd pick back two in a trench coat and get in on one ticket. This is the continuous call team breaking back with more.
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22: 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Thanks to McDonald's, Harvey Norman, Lowe's, Arrow Transport, BP, Forex and Ducks Hot Water.
2: Yes, the Dragons have gone in again in the NRLW. They lead the Tigers 8-0 with 13.5 remaining in the first half there. Kickoff not too far away in the first NRL match for this afternoon. And we will, of course, have the call of the Sharks versus the Dragons at 4:05 p.m. But kicking off very, very shortly in the nation's capital, the Canberra Raiders up against the Newcastle Knights. We'll bring you score updates from that one. On the text line, very quickly here from Shane, he says, can you blokes please Uber Eats Cooper a dozen tequila shots so he can start making sense? Please drink responsibly. That's Shane from Budrum. And Nick says, you guys would be the only collective group that would decide to go to China based on the price of a beer. Good on you guys. Thank you for that, Nick. Oh, I would say there's a bit more to it than that. Cooper, any thoughts? You were leading the China charge.
1: I don't mind China. I was more of a Japan charger. I thought the Golden Guy District. But hey, let's go to China then. I think the more the merrier. Let's go everywhere.
2: Yeah.
1: India.
2: Okay.
23: Get that India.
2: 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Stay with us.
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25: Good afternoon, I'm Jamel Wells. The Coalition says more focus should be put on attracting skilled workers to Australia rather than overseas students. News Corp is reporting One Nation wants an overhaul of visa categories that let overseas students bring their immediate family to Australia. Nationals MP David Littleproud has told Nine universities should be primarily educating Australians.
26: Sydney University alone makes $1.7 billion out of foreign students, and they represent 51% of the students they educate. Now, Australian universities should primarily be there for Australian students. So we've got a skill shortage. We should be educating our own.
25: A Jetstar worker has been injured in a near miss between two planes at Sydney Airport. A Jetstar plane braked suddenly to avoid a collision with a Qatar Airways plane as they were taxiing on the runway. There were 180 passengers on the Jetstar flight heading to the Gold Coast. The Qatar plane, which had no passengers on board, was being towed. Workers at BHP's Port Hedland site in Western Australia have walked off the job again over pay and conditions. This weekend's action has also seen a 24-hour shiploading ban. WA Industrial Relations Minister Simone McGuirk has asked both parties to return to the negotiating table.
4: What's important is not only to try and head off industrial action, which costs members money, but also I think what's really, and potentially the employer as well, but when people can reach agreement, when the parties can reach agreement, you're much more likely to get not only an outcome that people are happy with, but a better working relationship as you move forward.
25: A man's body's been found in the search for a missing swimmer in New South Wales. Emergency crews were called to North Wollongong this morning after reports the 32-year-old's belongings were found. His body was found in the water a short time later. The man is yet to be formally identified. The Weather Bureau has allegedly been caught predicting wrong rainfall forecasts in Queensland. The Courier-Mail claims the Bureau has miscalculated more than 650 times since 2024. In February, Brisbane was forecast to receive 300 millimetres in 3 days, but received just 34. And Australian fur seals on the southeast Victorian Denmar Island are reportedly suffering hair loss linked to pollution. The colony population has fallen by 40% in the past 9 years. There are concerns it could make the seals more vulnerable to the H5N1 strain of bird flu. In finance, one Australian dollar buying around 70 US cents.
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25: Today's NRL is just underway with the Raiders taking on the Knights. Later, the Sharks play the Dragons. A big comeback saw the Dolphins beat the Broncos 40-32 overnight after being down 24-0. Dolphins coach Christian Wolf has told the Continuous Call team he's proud of how they turned things around.
6: 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But you know, we stuck together, we dug our way out, and I was really proud of the second half in particular.
25: In AFL, the Suns lead the Giants 28-18. Later, the Eagles face Collingwood, then the Saints meet the Blues. The AFLW season gets underway this afternoon with St Kilda up against Carlton, and Bendigo's Andy Buchanan and Sydney's Holly Campbell have won this year's men's and women's City to Surf titles in Sydney. That's news and sport.
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25: A mostly sunny afternoon with a top of 23. Monday, showers and a top of 25 after an overnight low of 15. Tuesday, fine and sunny with a top of 25. Wednesday, partly cloudy, 26. Thursday, sunny, 23. Partly cloudy on Friday with a top of 24 degrees and a shower or two forecast for Saturday. On Moreton Bay, variable winds becoming northerly 10 to 20 knots, seas around a metre.
10: Yeah, he did. He certainly got down there, put pressure on the Newcastle back three, and they'd certainly be happy with the start they've made after, what, 8.5 minutes or so. Yeah, he certainly did. He was covering in behind there when the Broncos made the break down the left edge. No, they certainly can't. Last night we saw so many handling errors from both sides.
11: Tell you what, Mark Figueredillo, it looked dangerous.
10: Yeah, it certainly did, didn't it? He was going at 100 mile an hour, slammed into the fence. Certainly.
11: Decoy runner had a big role to play in that.
10: Yeah, well, he certainly did, Thirsty. They set it up nicely.
11: He had a few head knocks last year too, didn't he, Pig?
10: Yeah, he certainly did, yeah. It's not a good one for Jake Friend.
11: Fabulous bit of footy, Piggy.
10: Oh, it certainly was. And again, down that right side.
11: Their legs mightn't be as quick as they used to be, Pig, but they're still quick enough to score from there.
10: Oh, they're certainly quick enough. Yeah, it certainly was. And they've swapped sides as well. Yeah, it certainly is. It must have happened in that last set of six. Certainly. Certainly a penalty. You can't hit a player in the head like that.
11: You had a bird's eye view of that try.
10: Yeah, I certainly did. The crowd wasn't happy. Big thing for certain. No, they certainly weren't. Does. It was a nice play, wasn't it?
12: I like these little subplots and storylines for big games. It's what rugby league's all about, Piggy.
10: Oh, it certainly is. It just adds to the occasion.
2: Yes, welcome back to the Continuous Call team. Piggy will certainly be happy. Big Marnie's Dragons certainly are up 8-0 in the NRLW.
13: Yeah, I think he'd be certainly disappointed with a couple of things that they've certainly haven't done. And the Tigers have just scored, so he'll certainly won't be happy about that.
2: Oh, he'll be fuming about that.
1: They're playing better, though.
2: They certainly are.
1: They're not too bad.
2: Down in Canberra, the Knights lead the Canberra Raiders 6-0, 6 minutes gone in the first half there. It was Fletcher Sharp with the opening try in the second minute, converted by Sandon Smith. And I brought up Diesel Hagen before on the team list.
13: He's not Michael's son, is
2: potential,
13: he?
2: I'm not sure, but potential debutant this afternoon off the bench. Boys, Mooney from Denman here. Thanks for last week. It was great to meet you. He popped into the box last week, Mooney.
13: I did.
2: Tigers fan. He said, I taught Diesel Hagen in Denman. Watch this family. His sisters and his cousins are coming through the Knights and the Roosters and should be prominent in the NRLW and the NRL in the near future. So the Hagen family there, led by Big Diesel off the bench for the Knights.
13: It's an unusual name, Diesel.
2: What are the great names?
1: Oh, yeah, I think only Vin Diesel. That's the only Diesel I can think
13: of. And Diesel, the singer.
1: The singer-guitarist in
13: but
1: Australia.
13: But that's not his name.
1: That's not his actual birth certificate name.
10: Well, I don't think Vin Diesel was his name.
1: It's a good point. It's a very good point.
13: I don't think Diesel Hagen is his real name.
1: It doesn't have to be. He's not changed his... Because they wouldn't have changed an 18-year-old's name.
10: Well, he could be like... It's a nickname, and he's gone like Sting or something.
13: Sting Hagen.
1: The NRL aren't taking into account when they're putting your player profile in your nickname. They can't be doing that. They're just putting Diesel in.
13: He thinks we're fair dinkum spoke.
1: Oh, yeah.
13: Diesel.
1: I got to be so careful with you guys.
13: Diesel,
1: I can't tell.
13: It's a good name, Diesel, but I wouldn't call one of my kids Diesel.
1: Are you an unlettered man? Would you call him unlettered?
2: Call him E10.
10: Unlettered 91. Ethanol Hagen.
1: Do you guys fill up, like, are you unlettered?
13: Yeah. He's unhinged.
1: Do you fill up always 98 or 91? 90. Like, do you go?
10: No, I'll use E10.
1: You'll go to the lowest one.
2: I go the top one. Because apparently its efficiency is better. You get more Ks per dollar.
13: Yeah, I go the expensive one.
10: I don't.
2: I don't know how. That might just be big fuel.
13: Ampole card I've got here, thanks to Dominelli. Good on you.
1: What's that? Do you get free fuel?
2: Yeah. BP, thanks to BP.
1: You get free, free
14: except for that ad where you go, Dominelli.
13: That's a long time ago. I've done several since then.
1: So do you get a free fuel? You really don't pay for anything, do you?
14: You don't even, so, you don't even pay for your own snacks.
13: Arish brings them in.
1: is there anything you pay for in this world?
14: Yeah.
1: No car?
14: He shouted the fish and chips today, big man.
13: He had some fish and chips. I paid for that.
1: Today?
14: Yeah.
1: When the hell was that? I didn't get any of that.
14: We rolled in late.
13: Maybe if you got here at a decent hour instead of 10 to 1.
14: You missed the team meeting again.
13: Me and Joan, we devoured it.
1: You guys have team meetings?
14: Yes, every week.
1: Do you really? What time does that start?
14: 11 o'clock.
1: There's no way you guys are here 2 hours early.
13: I pay for my Commonwealth Bank health card. That's expensive.
1: No, you don't.
13: Of course I do. Your private
1: health fund?
13: Yeah.
1: Darling pays for that.
14: Who's your health insurance with? Commonwealth Bank.
13: Mate, they're expensive.
1: You're with a bank?
13: Yeah, well, she used to work for the bank.
1: So she probably gets it for free or discounted.
13: Yeah. I'll show you in a minute, you nincompoop, how much it costs. And I bet it's a lot more than you. What do you pay? Are you under mummy and daddy's
14: coat?
13: You're still hanging off their coattails. Mama. Please, I've got to get
14: Do you have private health insurance?
1: Yeah, I think so.
14: I think so.
13: You don't know.
14: when you were playing footy, the club had it and you went into their one.
1: But you're not playing footy anymore.
13: How long have you been since you played?
1: It's a great point. I don't even know if I'm
14: covered. Mate, you'll be getting jammed on your tax return if you don't have it.
13: Dad, mama, you're still on the teat of them. There it is. It's despicable.
1: Not on the teat anymore. Stopped when I was 18.
2: Very good. 6-0, the Knights lead the Raiders. 10 gone in the first half of the nation's capital. Time for this.
15: On the continuous call team, this major breaking news just in. This barely qualifies as news. Breenies. Breaking news.
2: Yes, Neil Breen, what have we got for us this Sunday?
14: Okay, I'm going to do the injury report. Daryl, are you concentrating?
13: Deep heat.
1: No, it's not deep heat, is it?
14: Yeah.
13: Who is it?
14: Yeah, that was good.
13: Deep heat, wasn't it?
14: Yeah. The injury reports for deep heat. Yeah. Deep heat ice gel, now available in extra strength. Feel at work, always read the label and follow directions for use. I wanted to start with the injury report because we're waiting with bated breath on a report on Isaiah Yeo's possible pec injury that we think he suffered in that loss to the Warriors. Now, this is the situation. To date, the club hasn't reported back to any of the journalists who are working on the story whether the scan's been done and what the result is, but they said the scan will happen, then the surgeon, the doctor, the specialist will go over the results and then we'll find out. But the journos on the ground who are waiting for this and are talking to the club are reporting in they're not confident.
2: They're not confident.
14: The club's not overly confident that they're going to get a good result here.
1: Didn't look good.
14: But what I'll do is, as soon as it comes through this afternoon, we'll break into whatever we're doing, unless Daryl's halfway through a funny one, and unlikely. I'll tell you exactly what's going on. No, mate, because Isaiah Yeo, that's an important story for Penrith.
13: I cannot believe why it's taking so long.
14: Well, they're obviously, you know, having specialists and everyone go over with the fine tooth comb.
2: And they had to fly back from New Zealand as well. Yeah, so
14: look, when they arrived back yesterday, he's a professional footballer. He's the captain of the champion side. He can get a scan done anytime.
2: Oh, yeah, but it's not gonna change. If you're not, he's obviously not playing next week. So whether he gets it done immediately off the plane or he waits a day.
14: Oh, they'll want to know. They'll want to know.
13: Look, generally this is where you let yourself down, Iron Mike.
2: Am I wrong? He's not playing next week.
13: But, mate, they need to know. You think they'd want to know straight away exactly what's going to happen.
2: Okay, so what changes? What changes if it's a 6-week injury or it's a season-ending injury? Either way, he's not playing. It can wait till Sunday morning.
13: Okay, let's take your attitude. Why don't we not even worry about paying to get a scan?
14: Yeah.
13: Just take the next 8 weeks off.
14: Exactly.
13: Don't worry about it.
14: Yeah.
13: Just come back in January for the free season.
14: What's the difference? What changes if it's my partner's birthday tomorrow? Yeah. Oh, I'll get her a gift the day after. What changes? Mate, she's not going anywhere.
2: I might have done that on occasion.
13: Got another birthday next year. Let's get her one then.
14: Yeah, I'll give it to you in 12 months. Oh, what changes? You must be a horrible spouse, Mike.
2: Oh, you are, Mike. Don't.
13: And no wonder your wife's walking your son into the museum or wherever it was. Where was it?
2: Oh, they're at the aquarium. Are we done with the breaking news? I've got some breaking news from the aquarium.
14: Yeah.
2: Apparently the big turtle's carked it.
14: What, died?
2: Yeah. Well, I'm waiting for confirmation, but the words were the big turtle is dead.
14: What they say? No, you've got to play that sad jingle.
13: Make sure this. That's
14: no,
13: not
14: the
13: that's
14: not the jingle. That's the jingle. That's my son Louis. His trip to the aquarium's been derailed.
1: We've crossed to Louis live from the aquarium.
14: 5 months old, and he's just found out what happens when they go to the farm.
13: The turtle just fell on him.
1: You wouldn't think that he's walking through the aquarium having a look, and there's just a dead floating turtle in there.
14: Well, I'd hope not, but I've got. I've got messages here which you can see, and I quote my beautiful wife Ella, the turtle is dead, a giant big turtle.
1: Wow.
13: That's harsh from Ella. Couldn't she have said something a little bit more sympathetic?
14: Well, she's got her hands.
2: Here it is.
14: She's got her hands full, Daryl. She's walking through the aquarium, which is very crowded, very busy. She's got a pram in there. She's on her own because her hubby's at work. Yeah. She doesn't have time to recount and give details. She's just... Give the facts. She knows the continuous call team will want to cover this.
13: I think you're being henpecked by her now because you're defending your wife way too much.
1: Yeah.
13: Listen to this and take a bit of notice of this music, mate, and get on her. Get a bit aggressive. Mate, she's walking the baby through the... What is it?
14: Aquarium.
13: I mean, it's not that hard. You push him in a stroller and the baby goes... Oh, turtle dead. I mean... Mate, it's not that hard.
14: Texting as we speak.
13: Good.
1: We talk about
13: set.
1: We talk about trauma as a kid. I don't think there's anything more traumatic than your son, Louis, now has experienced his favourite majestic animal, the slow tortoise.
14: How old is he?
2: He's 5 months. And
14: he doesn't know what's going on.
2: He's just started taking note of things. He's now patting our dog, Ted. He's starting to notice things around him.
14: He didn't know there was a turtle there.
2: What? He's looking at it. I'll show you videos. He's looking at the dugong. He would have seen the big turtle.
13: Mate, the dugong's bigger than the turtle.
14: But you said the turtle was dead.
2: It is dead. Apparently it's dead. I'm waiting for confirmation.
13: The turtle was on its back and had its four legs out and its little head poking out of the shell.
2: Welcome to 2 minutes ago, Breeny.
1: It went back into its shell. Could have just been tired or shy.
2: It's taking a nap.
1: Could have just been shy.
13: It might have just been sunbaking or looking at the sky.
2: Yeah. Okay. All right. So I've got a response from Ella.
13: What's happened with Ella?
2: She says, sorry, big man, for the lack of details.
13: Oh, come on,
2: we got to the turtle part. There's a giant turtle not moving upside down at the bottom of the tank. All these kids are walking by.
1: Oh, it's dead.
14: Did you report it to the aquarium people or
2: something? I'm sure they've been made aware.
14: Hello, I think your turtle's dead.
2: We break the news here on 2QB.
14: They need to bring out the black sheep.
1: Yeah, what? I don't think they're doing
14: the sheep.
1: I don't think turtles do backstroke either. I think any time you see a turtle upside down, it's pretty dead.
13: Yeah.
14: Anyway, I'll find out about Isaiah Yeo's injury when I can. Well, just quickly,
2: back to Isaiah Yeo.
14: Taniela Paseka suffered an MCL midway through the first half for Manly, didn't return. He's going for scans. Kieran Foran thought it didn't look too good post-game. Everyone else is okay. Oh, what about this one?
13: What is it?
14: I love this one.
13: Me too.
14: So Ashton Ward tore his hammy while kicking for goal midway through the first half, and he's gone for scans. Wayne Bennett thinks he should return some stage this year. Have you ever seen Cooper, a bloke, tear his hammy kicking a goal?
1: Never kicking a goal. When they were doing the replay, I thought he must have broke his ankle or something, like kicking, hitting the ground. I've seen people do their ankle doing that.
14: Yeah.
1: They completely missed the ball, but he struck it really well. I've torn it once kicking in general play because you sort of overextend your leg and it sort of just overstretch it. But I've never seen – it must be a skinny leg thing because I'd done it and he doesn't have the biggest legs in the world.
13: He wouldn't have a big hamstring, would he?
1: It'd be a tiny hamstring and he'd give that kick everything he had. It was from the sideline. And then the poor – when it come back to him after he'd missed it, just hobbles. It looked like a bad one too.
14: Yeah.
1: Like he was limping off. You know they're bad when they're full
13: limping. You know what his hamstring would be like, those – rubber bands they put around the papers when they deliver it to your house. Just a little one like that. You know those little rubber bands? Mm-hmm. That's how his hamstring would be like. I'm going to go out on a limb and say it.
2: I reckon.
13: The smallest hamstring in the history of the NRL.
2: I reckon Cooper's never read a physical newspaper.
1: Yeah. I've never had a newspaper that's arrived with elastic bands. I sort of just read it down at the cafe. They don't really deliver. I don't get newspaper deliveries.
13: Why not?
1: Do you still get them?
13: Absolutely, I do. I love them.
1: I think the paper boy's probably gone out of.
2: Oh, the paper boy is out of a job a long while ago. Yeah, yeah.
13: Mate, it's not a paper boy. It comes in a car these days. They've upgraded. In a car. Wait out the front with a plate of lollies for him, and then give him his lollies when he throws the paper out.
1: Kind of creepy. I suppose.
2: Then you lure him into the bed.
14: Yeah. What? 5 o'clock in the morning. There's Daryl Broman on the street with a plate of lollies.
2: In his jocks.
14: Not even weird.
1: A robe on. Still up from the night before.
13: You blokes. Yes. Okay. I'm happy to cop it from you blokes. But you're telling me you don't get your paper delivered.
14: No, I don't anymore. No.
1: It's all online, Daryl.
13: Mate, it is online, but would you rather read online? How hard is it to take a computer into the toilet and sit there and read it?
14: Well, I read it. I get the digital newspaper version and flick through the pages on the phone.
13: See, that's it.
14: You can do
13: that. Good, good, good.
14: Yeah, you can do that.
13: Digital newspaper version.
1: Yeah, it's good. It's still online.
14: And then I get it. That's
13: not the same as reading.
14: I get
13: the
14: physical papers when I'm at work.
13: I would rather read a physical paper than a computer any day of the week.
1: No, that's fair enough. Is that because of your eye vision? Like, is the font too small?
14: No, the paper's harder to read than the screen.
13: Papers
14: than the computer.
13: It's just easier, mate. I'm old school. I like papers.
1: I like paper too. Look at me. I'm writing notes down on this piece of paper. I'm not a laptop man. I don't even have one.
13: You don't have a laptop?
1: I don't have one.
14: Did you know the font that the text, forget the headlines and everything, the font that it's printed in is a serif?
13: Do you understand
14: It's got
13: that?
14: The extra hooks a bit on it to make it easier for your eyesight.
1: Is that in the newspaper?
14: Yeah. So in the newspaper, it's really subtle, and the letters have got extra little bits of sort of hooks on the bottom of an E, the top of an S and everything. It makes it easier to read.
1: To accentuate the letter so you understand.
14: Yeah, yeah. Make it easier to read.
13: You know what they say? Give us an S. Give us an E. Give us a serif.
14: And that's why Daryl at 70 is still reading the paper.
1: Yeah. Wow.
2: Give us a call, 131-873. What do you refuse to let go from yesteryear? The newspaper.
1: Or what's your favourite font?
2: Yeah, one of the two. Give us a call on the continuous call team.
14: Can I do the judiciary report?
2: Yeah, the judiciary report.
14: Because that's for a sponsor.
1: We're still going.
14: Brighton's. Brighton's lawyers with over 50 years of experience. They are the lawyers you need on your side. There's a stack of them. Oh, wow. And there's one suspension. So Cam Munster, dangerous contact on Taniela Paseka, early plea, one match. It's a dangerous contact grade 2. It's a first offence. Guilty at the panel, it's 2 matches. So Cam Munster. And the rest of them are fines for all sorts of things. Jason Saab, Patrick Carrigan, Morgan Knowles, Katoni Staggs, Sean Kepi, and Jack DeBellin. So they go Cam Munster that win.
1: I didn't think there was anything.
2: I thought that was fine.
13: It's the
14: biggest Saturday for a long time.
13: I can't recall a bigger one.
14: That was the biggest Saturday for a long time, I've got to say. I've got to say, though, this year suspensions have been down. There's been a lot more fines going on.
1: They want money.
14: Do you reckon? I reckon they want
2: revenue
14: players.
2: Revenue raising.
14: They want players, especially with 3 new teams coming in. Okay, so if Isaiah Yeo happens at any stage this afternoon, you'll be the first to know.
1: Yes.
2: Thank you. 131-873. 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We've got a $100 Harvey Norman voucher to give away to our best caller this afternoon. What do you refuse to let go of from yesteryear? We'd love to hear from you, or you can send us a text. This is the Continuous Call Team, breaking back with more.

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8: Boys, there's some news from the aquarium. Someone's texted in. I'm just looking at the live stream. It's been announced the big turtle is alive. It was having a nap. So we're just getting...
9: It was a beat-up.
10: Having a nap.
9: This was a beat-up, this yarn.
8: Well, Andrew's going to have a look for us, our executive producer, just to confirm, but... There could be some good news out of the aquarium.
9: Are there any marine biologists? Drama queen. I need a marine biologist who's listening who can confirm that turtles sleep on their back.
10: Why don't we get Robert Irwin on?
11: Yeah.
10: We'll reach him out. Is he in America?
11: Can we reach him out for a statement?
9: We'll get him.
11: Healthy turtles do not nap upside down. I just Googled that. So.
9: It's a feed up, he reckons. Unhealthy aquarium turtles do.
11: Yes. They say sometimes aquatic turtles float or rest upside down in the water. So potentially, but I don't buy it. I think we're going to have to reach out and try to get a pulse taken.
8: Yep. Yeah, well, we've got our team on the case at the moment. We're discussing.
10: If it's dead, we need to get it out of there quick smart. Because
8: absolutely.
10: We don't want all the little kitties and mummies and everybody looking at it and crying.
11: No, absolutely not.
10: Yeah, I mean,
11: no.
10: Because it's sad if turtles
8: it's
10: die.
8: It's very sad.
10: Because turtles live, like, forever, don't they?
11: Yeah.
10: Like 150. Tortoises.
8: Hold on. Andrew's just said on the video live stream, it now says unavailable. Oh. Stream unavailable.
11: Okay. Mm. So we've actually uncovered a mystery here, a murder mystery.
10: Can we get a current affair? You work for a current affair. You better go.
9: I used to.
11: Did you used to work for a current affair?
9: Yeah.
10: What do you mean? Did you ever watch him? When he's trying to evict all old drunks from houses and stuff?
9: No. Well, hang on.
10: Their bills.
9: No, I got that bloke out of that boy flat.
10: See? I told you.
9: And he should have been gone too, because he was terrorising all the old ladies. And then they put on
10: the
9: a
10: coppers.
9: Big Christmas morning tea for me. They love me, those old ladies in that complex.
10: Did they? Joan.
9: Yeah. I was a real hero to them.
11: Yeah,
9: I bet you paid some visits quite regularly.
11: Oh,
9: as well.
11: Yeah.
10: He was their boyfriend. You got rid of their boyfriend.
8: Oh, boys, we'll get to the bottom of the turtle story. Still investigation ongoing.
10: Bottom of the.
8: We are discussing what are the old things you refuse to get rid of. We're going to head to the open line now. Mark from Queensland's called in. Mark, g'day.
12: G'day, guys. How are you going?
8: Very good, mate. What do you refuse to get rid of?
12: I've still got my landline.
8: Your landline phone?
11: Yeah. What?
12: Yeah. I've still got a landline, yeah.
9: Good on him.
12: Well, I get it through, I've got my NBN through Telstra, and it comes along as part of the Telstra to have a landline. But the advantage of the landline is if the power goes off, I can still make a phone call with my wall phone.
11: Oh,
8: is so the landline connected to the power? Is it not?
11: No.
8: Oh.
12: But no, it's not.
9: The phone's not connected to the power.
12: It connects to the NBN box, and the NBN box has a battery backup.
11: I will ask this question. If the power goes off, though, you can still use your mobile phone.
10: Yeah, you can use it.
9: Until it runs out of battery.
11: Yeah, but the charge is pretty good these days.
10: Any comment on that one, Marky boy?
9: No.
13: The other advantage is, where am I going to get my scam calls if I don't have a landline?
11: The scam calls. Yeah. They find your mobile number.
8: Yeah,
11: as well.
8: They found mine. I'm getting some as we speak.
9: Can
8: I
9: see the aquarium blowing up? His landline's pretty ordinary, though. He sounds like he's in an episode.
10: Where are you, mate? Where are you from?
9: Of an old 70s TV show.
12: I'm from Brisbane, Daryl. I'm not talking on the landline. I'm talking on the mobile.
8: Are you at home?
12: Yeah.
8: What's this? So you're not even using the landline?
10: Mate, get off his back. He's a Queensland champion. You're all right, mate. I'm on your side. These other three New South Welshmen aren't. Oh, no, there's one Queensland.
12: Yeah, well, you know.
10: Breeny.
13: Breeny was a part-time Queensland.
10: Yeah, part-time.
9: I am not
10: well
9: a
10: said,
9: part-time.
10: Well said, mate.
9: Hang on.
10: Well said
9: hang
10: you.
9: On. That is insulting.
10: Breeny
9: I'm not
10: is
9: a part-time Queenslander.
8: Thank you for your call, Mark. Let's head to Picton. John's called in. John, what are your refuse to get rid of?
14: There's two things, actually. Yeah, I won't get rid of my electric blanket, mate. It just keeps me warm.
8: Yeah, I love that.
14: Even if you're drunk with the missus. And the other thing was records, the old records.
8: Yeah,
11: the vinyls.
8: I'm with you.
11: Well, they're worth a lot now these days, like vinyls.
9: Yeah, as long as it's in good working condition. What's your favourite vinyl that you've got there?
14: I like the old Cold Chisel Ease.
9: Oh, yeah.
10: Yeah.
9: Ripper.
14: I'm a Barnsley fan.
9: That's a ripper. I reckon my old favourite was a blue, and I've still got it, a blue vinyl of the Police Synchronicity that I bought in about 1983. I can't let it go.
10: Is that in New South Wales or Queensland?
9: That record?
10: Yeah.
9: It's in Mum's garage. In Green Slopes,
10: beautiful.
9: Brisbane.
10: Beautiful.
11: What's that address?
9: I actually went to say it.
10: Don't fall for his tricks.
9: He's been. I'll tell you what, I can't give up. My wife has given up on trying to make me get rid of this thing. But for my 21st in 1989, a bunch of my friends bought me. Because I lived right near the Green Slopes Bowling Alley, and people from Brisbane will know. It's an IGA now, but it was the bowling alley forever. And they bought me a bowling ball. And it was a white one with no holes, right? And I thought, I'm going to get this done. So, you know, get it measured to my hands and I'm going to be playing bowls with this bowling ball. They bought it for me as a joke, right? Anyway, it's still in the corner of our bedroom. So what am I, 58, 37 years later, and I can't. My wife goes, this bowling ball. I go, don't.
11: It's a memory.
9: It's just a memory. Mm. It's just a thing. It just makes me laugh every time I see it.
10: You know what I think it
9: is,
10: actually?
9: The old bowling ball with no holes in it.
10: No, it's not a bowling ball.
9: What do you think it is?
10: You need to get a really big billiard table. It's the white ball you hit and spread eagle all the stuff.
9: No, it's not. It's a bowling ball.
10: It's not a bowling ball if it doesn't have any finger holes in it.
9: I know, but you buy them like that, then you get it measured to your hand. When are you going to get it custom fitted? Well, I was going to at the time, right?
11: It's 40 years.
9: I know, but then the longer I didn't get it done, the more I fell in love with the idea that this ball has no holes in it. You know, so I've just kept it for 37 years.
10: So you've got a bowling ball with no holes in it.
9: Yes.
10: What?
9: It's in my cupboard.
10: You want to get a tailor-made to your hand.
9: No, in 1989 I was, but I didn't do it. But now, like it became such a joke that this ball's just in my life. And I can't give it up.
10: In your life.
11: Well, a lot of the pros don't even use the holes. They hold the
8: next, oh, just you know? Big.
9: Next they, time they we're it. In studio, I'm going to bring the bowling ball in.
11: Oh, what a treat.
8: Yeah. It's our lucky day.
10: Yeah, you and Harish can bring it up to the lift.
9: I'm sure that a lot of people listening into this great program would also have something equally stupid they've kept all their life.
10: I'm prepared to say to you, I don't think we will get one caller who rings us and tells us they've got a bowling ball with no finger
9: holes. Yeah, but it doesn't
10: in.
9: Have to be a bowling ball. It can be something else stupid.
10: Like,
9: What? Like, I don't know, Daryl.
10: Like a are you football. Good
15: at, if you can top that for stupid, hunting. I'll be impressed.
11: Yeah. Yeah. If you can top that for the most useless item you have. You know, as somebody who has a holeless bowling ball, it's possibly the most useless thing. Ring through if you guys have the most useless item possible.
15: 131873 on the text line. Aaron says, you could not pay me to read the newspaper on a computer. Thank you, Aaron.
10: Thank you, Aaron. There's another one.
15: Joe says, I'm with Daryl. Paper, especially the TAB guide. And Siv says, I refuse to let go of cassette tapes. I still have a bunch of them. Thank you for that one, Siv.
10: Good work, Siv.
15: 10-8. The Tigers lead the Dragons in the NRLW about 7 minutes into the second half. And in the NRL, Dom Young streaking away. Ball back on the inside to Kalen Ponga. He scores to put the Knights up 20-12. It was a replay. I beg your pardon. It was a replay.
11: 16.
15: Cooper's done me in. Cooper was pointing to the TV. He's done me in. And 16-12. Never the Knights lead the Raiders.
11: One Eye never did that, no. To be fair, One Eye wouldn't have even called it.
15: Continuous call team.
10: He couldn't see the TV.
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7: 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Thanks to McDonald's, Harvey Norman, Lowe's, Power Bay, Jack Daniels, BP, Ram Trucks and Sonali.
15: Yes, welcome back to the Continuous Call Team. Major roads between the Sydney CBD and the eastern suburbs have reopened after the City to Surf roads remain closed at

0: Yeah, well, it means a lot to the Sharks, doesn't it? Not that it doesn't mean anything to the Dragons, and it's a danger game being the local derby. A little bit of rain here, more slippery surface, that sort of upset weather. But the way the Sharks have been professionally accounting for their opposition, I'd expect them to get it done this afternoon.
1: Gus, do you think the Sharks are a slightly different team in 2026 than the one that made the preliminary final in the last two seasons? They seem to have somehow found an attacking edge to their game, and they're turning it on.
0: Well, it's great experience being in the finals for the last 3 or 4 years. And if they haven't learned something from that, well, that's their own fault. But it certainly looks like they do. They look more composed, is what I say. They don't get as bustled. They don't get as flustered when things aren't going their way. And they maintain control of their own game. And when they get their own game on, it's as dangerous as anyone's.
2: Mate, it's usually a really good game between these two sides. I mean, obviously, they're close by each other geographically. But the Sharks have won, I think, 4 of the last 5, so they've got a pretty good record against them now.
0: Yeah, well, they've just got too many points in them for Darryl. At the moment, the Dragons are trying hard and they're defending pretty good, but they just haven't got the points in them to trouble the scoreboard. And the Sharks, well, they're as dangerous as any team in the competition. When you give them possession at your end of the field, it's a devil's own job to keep them out. So, I think that'll be the same again today. I think Sharks have just got far too much strike power for them.
3: Hey, Gus, the storyline of the week is Nicho Hynes looking to break Hazemel Masri's goal-kicking consecutive record. How's the weather down there looking for a goal-kicker? Has he got anything to worry about if there's any sideline conversions?
0: No, just the wind and the rain and the crowd and trying to break a record. No pressure.
3: It must be for a goal-kicker coming. Goal-kicking from the sideline in big games is hard enough. Now this added pressure. For a goal-kicker, it must be playing a little bit on Nicho's mind.
0: Yeah, I've never kicked 30 in a row, so I wouldn't know what sort of pressure that brings. I think my best was about 2 in a row.
2: You were a good goal kicker, Gus.
0: I don't think that'll be the primary thing on his mind. I think it'll be just getting the win. It'll probably be pressure off when he misses one finally, and he will miss one eventually. But let's hope for the crowd's sake and the game's sake we see a new record here today.
2: Mate, I love the way Blake Brayley's playing, and I think he's definitely made a change to his game, Blake Brayley, because I think he was guilty probably in the earlier years of not running the ball enough, but now that he's running the ball, he's a potent weapon around the rucks, isn't he?
0: Well, it just comes from confidence of playing more and being in a good team, and he's certainly resilient. He's played a lot of games over the last few seasons without injury, and I thought he was really good in the Origin arena this year too when he got his opportunity. So he's maturing. He's getting more confidence. Confidence is the thing at this level. Once they can gain a little bit of belief and they start to take control of their own actions, it makes them a far more better player.
4: Looking forward to it, Gus. We'll see you on Channel 9's coverage this afternoon when the Dragons take on the Sharks.
0: Good on you. Have a good day.
4: There he is, Phil Gould, there as part of the Channel 9 commentary at Cogra.
1: He meant business today, Gus, didn't he?
4: Yeah.
2: He normally jays up Darryl. I wanted to ask him because his wife and my wife went away to the Gold Coast together last weekend. With a couple of other ladies, and it was they had a good time. I don't know if June would have said anything to him or not.
5: What about you?
2: Not about me, about Darling.
5: What they were up to up there?
2: Yeah.
5: What did she say they were up to, Darryl?
2: Well, she clammed up a bit, to be honest with you. There wasn't much said.
5: Do you guys like...
2: We hardly communicate, that's fair enough.
5: I always hear communication and transparency is, you know, the secret to all good relationships, but then, you know, I talk to older marriages and they say, you know, you should keep secrets. What do you and Darling do? Like, do you, you know, there's some things you keep from your spouse?
2: Bloody oath. Of course you do. She doesn't tell me everything and I don't tell her everything. It's a need-to-know basis.
1: Mm. So what I need to know is when they went to the Gold Coast for the weekend, what do you reckon they do? They go out to lunch, drink champagne,
2: tick,
1: gossip.
2: Tick, tick. Give us some more stuff.
1: Go to a club.
2: Tick.
1: A casino. Would they,
5: to a club?
1: Know. No,
2: don't
1: no,
2: go to a club.
1: I mean, I don't mean a nightclub. I mean an RSL or something like that.
5: Not those clubs with those metallic poles hanging up, like firefighters.
2: No. They can't climb them anymore. No, they don't do that, mate.
5: Do you know why in fire, you know, in like fire, what do they call them?
2: Fire hydrants?
5: No, fire, like...
2: Fire engines?
5: Firehouse. Firehouse. In a firehouse, why they have the rotating stairs?
2: Why?
5: Do you know that? Because back in the day, in firehouses, when they didn't have a truck, they had horses, the rotating stairs didn't let the horse, they can't get up spiral staircases, horses, so the horses couldn't get up into where they were having lunch and everything up there.

0: Fine.
1: Is that true? Or
0: that's
1: is
0: why
1: that
0: when you, if you go to a firehouse now, some of them still have the spiraling staircase.
2: This is a new segment. Can you write this down, Mike?
0: Yeah.
1: What do you mean? So you're saying horses?
2: Cooper's amazing facts.
1: So horses can get upstairs.
2: And he just drops a random fact about how horses, that there's spiral staircases in firehouses, so the horses can't run up them.
0: Correct.
1: Okay. So horses will run up normal stairs. I've been wondering.
0: Well, horses can get up normal stairs, yeah.
1: But if they're spiraling, they can't get up there.
0: Because they're too big. And they would get stuck. Like when you try to take a couch upstairs and it just doesn't quite fit. You've got to go through an external way, maybe drop it down the roof, something like that.
1: Isn't that punishing?
0: Moving house and you can't get things.
1: What about trying to get a bed upstairs or something like that? Queen size or king size bed, and you've just got the steps and you can't
3: don't
1: get them up there.
3: Me.
1: And you just can't use the angles like you used to be able to.
0: I tip my hat to removalists. I think removalists is one of the toughest jobs.
1: Worst job in the world.
2: I had to help an electrician two doors down get the fridge out of the space that it's in for this neighbour two doors down.
1: Why did you have to help?
2: Because the lady, Beck, her husband was away, and then the electrician couldn't do it on his own. This fridge was so... And I was moving this massive fridge, just thinking to myself, imagine if it was your job.
1: Did you empty that, like, before?
2: No, it was fairly empty. It was fairly empty.
1: You're saying it wasn't empty?
2: No, there was a couple of things in it, but a few gallons of milk. I tell you what, I was happy to go. I wasn't my fridge. I'm not going to go up to Beck's house and go, can you get this bottle of water and this milk out of them? I moved the fridge. But can I tell you why I was happy about going
0: exactly
2: up to move the fridge?
0: That's
1: what you do.
2: No, I want to tell you why I was happy about it. Because I was stuck at home building a stupid flat pack set of drawers for my wife.
1: Don't start the flat packs.
2: And I'm building this flat pack thing, and then Dad goes, Harry goes, nah, Beck's at the door. Can you help me move a fridge? Yes, I can.
0: Yeah,
2: I'd love to because this flat pack's killing me.
4: Nothing humbles you more than a flat pack that comes with no words and the instructions. It's so simple to put together, and you take your 4 hours to do it.
1: Flat pack to moving a full fridge.
2: That's what I did yesterday.
1: What about your life? It's just despicable.
2: I know. Flat packs are hard.
1: Oh, they're
2: and the instructions.
1: What about
2: but you
1: the
2: have
1: screws?
2: To you have to look at each diagram and you can't make any errors on it before you move on.
4: But you know you will? And you just wonder where it is.
2: I made one yesterday.
4: And you get right to the end, and then you got to undo everything.
1: Hold on. One turns into two, turns into four, turns into
0: yesterday.
1: Eight, 16, 32.
0: You made a flat pack yesterday.
3: Yeah, I did
1: one
3: yesterday.
1: What did you do? What did you do?
2: Oh, there was one little piece of wood that had to be screwed in at a certain stage, and I missed it. So when I got to this, like, seven stages on, I went, hang on a second, that diagram's got a little piece of wood here, and I looked over and went, there it is on the wall. And then I had to work out how I could, it cost me about 20 minutes. Anyway.
4: On the way to the break, the Raiders have scored 18-all. It's now 18-all between the Raiders and the Knights down in Canberra. 3 minutes to go in the first half. This is the Continuous Call team, breaking back with more.
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4: 1 minute till half time in the nation's capital. It's 18 all between the Canberra Raiders and the Newcastle Knights. And in the NRLW, Piggy's jumping for joy. The Dragons have just gone back ahead 12 points to 10 over the West Tigers. 16 minutes remaining in that one. Breeny, we've had some feedback on the bowling ball.
2: Yeah, what?
4: First of all, Alex from Tyndall in the Northern Territory says, Breeny's holeless bowling ball is basically a cannonball sitting in the corner of his room. Now this one, Dawn from Victoria. Hi, Mike and boys. Sorry, Daryl. I also own a bowling ball with no holes in it. I bought it years ago because it's an AFL Geelong Cats ball, but I never got around to having it fitted and the holes drilled. Cheers, Dawn.
2: Yeah, see, she loves the ball.
0: But that's a piece of memorabilia, huh? Like, that's got her favourite team on it. What's yours, just red?
2: No, it's sort of white, but it's like marbly. It's marbly white.
1: How
2: marbly.
1: Heavy is it?
2: Yeah. It's significant. It's significant.
1: So you and Dawn have both got balls with no holes in them.
2: Yeah.
4: They're not all getting drilled.
1: Mate. You right there? Are you right? I and Mike is becoming an animal.
2: But mine's, I know hers is a true piece of memorabilia about the Geelong Cats. Mine's kind of...
1: Nothing.
2: Oh, right. It's a memorabilia about that period of my
4: life. It's a cannonball in the corner of the
2: about
4: room.
2: About a time in my life that
1: Why
2: was funny.
1: Why don't you put it out? Have you got it like a pond out the front for the birds to drink out of?
2: No, I don't.
1: Just put it in there and get
2: a fountain. What do you think? I'm 1,000 years old. A pond out the front.
1: Yeah, a pond. Like a little stand which no, water comes out of. Put the ball there because that's what they do.
4: A little water feature. Oh,
1: yeah, out the front. Get
2: no,
1: that.
2: No, I don't
1: get,
2: want it to be. I want it
1: get
2: to
1: a wrist to organise it for you.
2: It's a bedroom feature.
0: I don't.
1: It's a bedroom feature.
2: Hang on.
1: What do you say to your missus? Have a look at the size of that ball.
0: That's why every single time we walk past a bowling alley, you get so frisky, Brian.
2: Didn't you know that by leaving your bowling ball out the front, that was a little invitation?
1: If it's off.
4: Is that the new pineapple? Yeah.
1: If it's a bedroom feature, where have you got it at the moment?
2: No, at the moment
1: it's in the garage.
2: At the moment it's in the base of my piece of the cupboard.
4: So it's hidden away.
1: How big's your piece of the cupboard compared to your missus? They seem to take up a lot of the cupboard.
2: Yeah, well, mine's the same size, but she has taken most of the cupboard in Harry's room.
4: Oh,
2: so built-in. So she's got her and then most of Harry's.
1: Would you think women, and this is not a crack at women,
2: have got more than blokes?
1: Take up more space than men.
2: Oh, in the clothing in the cupboards, side of things? Yeah, for sure.
0: Well, generally they've got more clothes.
1: Why?
0: They're
2: in
0: more
2: general.
0: More fashion sense, I suppose, than us. And they love to have more options. You know what I mean?
2: Yeah.
1: More options.
4: Well, you've got a story about that, and we'll get to that after the news, the options on the...
1: You've got options with women.
0: When their dress sense, Daryl, their dress sense. I'm locked up now.
4: On the text line, boys, Dan says, I can beat Breeny's holeless bowling ball for stupid. In high school woodwork for a joke, I made my old man a fry pan. Thank you, Dan. This is the Continuous Call team. Half time in the nation's capital, the Raiders 18, level with the Knights 18. This is the Continuous Call team, breaking back with more.
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4: 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Tammy has called in from Green Valley. Tammy, hello.
15: Oh, hello. A friend of ours gave my son a bowling ball because he got into bowling. And they said, oh, their son never wanted to use it. And then when we took it out, there was no holes in it.
4: See?
1: Oh, it's not a bowling. Can't be a bowling
2: it's
1: ball.
2: It's a bowling. It is a bowling ball, Daryl.
1: It's not a bowling ball it's if like it's got no
2: golf,
1: holes
2: well, it's
1: in
2: like
1: it.
2: A golf club that hasn't had a grip put on it.
16: Yeah, but I struggle.
1: Well, it's not a golf club.
16: The thing about
2: yes, it is.
16: The thing about a golf club is you can go to Drummond Golf and get them fitted. I've never seen a bowling store fit out place. Like, where the hell do you go to get the holes
2: I
16: in bowling
2: you
16: balls?
2: You go to a bowling alley and you say,
1: No,
2: they're not doing it there.
1: One of those places in the shopping centre where they fix watches in the middle of the mall.
4: Oh, the Mr. Minute.
1: Mr. Minute. Okay, so look, here's a bowling ball. Put a few holes in it, champion.
4: Thank you, Tammy. 131873, the open so line
1: I'll,
4: number.
1: That'll be $20, but I'll be 5 minutes.
4: let's go to Campbell. Town now. Mick's called in. Mick, g'day.
17: Yeah, g'day, guys. How are we?
4: Very well, mate. What's happening?
17: Mate, I just want to do a quick shout-out, if I could, to my future father-in-law, Wayne, who's currently in the pen, and he's got to have some pretty, not intense surgery, but pretty heavy surgery during the week, and we just want to send out our love and thoughts to him.
1: Good on you, mate. What's his name?
17: Wayne. Wayne. He's a Mad King Canterbury supporter.
1: Yep.
17: We took him to see Canterbury play Newcastle earlier this year, and he just thoroughly loved it. He's had quite a few health battles, and yeah, we just were hoping that you guys might be able to just wish him a bit of luck.
1: Good on you, Wayne.
2: Yeah, best of luck, Wayne.
1: Keep fighting, buddy. I'm sure he will.
4: You're a good man, Mick. Thanks for that. 131873, the open line number. This is the Continuous Call team. Halftime in the nation's capital, 18-all between the Raiders and the Knights. And that team news in for the Dragons game against the Sharks, which we'll call here on the Continuous Call team. Matt Finney will start in the wing for the Dragons in jumper 19. Setu 2 moves to the bench. Well done for anyone putting Setu 2 in your any same game multi. Jacob Little will start at hooker in jumpers 14. Damien Cook also goes to the bench. The Sharks 1-19. This is the Continuous Call team. Stick with us. Back after a break.
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4: Piggies nearly home, boys. The Dragons up 12 points to 10 over the Tigers in the NRLW. 6.5 remaining at Cogra there. And in the NRL, halftime 18-all between the Raiders and the Knights. It's time for the Continuous Call Team's Sunday footy quiz. Each week we have a $150 Lowe's digital gift card to be won. It's a Who Am I quiz on Sundays this season. Don't call now. You'll need to hear all three clues we give out across the afternoon and then listen for the cue to call if you think you've got the correct answer. Clue two this afternoon, I've scored over 100 tries for my club. You'll obviously need to know what clue one was last hour to understand that. Clue two is I have scored over 100 tries for the club. We'll give you the third clue after the news. Coming up next hour, we'll have the third clue there before you call the prize line. Just on the way to the break, boys, coming up next hour, we're going to catch up with South Sydney Rabbitoh Jai Gray after their 28-24 win over the Parramatta Eels last night. We'll have a points bet update with Nick Ashman. And I want to get to this last text from Kevin on useless things. He says, "G'day, lads. I just asked my dad if he's got any dumb, stupid things in the house that he can't let go of. He turned to me and said, yep, I'm looking at him." Thank you, Kevin. That's very good. This is the Continuous Call Team.
22: Beenleigh, Bracken Ridge, Bowen Hills, Boondall, 4BC is Brisbane.
23: Good afternoon, I'm Jamel Wells. There are now 220 confirmed or presumed positive cases of the H5 strain of bird flu in Australia. Five new cases have been detected in South Australia, all of them greater crested terns. Western Australia has not recorded a new case in over a fortnight. An investigation's underway after a near miss between two planes at Sydney Airport. Dusty Fitzpatrick reports.
24: A Jetstar flight attendant was injured in the near collision on the tarmac at the airport. It's understood a Jetstar pilot was forced to slam on the brakes to miss a Qatar aircraft which was being towed by a tug. The Jetstar operator told passengers he was following instructions when the incident unfolded. Air Services Australia says it is reviewing the incident and will assist with any safety investigations. Dusty Fitzpatrick, Sydney.
23: A Greens senator claims the federal government's gambling reforms package is full of holes. Sarah Hanson-Young is vowing to join the coalition in blocking the legislation in the Senate. She's told the ABC what's been put forward so far is not good enough.
25: It fails to protect families, that fails to protect young people from the predatory nature of gambling. And if the government's now willing to move on some things, well, good. But the devil's going to be in the detail.
23: A new anti-bullying advertising campaign will be rolled out by the federal government across the country, urging parents to confront the issue. The $5 million project will feature the message, "Bullying is harder to spot than you think." A man's in a critical condition after being found with stab wounds at South Yarra in Melbourne. No arrests have yet been made. Police are investigating the incident. Oman says it's having positive talks with Iran about securing a shipping route through the Strait of Hormuz, but no timeline has been set for an agreement to be finalised. Back home, a strong cold front is tracking across parts of Australia's southeast. Wet and windy conditions have been forecast for areas of South Australia, Victoria, New South Wales and Tasmania. The Weather Bureau's Sarah Scully says a number of flood watches have been issued.
0: We do have flood watches in place for the central and eastern parts of Victoria and pushing over into the New South Wales border for the Snowy River catchment as well. And that's for the potential for minor to moderate flooding developing on Sunday night, continuing into Monday.
23: In finance, one Australian dollar's buying around 70 US cents.
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23: In the NRL, it's 18-all in the Raiders-Knights clash at half-time. Next hour, the Dragons come up against the Sharks. Cronulla comes into the clash with five straight wins. Nine commentator Phil Gould told the continuous call team the Sharks have been looking stronger and stronger.
8: They look more composed, is what I say. They don't get as bustled, they don't get as flustered when things aren't going their way, and they maintain control of their own game, and when they get their own game on, it's as dangerous as anyone's.
23: In the AFL, the Suns lead the Giants 55-49 in the third quarter. Later, the Eagles face Collingwood and the Saints play the Blues. Victoria's Andy Buchanan has crossed the line first at Sydney's City to Surf race with a time of 40 minutes and 27 seconds. Holly Campbell took out the women's race, and the Wallabies have held on to beat Japan 35-32. It's the first test for new Australian coach Les Kiss. That's news and sport.
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23: A mostly sunny afternoon with a top of 23. Monday, showers and a top of 25 after an overnight low of 15. Tuesday, fine and sunny with a top of 25. Wednesday, partly cloudy, 26. Thursday, sunny, 23. Partly cloudy on Friday with a top of 24 degrees and a shower or two forecast for Saturday. On Moreton Bay, variable winds becoming northerly 10 to 20 knots, seas around a metre.

0: It's not right. It does just because you like it doesn't mean it's right. You can't turn into a belligerent.
1: Well, I think the language is evolving, Daryl.
0: Because of that stupidity.
2: So did you say belligerent or belligerent?
0: Belligerent.
2: Oh, okay. Well, that is a word.
1: Yes, yeah, it is a word,
3: it's a word. Yes, it is,
1: but
3: Mike.
1: It's a describing word. You are belligerent. He's saying you are a belligerent.
2: What does it mean?
0: Well, it means a pain in the butt, or you just stick to your guns and you can't be changed opinion-wise. Yeah.
1: If the score up here is 26-24 and Cooper said, oh, the score's 28-24, he said, no, mate, it's 26-24. If he was belligerent, he'd say, no, I'm right, it's 28-24. Right. Despite the fact it's
2: stubborn?
1: 26. Yeah, stubborn, belligerent. Stubborn.
3: That's why people say you're a belligerent drunk, because when people get drunk, they are, and they're real standoffish and stubborn, and you just go, you just leave them to their devices. Yeah. What I'm saying is, that is you.
2: Oh, okay.
3: Sorry. So we went the long way around, but
0: I'm going to agree with you now. You are a belligerent.
2: No, I'm not. I am not.
0: Well, you didn't even know what the word means. Now you're saying you're not one.
2: 131-873, the open line number. Newcastle lead 26 points to 24 with 11 minutes remaining down in Canberra. Steve's texted in, Newcastle have bombed 3 tries. If they lose this game, it will cost them. Well, yes, it will if they lose the game. But
0: it's a big game for them.
2: 3 bombed tries, yeah.
0: Well, I did see a couple of them where they did, I think, just had the pass to the player backing up, and it was a shocking pass on 2 occasions. I didn't see 3, but, mate, I think they're running 6th in the competition, or they were, and they could probably put the Raiders to sleep here if they beat them. The Raiders would be too far back.
4: Yeah.
2: 131-873, this is the Continuous Call team. Quick break, back with more.
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2: It's time for this Continuous Call team Sunday footy quiz. 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It's a Who Am I quiz on Sundays this season. Here comes the final clue. My first name is the same as 2 global soccer legends. Who am I?
0: Uh-huh.
2: My first name is the same as 2 global soccer legends. Yeah, Who am I? If you got you got the correct answer, call the prize line 1-300-722-873. 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Is there a Messi running around
0: one
2: the competition?
0: Here. No, here's another one.
1: Lionel.
0: His surname rhymes with Pulapalo.
2: I'll pull a pile. I'm glad we gave out 3 clues along the course of the afternoon.
0: Well, I'm just helping the punters who don't know.
3: I think it's
0: pull a pile.
3: I actually struggled with that one up until the last clue. Up until the last
2: one. They were good questions this week.
3: Yeah, this week. This they were
2: week.
3: Good.
2: Boys, call that prize line now if you've got the answer. Boys, I thought we'd better touch. We haven't really discussed the game in Perth yesterday, the

0: The Dragons lead the Sharks, 6.5 remaining on the Tui's clock. You're listening to the continuous call team on a Sunday afternoon. Speaking of bench forwards, Darryl, it was Jacob Halangahu and Jacob Webster, the two benchies for the Dragons, who should be fresh to make that tackle. It's a bit concerning to be conceding a try for crash play.
1: Well, you shouldn't be doing that. I mean, there were four players there, I think, from the Dragons, and they had ample opportunity. It was 4-on-1. I know he had a bit of momentum up, but have a look at my man in the box there. He's tinting his hair now. Pricey. What's he doing?
2: Yeah, has he got... Is that blonde in there?
0: Yeah, that's the Michael Clark. I'm telling you, they're coming back.
1: Yeah, it's a blonde tint.
0: The tips are coming back.
1: A good man, Pricey.
0: Don't cancel that appointment. Call your assistant. Keep it on the...
1: Have you got an assistant?
3: Esteban, yeah.
1: Esteban. Is that a woman?
3: No, it's a man.
0: Yeah. Escafusi off the kickoff.
3: Esteban Moses. Isaac Moses.
1: Good bloke.
0: Are you going to finish that?
1: Esteban Moses.
3: My mic cut out.
0: Here's Katoa playing at 20 out from the line. Hazelton, there gets a big bump there on Kyle Flanagan, finds the much smaller man, and Flanagan eventually wrestles him onto his back with the help of Moses Sully. Right hand side, Billy Burns, the try scorer, playing through the middle off the bench today for the Sharks. He's been playing there the last couple of weeks with some great back rowers there for the Sharks. Nicker and Wilton doing a great job on the edges. So Billy Burns showing his versatility in the middle of the park for the Sharks. Here's Kafusi playing it back on last. Comes to Trindle, who kicks high. Right foot kick is coming through. Mulatalo chasing, but another great take from Clint Gutherson. Gee, he's reliable at the back, Darryl.
1: I don't know what they're booing at. I mean, typical Dragon supporters. I mean, they're booing nothing. I mean, he came through. He's entitled to contest the ball there, yeah. I think, Mulatalo. That's all he did. He's trying to catch the ball, and they started booing him. Get alive!
0: 12-10, the Dragons lead the Sharks. There's the penalty for the Dragons fans. Darryl, more high contact. Liam Kennedy blows the penalty.
4: That's a contest.
0: Well, 12-10.
4: He's trying to go for the ball.
0: The Dragons lead the Sharks. Exactly. Clint, you've got the penalty.
5: Yeah, if I think, yeah.
1: But
5: he hit me in the head.
1: Hit him in the head. Fast.
4: Let's go.
1: Let's challenge.
0: Gutherson wants a penalty from the play before when they've just got one. 12 points to 10. Dragons lead the Sharks. NRMA Insurance on this Sunday afternoon.
1: Filled up pretty well. Let's have a look if he hit him in the head. Oh, come on. Clint, you've been around long enough, mate. Please don't be a sookie la-la.
0: I'll float away from Holmes there. Gets it across to Webster.
1: You with me?
3: Am I with you? Yeah. I'm with you. Okay. Yeah, I'm always with you.
0: Webster put down three short of the halfway line. Tip on there. Oh, dropping the ball with Stewart after a short ball there from King Tongi. And it comes across to Kennedy for the Sharks. He'll play this 10 shorter halfway, so it's a good chance to build some pressure there. Goes begging for the Dragons and playing it Wilton three shorter halfway for the Sharks on second tackle. Left hand side, Mulatalo goes into contact, put down there by Egan and Halangahu as well. 12-10, the Dragons lead the Sharks. Hazelton takes a carry. Now find themselves 35 out from the Dragons line here. Fourth tackle here for the Sharks. Right hand side, Burns to the line, out the back to Hines. Hines goes to Ramian, and rushing up there with some good defence was Val Holmes, only to let him go.
1: Had to finish that off, Val. He's better than that.
0: Comes away.
1: They look lost here, the Sharkies. They're just throwing it willy-nilly here, hoping for someone to make a bit of a move. And on that occasion, it was the big front rower who did it.
0: Here's Billy Burns taking it on. Last tackle here for the Sharks. He'll play this 28 out from the Dragons line, centre of the field. It comes on the left-hand side to Trindle, who goes high. There's going to be a contest here between Kennedy and Gutherson. Oh, Gutherson got up for it. It went back towards his try line. He comes up with it, gets it to Sloan, who tips onto Val Holmes. And Holmes tried to find some space, but the Sharks scramble and chop him down 10 out from his own line. Quick ball, quick play. It comes away for Setu 2 for the Dragons, who's come off the bench this afternoon. I think it is Setu 2. Yes, he's into the game.
1: That's for Fine, who hurt himself.
0: Oh, Fine, I beg your pardon. Fine, and it's Moses Sully. He plays it back. Here's Sloan now. And Sloan over the 30-metre line. He's put down 35 out from the line. Centre of the park for the Dragons. Little goes to the left. And Gutherson just takes it up towards halfway. He'll be put down a couple of metres short of the white stripe on the 50-metre line. Comes to Flanagan on last. Downfield off the right boot. It's going to be taken here by Will Kennedy on his 10-metre line for the Sharks. So they've got 80 metres to go here. The Sharks, 2.5 remaining on the Tui's clock till half-time. They're trailing 12 points to 10 on the NRMA Insurance scoreboard. And away for Katoa now. He's put down 25 out from his own line. Craig Fitzgibbon with some orders over the walkie-talkie as the rain continues to fall at Kogra. Continuous call team on a Sunday arvo brought to you by Maccas. Ramian plays it back. It comes for Mulatalo, who hits and spins, finds a bit of extra meterage there before he's pulled down by Flanagan. And the Sharks on fourth will make their way over the halfway line through Hazelton. He's put down 5 metres into Dragons territory. So last tackle, it'll come to Trindle on the left-hand side again. Hits this, belly of the ball, spiral kick high. Going to test out Finney here. Finney's underneath it. And it's a great take there from... It is set 2-2 into the game, I beg your pardon. So 2 is into the game for Finney. Finney off a few moments ago with that pain. We saw him on the touchline, yeah. So Setu 2 takes that, takes his second carry now. And he's going to play this on the 30-metre line. Left-hand side, here's Sloan now. And Sloan will stand in the tackle. A minute 20 remaining on the 2-ies clock. The Dragons leading 12 points to 10. Here's Little out of dummy half, searching behind the markers, trying to get an offload away. Put down on halfway by Kafusi and Hazelton. Hazelton's left behind there as the play continues. Downfield from Flanagan on last. Taken there by Kennedy on the full. End-to-end stuff here, the boys. Bit of fatigue starting to creep in. Geez, they're probably...
1: Is that us or the footballers?
0: Oh, a bit of both, mate, I think.
1: Okay.
0: Probably ready, mate, for half-time.
1: This game's boring!
0: Bit of waiting for half-time. 40 seconds left remaining. 45 on the 2-ies clock. Here's Nickera now. Up to the 30-metre line in the Sharks' half. 40 seconds to go. If they're going to post some points, it's got to be now. The Sharks before half-time. Brayley darting across field. Out the back to Trindle. Goes deep to Hines. Hines to the line. Gets a pass to Mulatalo. It wasn't great, but he pulls it in. Spider-Man style with those big right mitts of his. And he's put down 5 metres into Dragons territory. 25 seconds left in the half. 4 tackles gone. And they just give it to Kafusi. He gets an offload away to Brayley. Brayley tries to pass it, and it's scrambled. It's knocked around, and it's a knock-on here from the Sharks.
1: I think I just heard a phantom siren. He's back. I thought I heard him the other day as well, the phantom siren. He's back.
0: I thought I heard him about 25 minutes into the half.
3: Yeah, there was definitely a phantom siren there.
1: Geez, that's bad play from the Sharks. I mean, that's just poor play.
0: So there it is, halftime, thanks to Power Bay. 12 points to 10. The Dragons lead the Sharks on the continuous call team on a Sunday afternoon. We'll take a quick break when we come back. All the highlights and analysis from the first 40 minutes at Kogra.
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0: And our boys did a really good job tonight.
1: Only used two forward interchanges off your bench, which meant that your starting pack had to be big, and they were today.
0: Yeah, sometimes you get thrown curveballs in this game, and we got thrown one in the first half with Matty Feagai going off with a sore back. So set to come on, and Ryan Couchman played the 80 minutes and made something like 67 tackles and incredible effort. But it's just the way it goes sometimes.
1: Really good story about Fiena winning that starting spot and then Setu to coming on and making an impact. Can you just tell us how you played the week when it came to that wing position?
0: Yeah, look, Setu was a dev player at the start of the year, come to the club as for an opportunity, and we gave him an opportunity, and he's done an incredible job this year. He's played some really good footy, and we really like what he's about. I feel like the last couple of weeks he dropped his standards a little bit, and that opened the door for Matty to jump in. And full credit to Setu, though, instead of kicking stones, he stayed on the bench ready. And like a lot of times this year, we've used so many OBs in our rotation because of injuries or HIAs. So Setu to stay ready, and then for the boys to have confidence to throw him the ball off the scrum and score that try is a real credit to him.
1: How is Matty Feeney's back, I believe?
0: Yeah, he's okay. He's had it for a while, actually, so it's been an ongoing thing, and we'll treat him like normal and see where we land.
2: You mentioned Setu not kicking stones. He, within an inch, could have scored that match winner in the corner there, but yeah. To back up, and I assume he was calling for the ball there off that scrum play. Is that one of the developments in his game, bouncing back like that?
0: Yeah, you probably have to ask Gutho. They were on the field about the scrum.
2: Yeah, Gutho can ask. Yeah, was he?
3: We said don't give him the ball, so me and Hamish were on the left saying, don't give it to him, let's just build it at a corner. And
4: there he is. That's the Dragons coach, Dean Young, there, and Clint Gutherson addressing the media after that win over the Cronulla Sharks. 24 points to 16. This is the continuous call team. We'll take a break when we come back. The best time of the week, the Sunday carve-up.
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11: I made mention of the fact that you've pulled out of the tipping competition to Michael McLaren. To which he responded, he said, yes, Levy, that would be cowardly of Piggy. I said, that's very good. So you, my friend, are cowardly
12: I'm happy to take that. You know what? It's water off a pig's back.
11: So one of the toughest men to play rugby league, he stepped inside the boxing ring, Piggy. He's been brought undone by an oversized filly.
12: Well, I can't comment because I've never had one.
13: Oh, really? Never had a filling.
14: I've got no fillings.
13: Well, you've got perfect teeth.
14: Perfect teeth. I go to the dentist.
13: They've been rotting away as we speak.
14: No, honestly.
15: No hole in your tooth at all.
14: Never. I go to the dentist twice a year because I pay the bloody...
15: Well, you go twice a year, do you?
14: Well, I pay the private health insurance, so you get it in there anyway.
15: Well, to be fair, I've been for 20 years and that's the first filling I've had.
14: You're not going too bad.
13: You're unwell, girl. I feel for you. You go home. Fix your problem and you do it.
14: I've got an appointment.
15: I've got an appointment.
13: So that's a no.
14: Six.
13: Kill.
16: We've just broken new ground. I've had to dump Piggy. He said a naughty word.
14: Yeah. I'll just get there.
4: Apologies. Pleased to say we've got points bets. Nick Aspin on the line with us. Nick, good afternoon and welcome again to the Continuous Call team.
17: Yeah, good afternoon, Mike.
10: Visit gamblinghelponline.org.au.
4: All right, Mr. G has done some quick work and he's gone back on the tapes. Let's hear it, Mr. G. I'm pleased to say we've got points bets. Nick Aspin on the line with us.
14: Yeah. Nick Aspin.
4: All right, did. Fair play.
13: I'm surprised you let that go through. Good work, Mr. G.
4: Yeah, he didn't hit the dump button.
14: Hit the dump button. Yeah. Like Levy.
4: Thanks. Good to have colleagues that point out your mistakes on air. Thank you, Jess.
13: There's a lot more we could have pointed out. We let you go.
14: It's accountability.
16: Hello, everyone. Welcome to Friday Night Football. No, Saturday Night Football. I'll get my days right, of course, for the Dolphins up against the Broncos. What a start. Gentlemen, as I welcome you back, Paul Gallen's here, Daryl Broman and Mark Piggy Riddell.
14: Thanks for remembering my name. Appreciate that. 14 years together.
16: Well, given you dropped an F-bomb in the first hour, you might not be your next one. John Williamson, Old Man Ian.
13: Yes.
16: Have you heard this one, Gal, before?
15: 100%. Oh, I used to sing this at primary school.
16: Here we go.
15: I'll sing it for you. Ready? Go on.
13: Whenever you're ready. Sing it.
16: You've got no idea. Same song. I just want you to show the listeners how well you know it because you should. So here we go. Paul Gallen, ladies and gentlemen. Here we go.
18: Let me tell you about who you do.
13: Don't embarrass yourself anymore.
15: You tell me you never saw that.
16: Let's get into the footy. Roosters, Bulldogs.
17: Here comes a good couple of stats for the Chookies fans out there. If they win tonight, it'll be their 10th win in a row in New South Wales. And if they score the first try, it'll be the 10th time in a row they've been the first try scorer at Allianz Stadium.
16: What do you think, Piggy? I've been in the corner. He's just put a meat pie to your gob. That's why.
14: I agree.
16: It's game on tonight, Piggy. It's
14: stitch me up.
15: Tony Staggs. Jammed in, couldn't make the tackle on Lemuel. There you go. Couldn't make the tackle, but that's a good job.
13: Give us one more.
15: Top five things that have changed your life besides your family.
14: What about clear history on your internet?
15: I don't know how to do that. See, that's part of mine. That's Google.
14: So you're laughing at us because it's true.
16: My dad taught me that a long time ago.
13: I don't know how to do it. Can you help me on that?
15: go to Bookmask, press clear, and it goes clear history.
13: What do you go to?
15: Clear the last hour, clear the last 24 hours. Clear it forever.
4: Oh, very good. Well done, Mr. G. Another great Sunday calm-up from the big fella.
14: Well done, G.
13: Good stuff.
4: Well done. On the way to the break, boys, all the big moments, all the Jimmer, and all the big opinions. 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
10: The Continuous Call Team. Thanks to McDonald's, Harvey Norman, Lowe's, Power Bay, Jack Daniels, BP, Ram Trucks and Sonali.
4: Just a bit of news from the judiciary before we wrap up. Cameron Munster was initially charged with dangerous contact out of the Storm's win over Manly yesterday. I think for a cannonball tackle or something on Taniela Paseka. Now, he was facing a one-match ban. The review committee has reviewed that initial charge, and he's now been hit with just a fine. So Cameron Munster, he's now with an early plea, $750 for dangerous contact on Taniela Paseka. $1,000, yeah. So I didn't think there was much in that. I think we talked about that earlier this afternoon.
23: It was similar like the one we said in the Dragons game, Daryl. It was just an accident. Like, it's just a part of the game. He wasn't doing a dangerous action. It just happened. He got caught up. There was a lot of weight in the tackle, and it just happened.
15: Yeah. Mate, I didn't see it, so I can't comment on it. But I mean,
23: just agree. Yeah.
15: They're just going, I agree. Good work. Yeah. Good work, judiciary.
4: Some good news out of the Perth boys. Daily Telegraph reporting $1 million merchandise haul over the last couple of days since they unveiled their jersey on Friday. 4,500 red and black hooped jerseys for the Perth Bears next year. A throwback to the North Sydney Bears 1908 foundational strip. So the Perth Bears jerseys have been flying off the shelves over there.
23: Can I be honest? Didn't like it.
4: Didn't like it.
15: Didn't like it.
4: No.
23: Looked like an A-grade, like Northern Beaches Avalon Bulldogs jersey.
15: I don't know what you wanted. What did you want?
23: Get a bit creative with it. Mate, I'm happy to help him with some creative stuff, but like the old striped jersey, it just looked like an A-grade rugby union jersey. Like it just was too simple. Mix it up.
4: Yeah.
23: Not to poo-poo them, you know. They're doing good things.
15: I feel as though you have poo-pooed them.
4: It's a little bit of a poo-poo job.
15: Yeah.
4: It's their inaugural jersey, Cooper.
23: I know. it's hard to not poo-poo them, but I just did. Hey, it's just my personal. There are other jerseys in there I don't like. I'm not a genius, but
15: you're entitled to your opinion, even though it may be wrong.
4: Great way to finish up the weekend. thank you, boys, for your help this afternoon. Well, great call between
15: Mike.
4: The boys. Big thank you to our executive producer, Andrew Lucas, best in the business. Hannah McGrory on phones. Michaela Metcalf on all the socials. And, of course, our man in the studio here, Mr. G, with that great Sunday carve-up you just heard. My name's Mike Pearsall. Daryl Broman, Cooper John's here with me. Thank you for your company this weekend. All your calls and texts. This is the Continuous Call Team.
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24: Good evening, I'm Sarah Wiedersane. A body has been found in a suitcase near Goulburn in southern New South Wales. The body is yet to be identified, but police say it's believed to be that of a woman. A crime scene has been established at Olin and the suitcase has been seized for forensic testing. The number of cases of the H5 strain of bird flu in the country has reached 220 with the first inland detection of the virus. Alex Riddell reports.
0: Five new positive cases of H5 bird flu have been recorded in South Australia, found in Greater Crested Terns. However, there have still been no detections in poultry or the wider agriculture industry. It comes after the first inland case of the H5 bird flu in Australia was detected in far west New South Wales. The infected Greater Crested Tern was found at Wentworth. There have now been 220 detections of H5 bird flu in Australia. The total number of cases in South Australia now stands at 152, with 53 in Victoria, 4 in New South Wales, 10 in WA and 1 in Queensland. Alex Riddell reporting.
24: The federal government maintains it has already cut migration as One Nation pushes for visa changes. The minor party reportedly wants visa allowances that let overseas students bring their family to Australia tightened. Senior Minister Jason Clare has told Nine the proposal doesn't make sense.
1: We've now cut migration by almost half, and there are less international students in Australia today than there were before the pandemic.
24: One Nation has opened up a branch in the West Australian seat held by Liberal MP Andrew Hastie. The minor party has vowed to run a strong opponent against Mr. Hastie in Canning at the next election. A man's body has been found in the search for a missing swimmer in New South Wales. Jamel Wells reports.
2: Emergency crews were called to North Wollongong after the belongings of a swimmer who had not returned from the water were found. Police, the Marine Area Command and Surf Life Saving started a search. The man's body was found in the water a short time later. The 32-year-old is yet to be formally identified. A report will be prepared for the coroner. Jamel Wells reporting.
24: A 38-year-old woman arrested over a stabbing at South Yarra in Melbourne remains in custody. A man sustained life-threatening injuries after being stabbed early this morning. The 38-year-old woman was arrested at a nearby property. In finance, one Australian dollar is buying around 70 US cents.
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24: The Dragons have triumphed over the Sharks 24-16 at Kogra. The Knights beat the Raiders 30-24, virtually ending Canberra's finals hopes. The Raiders' Corey Horsburgh struck another player, reversing a penalty with less than 10 minutes to go. Raiders coach Ricky Stewart says it contributed to the loss.
5: We lost the start of the season because we were self-entitled and undisciplined. And we lost the opportunity to still then continue on trying to make the semis. It wasn't everybody's fault. There's 16 other blokes there that made a lot of massive effort.
24: In the AFL, Collingwood triumphed over the Eagles 117-98. This hour, the Saints come up against the Blues. Earlier, the Suns ended a 10-game losing streak, defeating the Giants 79-77, while Carlton has taken out the first AFLW clash of the season, defeating St Kilda 66-40. That's news and sport.
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24: Mostly fine overnight, getting down to 15 degrees. Monday showers and a top of around 25. Looking further ahead, Tuesday sunny, tops of 25 degrees. Wednesday, partly cloudy and 26. Thursday, sunny, a high of 23. Partly cloudy Friday, tops of 24. Saturday, a shower or two and 23. On Moreton Bay, variable winds becoming northerly around 10 to 20 knots. Seas around 1. Doctor, my eyes,
16: tell me what you see. Now, right across Australia, it's time for Healthy Living with Dr. Ross Walker and Adam Buncher.
17: Hello and welcome to Healthy Living this evening. 2 hours of the best medical news, breakthroughs, interviews and information for your best and healthiest life. My name is Adam, joined once again by Dr. Ross Walker. G'day, mate.
18: Hello, Adam. How are you, mate?
17: I'm doing really well. How about yourself?
18: Oh, I'm fine, thanks, mate. Now, I've had a big week this week as my beautiful wife and my 49th wedding anniversary.
17: Lovely.
18: Which was lovely. The
17: very close to your birthday there. It's a good month for you, August.
18: Yeah. Well, it was July the birthday, but August...
17: Well, the celebrations continued.
18: So it's been a big month of celebrations, I've got to say. So happy anniversary to my gorgeous wife. So there you go. We've got a very big show tonight, mate.
17: Indeed. Yes, well, you know, Dr. Ross and I both feeling well. How about yourself? That's who we're interested in hearing from next. 131-873. Of course, if you're not feeling so well, that is the number to call with anything that is on your mind in the health and medical world. We'd love to answer your questions this evening. You can also get them through to us on the text line 0460-873-873. In just a few minutes, we are going to be taking another look at sugar. Is it possible that it's even worse for us than we thought? And what about that idea of a sugar tax? Is that worth taking another look at as well? There is some new research for both of those things that we'll be taking a look at. Doc, what else is on the way this hour?
18: Well, one of my favourite people on the show is Dr. Clay Gollidge, and we're talking to him tonight about a condition we don't hear a lot about, but it's got a bit of a resurgence. So interested in what Clay has to say about that. And in medical news tonight, a simple liquid that could replace the drill in children who've got tooth decay.
17: I'm sure many children would take that deal.
18: And the question I ask is that could this at one stage be used for adults as well?
17: Mm.
18: I mean, we know that, say, for example, with sutures these days, they don't use sutures as much anymore because they just use a particular type of glue that brings the wound together. Maybe that could replace fillings for adults as well. We'll talk a bit about that. And then in the future of medicine, quite an extraordinary ring that can really monitor other aspects of the health that up to now we haven't been able to do.
17: Yeah, it's the next generation of wearables going far beyond just checking your heart rate and your step count. So all of that on the way, including your questions this hour on Healthy Living. Well, if you've spent any time on the internet at all, you won't need to be told this, but there's a lot of disagreement when it comes to different diets and the ones that we should be following. But there is, however, one thing, no matter who you are, no matter what diet you're shouting about, that is always pointed to as common. It's a common villain, and it goes by the name of sugar. But as conversations on just about every disease that we talk about here on Healthy Living are turning more and more towards metabolic health, could the evidence against sugar be even worse than we thought? And if so, with public health in mind, is it time to take a serious look at the sugar tax again? This is what you want to look at tonight to start the show, Dr. Ross.
18: Yes, Adam, for decades I've talked about the 80-10-10 framework. 80% of our health outcomes come down to lifestyle, of course, 10% to orthodox medicine and 10%, in my view, to evidence-based nutraceuticals. Nowhere is that ratio more obvious than with sugar.
17: Yeah, and as I alluded to at the top of the show, there are a lot of risks that sugar presents that are very well known, but is there new evidence showing that sugar impacts us in ways that we hadn't previously understood as well?
18: Yeah, well, we've known for years that excess sugar drives obesity, type 2 diabetes, heart disease, stroke, and certainly some cancers. What is newer, and to my mind more striking, is the growing evidence that sugar's damage extends into the brain. A study just published in the journal Aging looked at people born in the UK during the sugar rationing years of the 1940s and 50s. And those who had restricted sugar intake in the first 1,000 days after conception, so we're talking about in the womb and in early childhood, had a 27% lower risk of dementia from any cause and a 46% lower risk of Alzheimer's specifically, along with lower rates of anxiety and depression. Their brains on MRI look biologically younger than expected. This is a natural experiment, not a randomized trial, so we should be careful not to overstate causation, but it fits a pattern I've seen play out across every organ system I treat. Sugar accelerates aging and the brain is not exempt.
17: And certainly just with the numbers that you threw out there, it's worth paying attention to, even with the caveats that you mentioned.
18: Yep.
17: Okay, speaking of things mentioned, I did say the words sugar tax at the top. And it's been kicked around as an idea for a while, somewhat controversially. But in light of what you just said, is there any data, evidence regarding something like a sugar tax and the effect that it could have?
18: Well, according to a new modelling study out of Egypt, of all places, researchers projected that a 20% tax on sugary drinks, which is the level recommended by the World Health Organization, who you may ask, could prevent 350,000 cases of obesity, 250,000 cases of type 2 diabetes, 56,000 cases of heart disease, 39,000 strokes, and 2,700 cancers over a 25-year period. And this saves $1.8 billion in healthcare costs. South Africa has already run this experiment in the real world. Its 2018 sugary drinks levy produced a 32% drop in purchases among lower-income households and a 27% reduction among higher income households, with the biggest gains in exactly the population that needed them. So the evidence base for sugar as a driver of chronic disease, cardiovascular medicine, metabolic and now neurological, is about as solid as anything in preventative medicine. The harder question is what we do about it as a society, and that's where the sugar tax debate gets genuinely contested.
17: Well, even though you threw out some pretty impressive numbers there based on that study in Egypt, we should consider the other side. So what are the primary arguments raised by critics who oppose the sugar tax?
18: Well, reasonably so. Critics argue that taxing sugary drinks is a regressive measure that hits lower-income households the hardest, since they spend a greater share of their income on food and drink. They argue it is not the government's place to price engineer personal choices, that adults should be free to decide what they eat and drink without the state nudging them through the tax system. And with our government wanting to tax everything, you can see what they're talking about. And that industry will simply reformulate around the tax, or consumers will substitute towards other cheap, calorie-dense options the tax does not cover. There's also the slippery slope concern. If sugar today, what tomorrow? Salt, red meat, saturated fat? Each of these points has some evidence behind it, and none should be waved away as mere ideology.
17: Okay. And on the other side of that, then, how do the public health advocates who are pro-sugar tax address those specific concerns?
18: Yeah, the public health case, though, is equally hard to dismiss. Unlike most public health interventions, a sugar tax appears to work in practice, not just in models. And the South African data shows the benefit falls disproportionately on the people the regressive tax argument claims to be protecting, because they are also the people who reduce consumption the most and who carry the greatest burden of diet-related health disease. Health systems, including our own, are under real financial strain from non-communicable diseases, the things that basically kill us. And when 80% of chronic disease risk sits in lifestyle factors we can influence, doing nothing is not a neutral choice either. Yeah. It has its own costs. They're simply diffused across public hospitals, disability pensions, and family caregiving rather than showing up on a supermarket receipt.
17: So there's clearly a lot more thinking that we need to do on the issue. So where do you think the conversation should go from here?
18: Well, for my own view, for what it's worth, is that a sugar tax is not a silver bullet and should never be sold as one. It will not replace the harder work of education, food reformulation, and genuine health literacy. But as one lever among several, backed now by new modelling, real-world data evidence from South Africa as an example, and an emerging picture that sugar's damage begins before birth and echoes forward into dementia risk decades later, it is a lever with a stronger evidence base behind it than most policies we adopt without a second thought. The debate should not be whether sugar is harmful. That argument's finished. The debate that is left is whether we have the political courage to act on what the evidence is telling us.
17: You can have your say on that, 131-873, or you can have your say on basically anything or ask a question directly of Dr. Ross tonight. It's what we're here for. Bob's about to do just that. Hey, mate.
18: Good evening, Bob.
6: Oh, good evening, gentlemen. Now, I don't want to make a big fun time of this, but I often hear you say you do not recommend any of your patients to take statins.
18: I have never once said that, Bob. Never once. What I do say is I'm against the inappropriate use of statins for people who don't need them. I can tell you who they are. The people who don't need statins are people with a zero coronary calcium score or people with a very low coronary calcium score for their age. But everyone who has a high coronary calcium score or they've already had a heart attack, stent or a bypass, of course they should be on statins. I think the general public gives statins far too much pain. I think the medical profession gives statins far too much power. And I think they are a very important part of management for people who specifically need them, such as the people I've just mentioned.
6: Side effects.
18: Oh, of course, but Bob, if I line up 100 people and give them any drug at all, whether it's a statin, whether it's a blood pressure pill, whether it's an antibiotic, 90% of people think you're a genius and 10 want to throw it at you. There's about a 10% side effect rate for all drugs. With statins, I think it goes up to about 20%. But 80% of people who take statins get no side effects at all. And statins are very, very good drugs for people who have established heart disease.
6: And what about your libido?
18: Well, that's my own personal business, Bob. No. So, look, can I say that it may affect some people's sex drive and it doesn't affect everyone? So it's very, very specific.
17: Okay, I have a question on that.
18: Please.
17: Why is it, and maybe you don't have the answer to this, that libido seems to be the thing that's affected as a side effect for a huge amount of medications? You see that with psychiatric medications, you see it with even like hair loss drugs.
18: Hang on, it depends what you're talking about. Libido is desire. Erectile function is erectile function. They're two, so they might be linked in.
17: Okay, well, I'll say like as an umbrella term then, sexual side effects. How is it that sexual side effects seem to be, at least seemingly, really common when it comes to medications?
18: Because there is some effects in the brain, so there is a direct effect on the brain of many medications. Some medications, especially drugs that are fat soluble, cross the blood-brain barrier and can affect parts of the brain that affect the sexual response. But also there's an effect on blood flow for men and women, and blood flow into the penis gives you an erection. Blood flow into the vagina is part of the sexual response as well, and many drugs can have an effect locally as well. So that's why they can affect sexual function to some extent.
17: Okay.
18: But it doesn't affect everyone. And also,
17: no, that's important to know.
18: Statins do affect cholesterol metabolism, which is part of steroid metabolism, which is then affects sex hormones and other hormones as well. So the hormonal effect.
17: Okay. I was just curious because it does seem like it's covered on side effects for a lot of medications. Jeanette, question for Dr.
18: evening.
17: Ross.
7: Hello, Dr. Ross. I had that test, the colonoscopy and gastroscopy.
18: Yeah.
7: I had it on the 27th.
18: Yeah.
7: I won't know the results until the 25th of August.
18: Why so long?
7: Oh, that's a public system. What do you expect?
18: Yeah, I'm sorry to hear that.
7: I don't know that myself. Okay. I did ask.
18: Well, that's, yeah. Well, but what's your question, Jeanette?
7: Well, I've had the gourd again.
18: Yeah.
7: I've had a bad attack of it four times in the last month. I haven't gone to the hospital. What's the use?
18: But what's your question?
7: I just want to know if there's any side effects with the colonoscopy.
18: You mean were there complications with the colonoscopy?
7: Yes.
18: You get side effects from drugs, but you get complications from procedures. Look, yes, there may be. Some people can get bleeding after a colonoscopy. Very, very rarely the colonoscopy, especially if biopsies are taken, can cause a perforation. But you know about that straight away. It's not going to happen 3 or 4 weeks later. So typically with a colonoscopy, it's an incredibly safe procedure. I've had 5 because I've got a very strong family history of bowel cancer. And typically, the worst part of a colonoscopy is, of course, the clear out the few days before. And after that, they do the biopsies and you get the results, usually not that long, but as you say, it is the public system. And that's it. So just wait for the results. If you're feeling all right now after the colonoscopy, that's fine. There's nothing you need to worry about.
17: Thank you so much for the call, Jeanette. Had a couple of responses to us talking about the sugar tax at the top of the show. Darren says, aren't we taxed enough here in Australia with this economy, this economy wrecking government? And let us, we the people, decide what we will eat and consume.
18: That's
17: enough
18: exactly what
17: it's
18: we said.
17: Exactly the argument. Many people agreeing with you on that one, Darren. Michael suggesting that it'll end up like black market cigarettes and the black market alcohol. People hate to be told anything. It's like prohibition. It never works. Although the idea is very bizarre to me that you'll have someone in a trench coat in a dark alleyway and it's stuffed with eclairs. You want a Fanta, kid? Like, it's kind of a bit bizarre to think of black market sugar, but you could well be right, Michael. This is the conversation that is being had around the sugar tax and probably needs to be had because, as you say, like there are important health effects that go along with it. 131-873 to ask any question that you have of Dr. Ross Walker tonight. We're underway here with Healthy Living, and coming up next, we're going to be talking to our mate Clay Gollidge about a disease that possibly 1 million Australians are living with without even knowing it. He'll tell us more.
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18: Tuberculosis is often thought of as a disease of the past, but globally it remains one of the world's deadliest infectious diseases, and Australia is not immune. Right now, well over 1,000 Australians are treated for active TB every single year, with the disease remaining a significant threat to vulnerable communities. Perhaps the most concerning statistic is that an estimated 1 million Australians are currently living with latent tuberculosis, something I certainly didn't know, which is the dormant pre-symptomatic stage of the disease that can wake up without warning. So joining us to discuss the current state of tuberculosis in Australia, how it spreads and what we're doing to control it, is infectious diseases physician extraordinaire and also the new ambassador to the Perth Bears rugby league team, Professor Clay Gollidge. Good evening, Clay.
2: You've been talking to Ollie Peterson, I reckon. He's trying to convert you. Now, well, I did treat Mal Meninga when I was a young doctor with South Rugby League back in his early days, and he had the biggest thighs I've ever seen in my whole career, I reckon. Even then, when he was 18 or 19 years old in Brisbane, he was massive.
18: He's a big boy and was a very good coach as well, but hopefully he'll be a very good coach for the Perth Bears. So,
2: you never know.
18: Clay, many Australians think of tuberculosis as a disease from a bygone era, but can you explain what is TB and why it remains a present-day public health issue in Australia?
2: Yeah, so TB, it's an incredible illness, really, because it affects people in so many different ways, and every country in the world has cases. So it's disease caused by Mycobacterium tuberculosis, principally affecting the lungs, but it can infect any organ in the body. And the reason I thought we might discuss it today is we've just recently had two cases, and it occurs in the private sector as well. A lot of people think that it only occurs in the public sector, but we get it in private as well. One with a very usual presentation, one with a very unusual presentation. Actually, you'd like this, Ross. Mm-hmm. Tuberculous pericarditis.
18: Oh, yes.
2: So I've only seen a handful of these cases over my career, but it was a really nasty one, and we didn't really suspect it initially. So it has many different protein manifestations, this disease.
18: Yep. So you're still there, mate.
2: Sorry, mate. I thought I'd lost you.
18: No, you're still with us. We're waiting with bated, non-tuberculous breath.
2: So as you alluded to in the intro, we see about the incidence in Australia has been fairly stable over the years. We've been sitting for the last 20 or 30 years around about 5 cases per 100,000 population. And most of these cases we will see in migrants, travellers, and of course our Indigenous population as well too, and people with immune suppression, et cetera. So we've been pretty lucky. But I was looking at the UK figures the other day, and they're now up over 10 cases per 100,000 with their big influx of legal and illegal migrants as well too. Yeah. So it's becoming a big problem in developing and not, you know, in developed countries as well as in developing countries. The highest incidence in the world is in Lesotho, where they have about 160 to 170 cases per 100,000. And of course, it's a killer. About 10% of people with TB will get active disease and will die from it. And it's still the number one cause of death in infectious diseases worldwide.
18: So tell us about the difference between latent and active TB. What's the difference? And say someone has a dormant infection, are they sick? Are they contagious? How does it all present?
2: So, look, what happens when you encounter TB, one of three things might happen. So you might clear it completely, immediately. You encounter it, and your body just deals with it and you're not infected at all. A large number of people, though, encounter the disease. Their immune system contains it, but it doesn't go away. So you'll get what's called latent TB, where you might lie dormant in the lung for forever or for many, many years before it reactivates. And about 10% of people, if they get a big load of the organism, or if they're immune suppressed, will go on then at that time when they first encounter TB, usually it's aerosol transmission, and get active disease. So the majority of tuberculous disease is latent, and as we get old or immune suppressed or both, then it can reactivate at any time with a lot of different manifestation, principally in the lung, but as I said, many, many other organs can be affected.
18: What would make it go from being latent to active? Are there any risk factors or precipitants that might do that?
2: Yeah, so age-related yep. immune decline for any reason, whether it be cancer or treatment or whatever, immune decline too. Smoking can reactivate latent disease and a well-known cofactor. Malnutrition is another big one as well too, and particularly want to be replete with your vitamins, particularly vitamin D, but be well nourished as well. Get plenty of sunlight, plenty of exercise. So crowding, poor hygiene, these sort of things can all make latent TB reactivate into active disease. And okay. It can occur very insidiously as well over months, not weeks. So
18: and
2: be hard to pick.
18: And with about 10% of latent cases eventually progressing to the active TB, as you've already mentioned, over a person's lifetime. Are there any early warning signs or specific symptoms we should be looking out for?
2: So unexplained cough, coughing up of blood, fevers, night sweats, weight loss, abnormal lumps because it can get into the lymph nodes as well, so you can get swelling of the lymph nodes, particularly around the neck. So all sorts of things. I had a case a few weeks ago where a man came in with a low-grade infection of the prostate, prostatitis, and he ended up having TB in his prostate. Diarrhea can get into the gut obstruction. It can cause, as I said, the man with the pericarditis, he came in with breathlessness. You know, there's all sorts of ways this organism can present because it can infect anywhere in the body.
18: Okay.
2: Yes, most of the cases are in the lungs. Probably 75% of active cases occur in the lungs, but it can get anywhere. So that's why you still always need a high index of suspicion, and it can be very difficult to diagnose too.
18: So when you've got somebody who you've said has latent TB, how do you diagnose that?
2: So latent TB, really now, the old days we used to do a MAN2 test where you put the little PPD into subcutaneous, into the skin and wait 48 to 72 hours and see if they had a skin reaction. Now we do this thing called an IGRA, interferon gamma release assay or quantiferon test. So basically you take a patient's blood cells, you expose their own lymphocytes to TB antigens in a test tube, and if they've already encountered TB, you'll have an immune memory, and those lymphocytes will produce gamma interferon, and we can measure that. So it's basically a blood test, and then if the blood test is positive, then you'll screen with a chest x-ray, etc., and go from there.
18: Right. But again, you might pick up they've got latent TB, so when do you know it goes to the actual obvious TB? They have to be symptomatic for that?
2: Correct, and that's the rub. So,
18: okay.
2: Look, you know, the very thing is, you know, they've got latent TB. What are you going to do about it? They feel well. Their chest x-ray is normal. They've got a positive quantiferon test. What do you do? And this is where a lot of ID physicians will disagree. Do you put them immediately onto long-term prophylaxis, for instance? Do you give them isoniazid or rifampicin for 3 months or 6 months, or do you take a watch-and-wait approach? So every case is different, and you look at all the risk factors as well. So most of the time you will prophylax them, but depends on age too, because if you put a lot of elderly people on these drugs or a single drug, they can get abnormal liver function tests and other things too. So it's not a simple, easy answer. So a lot of us will elect maybe in people who are well and younger just to watch and wait.
18: So two more questions, and I want to ask you a quick one about tetanus. So if you've got somebody who has active tuberculosis, they've got to be treated. What is the standard treatment you're giving these days?
2: So it's a little bit variable depending on which jurisdiction you work in and which country you work in. But general rule of thumb is you start with four active drugs.
18: Four.
2: So the ones that we've used for years is good old isoniazid, which was invented back even before we were born, Ross, in 1951.
18: Yep.
2: So isoniazid, rifampicin, ethambutol and pyrazinamide. and then you treat with four drugs, usually for 2 months, and then wait and you get the susceptibilities back, and then you could drop back to two drugs if the strains are fully susceptible. But of course, we're seeing more mycobacterial resistance as well too, so sometimes these therapies need to be jiggled around with other newer drugs as well too. There are other more intensive, shorter course regimes, but that's the kind of gold standard old-fashioned regime that we've been using since I was a boy.
18: Yeah, and you keep the two drugs going, what, for another 4 months after that? 6 months or 9 months worth
2: of therapy?
18: Yeah,
2: 6 months is the standard treatment, but you know, if there's TB meningitis or severe disease elsewhere that might be slower to respond, you might extend that out to 12 months or even longer sometimes.
18: And looking at a more broader view of public health, how exactly what steps should we take to eliminate this disease in Australia once and for all, if that's possible?
2: Well, it's a great question. And look, unfortunately, as you're well aware, we don't have a good TB vaccine. The old BCG vaccine, which has been used for many, many decades, is a very inefficient vaccine. It might protect against TB meningitis in kids, but it's not a great drug for vaccine for protection in terms of providing good immunity. There is quite an exciting new one out called M72, which GlaxoSmithKline make. It's a subunit vaccine undergoing phase 3 trials in South Africa and Kenya, Malawi and Indonesia, and that's just looking pretty good. So a much more modern vaccine. So vaccination will improve over time because this vaccine is looking like it may have over 50% protective efficacy in terms of progression to symptomatic disease, but also good sanitation, good hygiene, stopping overcrowding, good nutrition, all these things, stopping smoking. They're all the good public health measures. And of course, early identification and segregation of cases is really important too. Yeah. But it's a disease that's been incredibly hard to control.
18: Now, I'm somebody, Michael, who's a very regular listener and sends us a lot of texts, has sent a question through for me, but you're a much better person to answer this than I am. Are tetanus shots still considered necessary? Because he's a 63-year-old landscaper, had his last shot in 2016. Should he be getting another one? Because he said, I never hear anything of tetanus these days.
2: Yes. So he should. He should have a tetanus booster every 10 years. And the reason is tetanus is still around. But also, as we alluded to a few months ago, we've got a big diphtheria outbreak occurring in the top of Western Australia, top end as well. So diphtheria and tetanus are a combined vaccine, as you know, and you can also combine it with Bordetella pertussis vaccine too, particularly if you're around young kids. So you get that added boost and protection against diphtheria as well as tetanus. So every 10 years you should have this, unless you're working in a high-risk area for diphtheria where you probably should be boosted every 5 years. So the answer to this question is a definite yes for both those reasons.
18: And, Michael, that's why Professor Clay Gollidge is our go-to infectious diseases person. He's just at the top. So, Clay, it's always wonderful to have you on the show, mate, and we'll talk with you very soon about another interesting infectious. Good on you, mate. Yeah. Thanks,
2: Clay. Good on you, mate. See ya. Bye.
18: What a human
3: being. For Brisbane, for you. 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
11: When a relationship breaks down,

0: early in exactly the children who are the hardest to get into specialist dental care, the very young, those with disabilities, those with significant dental anxiety, and families facing real barriers to accessing conventional dental treatment.
1: So what are the next steps then for getting this treatment more widely?
0: We need a full trial with many more people involved. It's not a replacement for regular dental care, but as a low-cost, low-barrier way to stop pain and infection in their tracks while a proper dental referral is arranged, this can generally be a useful addition to our toolkit.
1: Back to your calls now on 131-873. George.
0: Good evening. Hello. George.
2: Yes, good evening, Doc.
0: How can we help you, mate?
2: Yeah, well, this I'm having this bitter taste during at night time.
0: Yeah.
2: I'm having it for 7 years now.
0: Yeah. How old are you, mate?
2: You see the specialist, no specialist, and they found nothing. I got the blood test, everything, and then nothing happened. This is always coming through during at night time.
0: Yeah, George, firstly, how old are you?
2: 72.
0: 72. And this has been going on for 7 years. You've seen multiple specialists. You've had multiple blood tests. You've obviously seen dentists. You've seen ear, nose, and throat surgeon.
2: Pardon?
0: Have you seen an ear, nose, and throat surgeon or a gastroenterologist?
2: Yes, I went to see one of the specialists too. They put something in my tummy, you know, they just put tubes to have a look inside.
0: Yeah.
2: And there's nothing.
0: They said nothing. You see, because the commonest cause of a bitter taste at night time that you're describing is reflux. So acids refluxing up from the stomach and hitting the back of the throat and giving you that bitter taste. That's the commonest cause. Sometimes you could have some nutritional deficiencies as well. Sometimes there are problems with low iron, problems with B12. Sometimes there can be secondary fungal infections. But some of these things should have been sorted out. Have you ever had a trial just to see whether this works to take away the bitter taste? You can go off to your local chemist and buy a thing called Nexium or a drug like Nexium and just take it for a few weeks. I'm not suggesting you should be on this all the time and see if that affects the taste at all. And if it does, there's your diagnosis. You have reflux. And so then you need to go back to another gastroenterologist and have a full assessment of this because there's much we can do to settle reflux down over a period of time. And I don't think anyone listening tonight should be on PPIs indefinitely unless they're under the care of a gastroenterologist.
1: But that's the thing to check out.
0: Yeah.
1: Okay. There you go, George. And if you have any further questions, you know where to find us, 131-873. Coming up next, the health wearable that goes way beyond just counting your steps.
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4: we're going forward to the future, not back into the past.
2: The future of medicine.
3: But speaking of game changers, fitness wearables, they are absolutely everywhere. Their apps, their watches, their rings, their patches. I think there are more things that are trying to tell me my current heart rate than not, if I'm honest. They're very much around, but are they actually useful, Doc?
5: Well, wearable health tech has, until now, mostly told us about movement and rhythm, steps, heart rate, sleep stages, etc. What it hasn't been able to tell us is what is actually happening at the molecular level in real time without a blood draw. So this is starting to change.
3: Okay, so what could we be looking at with this one then?
5: So engineers at the University of California, San Diego, working in Joseph Wang's lab, have built a smart ring that continuously monitors up to four biomarkers at once, drawn not from blood, but from the sweat on your fingers. We're talking about glucose, ketones, vitamin C, uric acid, lactate and alcohol. These things are all detectable. And critically, you don't need to exercise or sweat visibly for it to work. So the ring uses a thing called an osmotic hydrogel, which is essentially a soft polymer that creates a pressure gradient and pulls sweat up through the skin painlessly, the same principle by which water moves from soil into a plant's leaves. That fluid then passes over an electrochemical sensor array built into the ring itself, with a flexible battery and low power electronics small enough to fit inside a ring smaller than a coin. This is quite extraordinary. Oh, published in the journal Nature Communications, it's what the researchers describe as the first fully integrated smart ring for daily biochemical monitoring. I think this is a huge game changer.
3: Where do you see it having the most impact then?
5: Well, what caught my attention clinically is the diabetes application. Mm. In trials involving both healthy volunteers and people with type 1 diabetes, the ring's glucose readings track closely with commercial continuous glucose monitors, and its ketone readings match blood meter results. So tracking glucose and ketones simultaneously and continuously is generally useful. It's not just a novelty. It means better informed insulin dosing decisions, and it means catching the early biochemical signs of diabetic ketoacidosis before it becomes a medical emergency, all from a device worn on a finger with up to 12 hours of battery life.
3: And I'm assuming that this could also be good for everyday health and nutrition as well?
5: Oh, of course. I see a real potential here just for that. We spend a great deal of time in this program talking about the 80% of health that comes down to lifestyle. A device that can give someone continuous passive feedback on how their body's actually responding to what they eat and drink, rather than relying on guesswork or an annual blood test, is exactly the kind of tool that could make it easier to manage as well.
3: And how far away are we from getting our hands or fingers on this kind of technology?
5: Unfortunately, it's early stage. It's a prototype validated in relatively small trials. It will need larger studies and regulatory approval before it reaches your local pharmacy.
3: But watch this space.
5: Absolutely.
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3: 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We'll have plenty more time to answer them next hour. We'll also be looking at a new treatment that could be a game changer for food allergies. We'll be answering the question of, does being overweight actually cause sleep apnea? Was there more to it than that? And we'll be taking a look at coffee and the effects it has on the health. In specifically, we'll take a look at the latest evidence, and it's really not that straightforward. Plus, we'll be looking at the near miraculous treatment providing instant function for spinal injuries. It is all coming up in the next hour of Healthy Living. I'll see you then.
19: Marsden, Morningside, Mitchelton, Manly, 4BC is Brisbane. News.
20: Good evening, I'm Sarah Wiedersehen. The body of a woman has been found in a suitcase in southern New South Wales. Hugh Phillips reports.
21: Police were called to Walgan Road in Olin, about 61 kilometres south of Goulburn, where they found a suitcase with a body inside it. The body is yet to be formally identified, however, it is believed to be female. A crime scene has been established and the suitcase has been seized to undergo forensic examination. It's unknown how long the body had been there. Hugh Phillips reporting.
20: The Prime Minister will be looking to strike a deal on gambling reform when Parliament resumes next week. Labor has indicated it's now open to a potential ban on inducements as part of a deal to secure the passage of its bill through Parliament. Calls for strong action on inducements follow allegations that gambling company employees offered to secure drugs and escorts for those gambling. Betting giants have denied the claims. The Australian Transport Safety Bureau has launched an investigation after a near miss between two planes at Sydney Airport. It's understood a Jetstar pilot was forced to slam on the brakes to miss a Qatar aircraft which was being towed by a tug on the tarmac. A Jetstar flight attendant suffered a wrist injury in the near collision. ATSB Commissioner Angus Mitchell says the investigation will be wide-ranging.
0: We look at training, we look at qualifications, but equally we look at a number of people who were involved, whether they were in the aircraft themselves, in the tug that was towing the Qatar aircraft, or up in the tower.
20: A hiker is recovering in hospital after spending a night stranded on a mountain in Queensland. The man in his 20s fell and injured his ankle in the Glasshouse Mountains National Park on Saturday. He's been flown out today. The Canadian province of British Columbia has declared a state of emergency as firefighters battle more than 100 active wildfires. More than 20,000 people have been forced to flee their homes. A team of 41 Australian and New Zealand firefighters is being deployed to Canada to support the firefighting efforts. Also making news, a rally has been held in Melbourne's West calling for tougher bail laws following the bashing death of a local grocery store owner. And the Thai father of a 14-year-old boy who shot dead 9 people at a school on the northwestern fringes of Bangkok has apologised for his son's actions. In finance, one Australian dollar is buying around 70.6 US cents.
13: 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Brisbane's 4BC.
20: In AFL action, the Suns have won a 2-point thriller against the GWS Giants, 79-77. Collingwood have beaten West Coast. And in the game between St Kilda and Carlton, the Blues are leading the Saints, 21-8 at the end of the first quarter. The Dragons have beaten the Sharks 24-16 at Jubilee Stadium to wrap up round 23 of the NRL. It marks just their third victory of the season. Dragons lock forward Hamish Stewart has told Nine he's pleased to win the local derby for their fans.
22: Our fans deserve it. We've had a tough year and they've come out every week in, week out. It's in the rain and, local derby, it feels really good.
20: Earlier, the Newcastle Knights held on to beat a brave Canberra Raiders side 30-24 after a late sin binning to Corey Horsburgh. The result ends the Raiders' season while keeps the Knights' top four hopes alive. And Australia's Isaac Beecroft has won gold and set a new world record in the 5K race.
13: It's about stories, about connection, conversations and news you can trust. 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
20: Mostly fine overnight, getting down to 15 degrees. Monday showers and a top of around 25. Looking further ahead, Tuesday sunny, tops of 25 degrees. Wednesday, partly cloudy and 26. Thursday, sunny, a high of 23. Partly cloudy Friday, tops of 24. Saturday, a shower or two and 23. On Moreton Bay, variable winds becoming northerly around 10 to 20 knots. Seas around...
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3: And thank you so much for being with us for the second and final hour of Healthy Living this evening. Still loads of the freshest and best medical and health news and info on the way, including, in just a few minutes, something that anyone with a food allergy or anyone with a someone with a food allergy in their life is going to want to hear about. Dr. Ross, what else do we have on the way this hour?
8: Well, there's an interview with the people about CPAP.
3: And yes.
8: See, sleep apnea is such a common condition.
3: Mm.
8: And it's really important to know how it should be treated. So yes. Talking about CPAP very soon. Our body of evidence tonight, a subject many people love. And you ask people, oh, what's the most commonly used drug on the planet? People say, oh, that dreadful freebase cocaine or alcohol or whatever, cigarettes. No, no, no, it's coffee. Mm. And is coffee good for you? Is coffee bad for you? And I personally believe coffee is a health food taken in moderate doses, and we'll talk about the evidence now from a statement released by the American Heart Association. Now, our mate, Dr. Ben Herbert, always comes up with extraordinary topics. Every time he's on, the topic is extraordinary, and this is an amazing piece of work done on a person with a spinal cord injury, so wait for that one. That's just mind-blowing stuff.
3: It
8: big
3: is
8: show.
3: Indeed. Yes, yes, and made all the bigger by your questions on 131-873 on the phones or on the text line, 0460-873-873. We'll be getting to those very shortly.
7: And now on Healthy Living, a medical news update.
3: But Dr. Ross, I think we're all pretty aware that food allergies exist.
8: Yep.
3: And we're all, I think, relatively aware of what some of the most common food allergens are.
8: Yep.
3: But what we, I think, don't quite understand enough is the extent that people are impacted by having food allergies or having someone with food allergies in their life. It's a big deal.
8: Well, food allergies in children are one of those problems that sound minor to people who've not had to live with them, but they're anything but. About 10% of Australian children have one food allergy, and roughly 40% of those children are allergic to more than one food. And the usual triggers are things like wheat and milk, eggs, peanuts, tree nuts, sometimes seafoods. And they're woven through almost everything on a supermarket shelf. For families, that means every birthday party, school lunch and restaurant meal carries a background level of genuine fear.
3: So, of course, anything that provides hope outside of the strategy of just trying to avoid the foods themselves would be very, very good news for that very reason. So are we closer to that?
8: Yeah. A Stanford medicine-led trial published in JAMA Pediatrics gives those families a useful new piece of evidence. It looked at a drug called omalizumab, and this binds and inactivates the antibodies responsible for allergic reactions. Omalizumab had already achieved FDA approval from an earlier stage of this same research program for protecting people against accidental exposure to small amounts of allergens. What this new trial asked was more ambitious, could it allow children to eat full servings of their trigger foods, not just survive an accidental trace?
3: This seems like quite a dangerous hypothesis on the surface level. Yeah. Let's get kids with allergies and, you know, really hope that the drug works because we're going to feed them a full serve of these foods. So how did the study go?
8: Well, the trial took 117 children. There's no magical reason for 117. That was just the amount of children they could recruit.
3: Sure.
8: Median age 7. All with peanut allergy plus at least two other food allergies. So we're talking about big league sufferers here. One group received the omalizumab alone for a year. The other, and that's an injection every 2 to 4 weeks, a subcutaneous injection. The other received 8 weeks of omalizumab followed by oral immunotherapy, which is the slower, more established approach where children eat tiny, gradually increasing doses of the allergen under medical supervision. And the result that stood out to me is that the medication alone group did much better. 36% of children on the omalizumab alone could tolerate full servings of 3 allergy-triggering foods by the end of the trial, compared with 19% in the standard oral immunotherapy with the few weeks of omalizumab. The gap was largely explained by dropout. Oral immunotherapy carries more side effects and a heavier time burden, regular clinic visits, restricted activity for an hour after each dose, and more children left the study before completion as a result. So interestingly, among those who could stick with the combined approach, outcomes were just as good with the omalizumab alone.
3: So potentially some very good news on the horizon when it comes to the treatment of food allergies.
8: Absolutely.
3: Stephen, your question now on 131 873. You're on with Dr. Ross.
8: Stephen, good evening.
9: Good evening, Dr. Ross.
8: How can we help you, mate?
9: I think I might have something wrong with my prostate.
8: Yeah. How old are you, Steve?
9: 69.
8: Yeah.
9: There's no pain, no symptoms, no nothing like that. It's the only thing is like when I'm at a club or something and drinking, well, alcohol. 1 minute I'm okay, I'm fine, nothing, and the next thing I can feel something coming on, and all of a sudden I have to run to the toilet.
8: Right, so we call that urgency. And are you ever incontinent, mate? Do you ever lose any urine?
9: What's that again?
8: Are you ever incontinent? Do you ever lose any urine when you're on the way to the toilet?
9: Well, sometimes if I left it too late, I don't quite make.
8: So it's pretty sudden urgency. Okay, now how many times do you get up at night to pass urine?
9: Only normal, maybe twice a night.
8: A couple of times a night, and that's not increasing. And how long's all this been happening for, mate?
9: Probably a year and a half.
8: Okay.
9: My GP, he gave me a blood test about 2 months ago, and that came back overall pretty good. Cholesterol's a little bit high, but nothing dangerous, he said.
8: Mm-hmm.
9: Prostate a little bit high, but nothing dangerous. Overall, everything was okay. My blood pressure, fine.
8: Yeah, but with these symptoms, if the PSA is up a bit high and you're getting these symptoms, I think it's really important you don't just go off and have an ultrasound. I think what you need to do is see a urologist who'll do a full examination and probably even a thing called a cystoscopy to find out why this is happening, because you shouldn't be experiencing this at 69. And if you do have a prostate issue, there's a lot of things that can be done. If you listen next week, I've got a very good friend of mine, Dr. Chris Rogan, who's an interventional radiologist, not a urologist, but what he's doing is injecting the prostate arteries through an angiogram, and it shrinks the prostate down. So listen to that next week. But what you need to do is get an opinion from a urologist to see what's going on in the prostate, and potentially this may not be a prostate issue. It might be a bladder issue as well. Sometimes there's a thing called granular trigonitis where the outlet of the bladder gets quite inflamed and can cause very similar symptoms once your bladder gets a bit full and make you have to rush off very quickly. So I don't think it's enough just to have some blood tests and an ultrasound. I think you should get off and see a urologist.
3: It could be quite complicated, can't it? Because there's actually a lot of mechanics down there, like even the pelvic floor people talk about.
8: Oh, no, of course. There's a lot of different, and that's why I think it's so important that Steve gets off and sees a urologist.
3: Of course, we're here for any follow-up questions, Stephen. 131 873. Coming up next, We often associate sleep apnea with being overweight, with being unfit, with these kinds of things. But is there any truth to it? Or is there more to the story of weight and sleep apnea? Well, that's exactly what we're going to be investigating next. We have a chat to CPAP Direct CEO Bryce Perrin. It's coming up next on Healthy Living.
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3: When it comes to obstructive sleep apnea, which we know can be an absolute scourge for our sleep and something that many people experience, how much of a role does our body composition play? Many people think that sleep apnea is only the kind of thing that someone who's overweight or older needs to worry about. Is that the case? And if we're talking about body composition, the conversation around GLP-1 receptor agonist drugs, such as Wegovy, Mounjaro, Ozempic, well, it's never too far behind. So how do they interact with sleep apnea and maybe play a part in its treatment? These are the questions that we're going to put to someone who knows the answers, someone who's well in the research of sleep apnea, and that is Bryce Perrin, CEO and founder of our sponsors and friends at CPAP Direct. Bryce, thank you so much for joining us once again on Healthy Living.
15: My pleasure.
3: All right, let's tackle the question head on. Does sleep apnea only affect older people that are overweight?
15: Yeah, that's such a common misconception, right? Old fat people, they reckon. See, obesity and age is actually a risk factor, but it's not a requirement to have sleep apnea. There was a 2004 study that was done on 2,950 middle-aged people that had already been diagnosed with sleep apnea. And interestingly, 60% of them were not obese. So they had a BMI less than 30. So excess fat or muscle can make symptoms worse, but you can't really just look at someone and say that person's got sleep apnea because 60% of people aren't even overweight.
3: You said something very interesting in there. You said excess muscle can also make symptoms worse.
15: You're totally spot on there. In fact, a lot of bodybuilders and rugby players have sleep apnea as well. It's because it's about the density of tissue around the airway that puts pressure on the airway. So when we go to sleep, the muscles that support our upper airway relaxes. And so a large neck or a crowded airway may increase the pressure, so therefore cuts off the oxygen levels. But remember, it doesn't cause sleep apnea. It just makes the symptoms worse. I'm a pretty fit guy. I was diagnosed with sleep apnea about 20 years ago. My son was diagnosed with sleep apnea when he was 4 years old. My dad's got sleep apnea. You look at all of us and go, we don't fit the stereotype. And so this is why it really doesn't discriminate. You know, you've got to go through the process to find out if you think you've got a problem.
3: I had no idea that muscle mass could play a role in sleep apnea like that. And certainly just from your experience about the age that you were diagnosed and the body composition that you had, even hearing that your son was 4 years old when he was diagnosed.
15: Yeah, that's it. And wow. In kids, a lot of the time they do like adenoids and tonsils to help create a bit more space in the airway as well. But then when kids get older, they go through puberty and everything sort of changes, then it's a lot of the time these sort of symptoms then develop again, and we need to sort of look at what are other ways to be able to treat it.
3: Right. Well, that absolutely rules a line through the myth that age and body composition are the only determining factors when it comes to obstructive sleep apnea. But while we're talking about body composition, another big question is around GLP-1 medicines. Ozempic, Wegovy, Mounjaro, all their friends. How do they fit into the picture of sleep apnea and potentially their management?
15: I think it's a really good tool in the tool belt for people that medically need them, because losing weight can obviously reduce the fatty tissue and pressure around the upper airway. In fact, there was a year-long trial with obese adults that had moderate to severe sleep apnea that showed that when they were on a GLP-1, that actually reduced the severity of the sleep apnea that they had. So it definitely plays a role in the treatment side of things. Really, really important, though, to make sure that if you're going to go down that path, that it's physician guided. So you always want to make sure that you've got someone that knows what they're doing and has experience with GLP-1s to be guiding you through the process.
3: Yes. So to be clear, a GLP-1 is not a cure or a replacement for a CPAP machine then?
15: Correct. It's not a magic bullet at all. So with that study that I was talking about before, research found that actually the first 10% of body weight that people lose can contribute to a reduction in severity of sort of 20%, up to 26% really as an average. So if you think about how we measure the severity of sleep apnea, so sleep apnea is basically when we stop breathing in our sleep. So that's measured as how many times per hour this happens. It's called an AHI, apnea hypopnea index is what that stands for. So if you've got moderate sleep apnea and you're stopping breathing 25 times an hour and you jump on a GLP-1, you lose 10% of your body weight and now you've had a 20% reduction in severity, you're still stopping breathing 20 times an hour. It's helped reduce the severity of it, but see, a GLP-1 won't help correct jaw position. It doesn't help with nasal obstruction. It doesn't help the underlying tendency of your airway to collapse. So CPAP is still the gold standard as far as treating sleep apnea, and used in conjunction with a GLP-1 could yield great results for the right people. Mm-hmm. But as I said, always important to talk to your doctor about treatment, because one of the things that I've seen is the watch-outs, I suppose, with some of the GLP-1s is for people that may lose weight a bit too fast. There's also the risk of losing lean muscle mass and bone density as well. So it's important that there's somebody that's in your camp, in your corner, that's really coaching you to make sure that you're still doing the resistance training, smashing plenty of protein as well to keep the muscles nice and healthy as well.
3: Yeah, no, exactly.
15: I'm not a doctor.
3: No, but it is something that we talk about on the program all the time, that is still a potential across the board that people need to worry about, whether they have sleep apnea as part of the picture or not, with these GLP-1 drugs. Let's say that someone is concerned about their sleep apnea, what should they do?
15: Yeah, great. If you think you've got a problem, if you're not having the best quality of sleep, you're always tired, got brain fog, got some weight that you can't shift as well, the first step is to actually talk to your doctor about having a referral to Sleep Testing Australia so you can have an in-home sleep test and find out where where the severity is, what the situation is with your own sleep quality. Don't assume that just losing weight or snoring less or feeling somewhat better means that the sleep apnea has disappeared. So bearing in mind, there's also some people that have severe sleep apnea that don't have any symptoms, and that's really almost worse because the potential health issues that people may suffer from that perspective because it's not being treated can have a huge ripple effect on their overall quality of life long term. So not everyone with sleep apnea is falling asleep at their desk. Losing weight can help with severity, but it doesn't treat the core issue of the airway collapsing. So it's a long answer to basically say, chat to your doctor about having an in-home sleep test. You can get a referral to Sleep Testing Australia, and at least then you know whereabouts you're sitting on the severity scale and what you can do about it from there.
3: Well, Bryce, you've busted some myths, you've cleared up some misconceptions, and you've given us a lot to think about when it comes to sleep apnea and its treatment. As always, it's been a pleasure having you on the show once again.
15: I love it. Always a pleasure. Thanks, Adam.
3: That is Bryce Perrin, CEO and founder of our sponsors and friends at CPAP Direct.
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3: If you want to hear a truly near miraculous story of medical technology, Ben Herbert has just that for you coming up a little bit later on in the show, but first.
30: And now on Healthy Living, it's time to uncover the body of evidence.
3: Yeah, and there's one topic that whenever it pops up on this show, it makes me very nervous because I'm worried that you're going to take it away from me, and that is the topic of coffee. That's exactly what we're talking about right now, Doc.
8: Yeah, the American Heart Association has just released a major new scientific statement on caffeine and cardiovascular disease published in the absolute world standard journal in cardiology circulation, along with the Journal of the American College of Cardiology. And it's picked up widely because it settles a question I get asked constantly in the clinic. And how much coffee is actually safe for my heart?
3: Okay. Well, I just want to preface this by saying that my mental health and probably a large part of the economy of my local Inner West cafe scene needs this to be good news. So please don't let me down.
8: Well, Adam, you'll be very happy to know the headline finding is reassuring. For most healthy adults, up to 400 milligrams of caffeine a day, and that's roughly 5 250-ml cups of regular caffeinated coffee, is safe, and it's not linked to increased cardiovascular risk. In fact, for many people, the level of coffee consumption is associated with a lower risk of heart disease, stroke, heart failure, and even type 2 diabetes. That's a generally positive statement to be able to make about a substance so many of us consume daily. In fact, the greatest consumed drug on the planet.
3: Is that just it then? Bottoms up? Salute? Long live the long buck?
8: Well, let's look at the evidence. It's the detail underneath that headline is where this gets interesting and where I want to spend most of tonight's segment, because the relationship between coffee and the heart is not a straight line. It's full of a small surprises.
3: Okay. All right. Well, take us through it.
8: Well, let's start with blood pressure. You'd assume more coffee means higher blood pressure, full stop. Well, the data says otherwise. In people with normal blood pressure, drinking just 1 to 3 cups a day was associated with a slightly increased risk of developing hypertension, while drinking more than 3 cups a day was associated with a lower risk.
3: That's bizarre.
8: Now, that sounds backwards until you think about it properly. Regular coffee drinkers build a tolerance to caffeine's blood pressure effect over time, and people who react badly to coffee tend to naturally drink less of it. So the heavier drinkers left in the study are, to some extent, the ones whose bodies handle it well. It's a good example of why these observational associations need to be read carefully rather than taken at face value. Heart rhythm tells a similarly nuanced story. 1 to 3 cups a day was not linked to an increased risk of the most significant common heart rhythm abnormality, atrial fibrillation, and randomized trials, which are the gold standard of evidence, actually show caffeine in coffee is associated with a lower risk of atrial fibrillation. But those trials also showed a higher risk of what we call premature ventricular contractions, which are extra heartbeats originating from the lower chambers of the heart, but not as serious as atrial fibrillation. So coffee may protect against one type of rhythm disturbance while slightly increasing another, and that's exactly the kind of complexity that gets lost when a headline tries to reduce a nuanced statement to a single verdict.
3: This is something that I've often thought about. What about the way you brew your coffee? Does that have any impact on the health effects at all?
8: Yeah, cholesterol is where preparation method really matters, and this is generally useful information for anyone listening tonight. A compound in coffee called cavastol raises LDL, the so-called bad cholesterol, by reducing the liver's ability to clear it from the blood. Now, cavastol is present in unfiltered coffee. So, for example, your espresso, your French press, your Turkish or boiled coffee, but it's largely removed by paper filtering. So a filtered drip coffee and an espresso are not cardiovascularly equivalent, even though they come from the same bean. So if you're someone managing your cholesterol very closely and it doesn't seem to be coming down, that's worth knowing, but it's not something I'd take too much credence about.
3: Still interesting to know. Yeah. So we've covered heart disease risk, but how does coffee consumption relate to another major chronic disease, diabetes?
8: Yeah, well, diabetes risk shows the same split personality. In the short term, caffeinated coffee can reduce insulin sensitivity, which is a bad thing. You certainly don't want that. But regular consumption of black caffeinated coffee is linked to a meaningfully lower risk of developing type 2 diabetes, with some large reviews showing a 20 to 30% reduction. Interestingly, that benefit may not come from the caffeine itself. In the Nurses Health Study, caffeine was linked to lower diabetes risk regardless of caffeine content, which points to the antioxidants and the polyphenols in coffee doing real work independently of the stimulant everyone focuses on. So 2 points from this research deserve real emphasis, because they're where the actual risk lives for most people.
3: And I'm guessing this is where the important caveats or warnings for coffee drinkers really lie. Yeah.
8: First, what you add to your coffee matters. So I'm not saying have your coffee and whack a whole lot of sugar in it, which we've spoken about at the start of the show. Don't have flavoured syrups and cream added calories, and appear to blunt these things appear to blunt the cardiovascular benefit of the coffee itself. So if you're drinking coffee for your heart, black or minimally sweetened is generally the better choice, not just a purist preference. Now, secondly, and this is the one I want every listener to hear clearly, energy drinks and energy shots are not the same substance wearing a different label. They can contain 3 to 4 times more caffeine per fluid ounce than regular coffee, often combined with added sugar and other stimulants. And the AHA statement is explicit that high-dose caffeine from these sources is associated with real cardiovascular harm, including spikes in blood pressure and abnormal heart rhythm, especially in young, otherwise healthy people. So the reassuring data in this statement is about coffee and coffee only. It does not extend to energy drinks, which personally I think should be banned. And that distinction matters enormously, especially for younger listeners or parents of teenagers who reach for these products before sport or exams.
3: Which goes back to what you mentioned before. Often we think of coffee as a word as being synonymous with caffeine, but it's not, because there is so much else inside the plant. The bean, the coffee, the good stuff, the polyphenols, all that stuff that you're getting when you drink it as well. So what should the coffee drinkers of the world keep in mind with everything that we've covered, all the little surprises, all the contradictions that you mentioned?
8: There is no one-size-fits-all dose of caffeine. How quickly you metabolize it depends on your genetics, your age, your medications, and your existing heart conditions. So what sits comfortably for one person, 5 cups a day with no symptoms, may cause palpitations, anxiety, or disrupted sleep in someone else at half that amount. If you have uncontrolled high blood pressure, a known arrhythmia, or you simply notice your heart racing after your second cup, that is your body giving you useful information. Listen to your body rather than to a population-level guideline. So the real takeaway for tonight, for most healthy adults, coffee in moderation, up to 5 cups a day, which is, I think, a bit much. I think 2 to 3 is a reasonable dose. Filtered rather than unfiltered, black rather than laden with sugar and cream, is not just safe but potentially beneficial for your heart. Energy drinks and energy shots are a different story entirely and should be treated with real caution. And as always, pay attention to how your body responds, your body, no one else's, because in medicine and certainly in cardiology, the individual in front of me always matters more than the average in a study.
3: Heading to your emails now, sent through healthyliving@2gb.com. And a big thank you to Joe, who just dropped us a note saying that Healthy Living podcasts are essential listening for him every week, and the information from Dr. Walker, he says, has probably saved his life. So a big thank you. And thank you for your note, Joe.
8: What a lovely, lovely thing to say. Thank you so much, Joe. And I'm delighted we've been of some use for you.
3: Absolutely. That's what we're here for. Now, Jan has a close family member who's been diagnosed, in their words, with too much calcium in the body and is experiencing bad memory.
8: Yep.
3: So, Doc, can you explain more about this diagnosis and what we can do about it?
8: Okay, it is not a diagnosis. It is a finding of, I think, from the tone of this email, hypercalcemia. Now, I talk all the time about the coronary calcium score, which is a picture of your arteries done with a CT scan measuring how much calcium you have in your arteries. That has nothing to do with excessive calcium in your bloodstream. So when someone has excessive calcium in their bloodstream, you have to find out the cause for excessive calcium in the bloodstream. Sometimes it might be extremely serious. There are some cancers that can do it. Multiple myeloma is a big one that does it. Other cancers that are spread to the bone that can do it. But the commonest cause of excessive calcium in the body is what we call primary hyperparathyroidism. So the parathyroids sit within the thyroid gland in the neck, and they control calcium metabolism. So if you have a benign tumor, and they're almost always benign, a benign tumor of the parathyroid glands, that can put your calcium levels through the roof. There are other less common causes of hypercalcemia that also need to be investigated, but my strong advice to Jan is to get her family member referred to an endocrinologist who can do the workup to find out what the cause of the high calcium is. Now, can you have bad memories? from it. Yes, you can. It can affect the memories quite a bit. It can affect how you think. It can give you some bone pain. It can give you some constipation. It can do quite a few things. But it's not high calcium in the bloodstream is not a diagnosis. It is a problem that needs to be sorted out. And the cause for it, the diagnosis that has caused the high calcium, needs to be worked out.
3: This starts with a GP.
8: GP, get referred to an endocrinologist who can sort that out.
3: I hope that's helpful for you, Jan. And of course, if you need any more support, we are right here for you. Any way you choose to contact us, whether that be via phones, via text, or as you've done, via email, healthyliving@2gb.com, the best place to send those.
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4: Nature Medicine has just featured on its cover a groundbreaking study demonstrating that a new, wait for this, double neural bypass technology can restore immediate function and promote lasting neurological recovery in complete spinal cord injuries. It's extraordinary. The novel hybrid brain-computer interface system combines BCI technology with an artificial intelligence and high-precision electrical stimulation. Over a three-year clinical trial, it enabled a participant living with quadriplegia to not only feed himself but also regain persistent arm strength and sense of touch. Now, there's only one person we'd allow to talk about this extraordinary breakthrough in science. Of course, it's the wonderful, great friend of the show, Dr. Ben Herbert. Ben, good evening.
5: Hi, Ross. How are you?
4: Oh, look, very well, thanks, mate. Now, look, the study details a double neural bypass that successfully restored the hand function and touch in a quadriplegic patient. What are the broader clinical implications of using hybrid brain-computer interfaces to bridge severed neural connections? And tell us how they did this.
5: So what makes this study different? It isn't the brain-computer interface. I mean, that sounds amazing, and it is. But the thing is, those implants that bypass the injured spinal cord, we've talked about those before on the show, they've been demonstrated now for a decade. And what they do, though, is they implant something into the brain that picks up your thought, you know, I want to move my hand, but they're not actually moving your hand. They're enabling you to connect to something like a game or a computer. So they've been around for a while. The thing that these guys did, firstly, was they had that implant in the motor cortex in the brain that's thinking, reading your intention to open and close your hand. Then they implanted electrodes in the muscles of his hand. So they were actually now able, using machine learning and artificial intelligence, for him to be able to think, I want to move my hand, and actually move his own hand. Then the second part of this, which is, I think, the really big advance here, is they then ran a whole bunch of electrical stimulation outside the body with patches on the outside of the body, including over the damaged area of the spinal cord. And they basically, as they trained him to use this implant, they were stimulating not only his brain and his hand, but the damaged area of his spinal cord. And he was able to then, while he could control his hand, redevelop sensation, not just strength, not just the ability to pick things up. He redeveloped sensation in his hand. Now, this, you said immediate, it took quite a number of months. In fact, they've been working with this guy for 3 years since they did this implant. So it's, you know, it took quite a bit of time for this to occur. And you think about things like Neuralink, you know, there's a company around now where they implant these brain-computer interfaces and enable you to

0: control your computer or a robotic arm or something like that. So they've been around. But this second one, I think that's really what you would call regenerative.
1: Yeah.
0: And they implanted 5 electrode arrays, 2 in the motor cortex to read the intention, 3 in the sensory cortex to write the sensation back in. So this is a two-way system.
1: Mm.
0: This is reading what he wants to do and then writing back to him that it's actually been done. And they added the spinal cord stimulation on top of that. Mm. And the amazing thing, what this really means is we need to revise what we mean by complete. So they characterise his injury as complete, and clinically it would be, because complete means no detectable function below the lesion where the injury was in the spinal cord. But it turns out that a bunch of these injuries actually have a really small number of nerve fibres that are still intact. They're just not enough to carry a signal that really does anything useful. So what they've shown here is that if you implant the brain-computer interface, so he can move his hand, and then you stimulate the nerves both in the brain, in the hand, and at the damage to the spinal cord, you can actually drive neuroplasticity or regeneration. Mm. So you can kind of amp up those nerves and make them start to work again. And that's the part where they said this thing worked even when they turned the system off. So after he'd been trained for quite a while, they were able to turn it off, and those nerves that were remaining were still working enough for him to actually have movement and sensation. And, you know, that's extraordinary, right? That's people, if you'd said that 5 years ago, people would have said, yeah, that's not going to happen.
1: Mm, that's just amazing. So what we're saying now is that you've got a system that has restored, not exactly normal, of course, because there's been a lot of damage there, but there is neuroplasticity of the nerves. So what does this mean for future prostheses and rehabilitation technologies?
0: I mean, what they've done here for him, you know, he is what you would call a worst case scenario kind of thing. And while there's a very large number of people out there with his kind of injury, you know, this was a 15-hour open brain surgery to implant these things into him, and he's had a team of people working with him for 3 years or 4 years to really achieve this. So this is not something that's going to happen for large numbers of people. But what they've said is if you look at this now for people, for example, who have had a stroke, then you could, without surgery, those people still have all the nerves. They haven't had a nerve injury like he has.
1: No.
0: So what they're saying is, can we go for people who've had stroke and use these electrodes to stimulate them and do what they've done for him? And they called what they did for him cortical mirroring. And so they basically touched his hand and had him watching a video of his hand being stroked while he was imagining what the sensation was. And they've effectively retrained his brain to use the nerves that are still there. And what they're saying is they think that they'll be able to start applying this to stroke patients, and there's a much larger number of stroke patients there, and what they've called amplifying the surviving pathways in the population of people there. So really, this guy has been a human guinea pig to look at how can you put together these sort of multiple implants with machine learning and artificial intelligence with a huge team helping him and basically subject himself to that. And yeah, I mean, I'm sure his quality of life is better, but what he's really done is gone, boy, if we could apply this now to, for example, stroke patients, I'm sure they will apply it to more people with spinal cord injuries, because there's 15 million people living with spinal cord injury worldwide, but they're not all going to be able to get the kind of treatment that he's had. You know, we're probably a decade away. That would be the question that you would ask.
1: How long
0: is this going to take?
1: Yeah.
0: I think we're talking 5 to 10 years before this reaches routine clinical use. But and I say that every time, it's still a pretty big step forward. What they've shown here, that you can actually get regeneration and neuroplasticity in these people that would have been completely reliant on machines and other people to help them up to a few years ago.
1: Well, you've got to think of the cost of all of the ancillary staff needed to manage somebody with this condition, as opposed to developing something that can make them independent. Did they allude at all in the paper to the cost of all this for this one person?
0: Not really. I mean, the paper was in Nature Medicine. It was much more about the science of what they have done, and nobody's really brought together all of these approaches in a single person before. I think they probably didn't really want to talk about the cost because it would be extraordinarily high.
1: Yeah.
0: And the Feinstein Institute, where this was done in New York, I had not heard of it, and I went and looked it up, and it's part of a group called Northwell Health, which is the largest, I suspect, private healthcare provider in New York. It's huge, and they've got 6,500 clinicians. You know, they publish nearly 3,000 papers a year. You know, this is a big, obviously very well-funded outfit that's done this kind of work.
1: Mm.
0: It's really a proof of concept that this sort of thing could be done. It would have cost a very large amount of money to do what they've done.
1: It certainly sounds like it, mate. But as you say, it's proof of concept. But it's a concept that if you're the individual whose life has been shattered by these sort of accidents or trauma in any way, you'd want everything done for you. So as always, Ben, you astound us. You've astounded us yet again tonight. And we look forward to you astounding us at some stage in the next few weeks.
0: Good one. Thanks, Ross.
1: Thanks, mate. That's the wonderful Dr. Ben Herbert from the Colley Institute at Sydney's Royal North Shore Hospital.
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11: Over to you, Dr. Ross.
1: Well, I'm not going to make a habit of this, Adam, but last week was Horse's birthday, so I told a horse joke. You probably don't realise this, but last Friday, April the 7th, was International Beer Day.
11: So it
1: inspired me to tell you my favourite alcohol joke.
11: Okay.
1: So this man had been in hospital for quite a few weeks with high fevers. He was really unwell. He felt dreadful. And the doctors had no idea what was going on. They took all these tests, couldn't find a thing wrong with the guy. And they thought, oh, look, we can't figure out what's going on here. We'll just give him some intravenous antibiotics and see if he gets better. So they put the drip in. He's got the gown on with the open at the back, as you can imagine, and the drip stand. He says, oh, screw it, I'm going to the pub. So he takes the whole regalia down to the pub. He'd had enough of this.
11: Okay.
1: And he's in the pub with his drip stand and his gown, and the barman looks at him sheepishly, and he says to the barman, I want you to give me your 10 best scotches. So the guy lines up the 10 scotches, and the guy goes, and he starts swaying, and he says to the barman, now I want your 10 best cognacs. And so the barman lines up the 10 best cognacs, and the guy goes, he swallows down the 10 best, and he looks at the barman, he says, now, I really shouldn't be doing this with what I've got. And the barman says, what have you got? He says, $1.50. Have a great week, everyone. Join us next week for 2 hours of more healthy living.

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1: BC News.
2: Good evening, I'm Sarah Wiedersane. Homicide detectives are investigating after the body of a woman was found in a suitcase in southern New South Wales. The grim discovery was made at Olin, about 60 kilometres south of Goulburn. The body is yet to be identified, but it's thought it could have been there for some time. An air traffic controller and a tug operator have been stood down after two planes were involved in a near miss at Sydney Airport. A Jetstar plane bound for the Gold Coast had to brake suddenly to avoid colliding with a Qatar Airways flight that was being towed on the tarmac this morning. The Australian Transport Safety Bureau has launched an investigation into the incident. A new anti-bullying advertising campaign will be rolled out across the country, urging parents to confront the issue. The campaign will have the message, "Bullying is harder to spot than you think." Education Minister Jason Clare has told Nine the government is trying to address the problem.
3: From next year, it'll be mandatory for all schools across the country to take steps within the first 2 days when a complaint about bullying happens. Because all of the evidence tells us that if you act quickly here, you can nip it in the bud.
2: BHP staff have been urged to return to the negotiating table after a weekend strike in Western Australia. Jamel Wells reports.
4: Around 100 workers at BHP's bulk export terminal in Port Hedland walked off the job over the weekend, along with a 24-hour ship loading ban. The strike follows 7 months of negotiations over pay and conditions. BHP has offered a 16% pay rise over the next 4 years, but unions say that's not enough. A BHP spokesperson claims there's been a lack of genuine engagement from the unions in bargaining meetings. The parties are next expected to meet on August 18. Jamel Wells reporting.
2: A convoy of vehicles is taking part in a 6-day journey across New South Wales to raise funds for children's charity Variety. The Backyard Bash was created after the cancellation of the traditional longer rally due to rising fuel costs. Spokesperson Tony Warner says it's an important event.
5: We're essentially driving around New South Wales before finishing in Bathurst. We've got 68 cars, that's about 200 participants. All in the name of raising money for kids in need in New South Wales.
2: Also making news, the Prime Minister is preparing to welcome the President of Vietnam to Australia, who is due to arrive later this evening for a 4-day visit. And the son of former US President Joe Biden has revealed his father's prostate cancer has spread.
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2: The Dragons have pulled off a huge upset in round 23 of the NRL. Andrew Lucas reports.
6: St George Illawarra has shocked the in-form Sharks with a 24-16 victory in the local derby at Cogra. For most of the game, the two teams could barely be split until Setu Tu scored a brilliant individual try in the dying stages. The win hands the Red V their third victory this season in front of over 11,000 fans. Cronulla lost Jesse Ramey into a pec injury and Adam Fanua-Blake to the sin bin in the second half. Earlier, the Knights beat the Raiders 30-24 in Canberra. Andrew Lucas, Sydney.
2: In the AFL, the Blues are leading the Saints 59 points to 37 just after half-time. Earlier, Collingwood beat West Coast and the Suns beat the Giants in a 2-point thriller. That's the very latest news and sport.
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2: Mostly fine overnight, getting down to 15 degrees. Monday showers and a top of around 25. Looking further ahead, Tuesday sunny, tops of 25 degrees. Wednesday, partly cloudy and 26. Thursday, sunny, a high of 23. Partly cloudy Friday, tops of 24. Saturday, a shower or two and 23. On Moreton Bay, variable winds becoming northerly around 10 to 20 knots, seas around 1 metre.
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0: Oh, that's so good. So good. John, hello.
1: How are you, man?
0: Good, John.
1: Look, I was ringing up about the e-bikes, but you said what we can we do about this crisis with the money and that. It's terrible, isn't it? But I think we just got to change the government. Probably enhance it all the way, but forget about that. With the e-bikes, a bloke had an accident across the road from his house, and he really demolished his truck. And I went and seen if he was okay, and I rode the push bike over the e-bike, because I've got one. And he's looking down at the e-bike, and the e-bike ran me off the road, you know, this what happened. But he mentioned the e-bike about six or eight times, and I'm thinking, what's this guy beating up on the e-bike for? I went back home and asked the missus to pull the footage up. No e-bike, he must have been on his phone. So that's another statistic, bagging the e-bikes out.
0: Right, you got an e-bike, have you?
1: Yes.
0: And you don't feel it's dangerous for people, for pedestrians?
1: Oh, look, I'm going to agree with you. They're heavy, man. They're heavy. They're not like a little light BMX bike.
0: No.
1: Like they're pretty heavy. And if you do sort of get in a collision course with them, they're going to get hurt.
0: Yeah, I was walking down the road the other day, and this guy and the e-bike was on the footpath, and he came up right behind me, and I didn't see him, and I stepped aside, and then I saw how heavy it was, and I thought, my God, if I'd have been hit by that, it would have splattered me on the pavement.
1: Well, just the battery alone's got some weight in it, let alone everything else. But I stepped out of a shop the other month, and this e-bike come past. I'm telling you, he went straight past me nose doing about 40 kilometres
0: an hour. Yeah, yep.
1: So, but in everything, you got fools and idiots, you know. Come on, you know, riding motorbikes on the street legally, you got the mad ones.
0: But in a way, they kill people, don't they?
1: Well, they do. If there's going to be an accident with one and it's... Yeah,
0: would you object to having it registered?
1: I don't think that's going to solve the accident. It's just going to find out who done it. You know, like, it's not going to solve it. You know what I mean? Like, it's not going to solve the problem, but my one's legal, but you can override it if you're in the bush.
0: Really?
1: Yeah, you can override it, and it can go faster if you're on your own property or in the paddock.
0: Yeah.
1: But if you're on the street, you're supposed to have it down low, and you can. There's a way around everything.
0: Good on you, John. Thanks for your call. Bless you, mate.
1: Yeah.
0: E-bikes. Come on. My phone number is 131873.
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0: Good on you, Siv. What you ringing about?
11: G'day, Bill.
0: G'day.
11: I was thinking about this homelessness week, and I would just say to people, just because that's ended doesn't mean that you cease donating to your favourite charity.
0: That's
11: your
0: right.
11: Your favourite homelessness charity.
0: That's right. Homeless people don't disappear because homelessness week's gone.
11: That's right. I mean, that's used as an awareness of the issue.
0: Yep.
11: I mean, how can you not be aware of it if you're in the middle of the city? But anyway, because they seem to be in the middle. But I guess homelessness can be all sorts of things. It doesn't have to be as visible as being in the middle of the city.
0: All of that.
11: That's
0: yep.
11: right. It can be all that stuff. So I would say donate to your favourite charity. If you are in a position to do so, I was going to say.
0: Donate to us.
11: Yeah. Well, yes. I would say that too because I've seen.
0: No, you got to be unfair. You got to be fair, Siv.
11: Yes, I missed the fairness. No, not really. I'm just an idiot. If you're in a position to do so, donate to your favourite place, one that you trust, one that you've researched, because you've got to be confident that funds are going where they need to go, and that is an issue. So do that, and you'll be rest assured that it'll go to the right place. But can I just have a very quick word, if I may, on that e-bikes issue?
0: Yes.
11: I'm very surprised that illegal modifications, although I don't even know how you fix that, but illegal modifications aren't being clamped down in the federal government legislation, or they're leaving that to the states, one of those discussions. I would love to see something like that. And as for that discussion about registration. Look, I'm all in favour of that. I agree with your previous caller that it won't necessarily stop the accidents, but I think finding out who did it is just as important, you know?
0: Yeah, and it might make people think twice when they ride because they know people are watching.
11: Well, that's right. I mean, that's why we have licences when you have motor vehicles. That's why you have registration when you have motor vehicles. That's why there's all sorts of bureaucracy that they've got to follow. So I don't see why something that is, a quasi-motor vehicle, like an e-bike, I don't see why they shouldn't be following that, given that people are, and rightly so, I guess, complaining bitterly about the near misses they've had or the strikes on them that they've had. Now, good luck to the federal government on that, and I'd like to see the states maybe have some sort of accord with the feds on this as well, but good luck getting politicians around the table to have a sensible discussion. Good to talk to you, Bill.
0: Good to talk to you, Siv. Let's go to Joyce. Hello, Joyce.
12: Good evening, Bill. How are you this evening?
0: Good, thank you.
12: Yes, well, I'm on the outer suburbs of Ipswich. I was driving through Ipswich, just minding my own business, pulled up at a set of traffic lights, and this e-bike tried to harass me. He was trying to pretend to drive up, lifting up the front wheel of his bike, trying to intimidate me while I was just sitting there waiting at the set of traffic lights.
0: Why would he want to intimidate you? Tell me what's been going on.
12: I don't know. He was vaping. I don't know what was going on. I was just minding my own business. He just come out from nowhere.
0: On an e-bike?
12: Yeah.
0: And he was vaping as well?
12: Yeah, he was only a teenager. And yeah. I was going through four sets of traffic lights and pulled up and he kept on doing it. And then he just took off beside me and went down the side. He was actually riding with one foot on the top of the bike and swerving in and out. Oh, he was just going crazy. So I phoned up the police about it and they said, oh, we can't do much about it unless we're in the area.
0: But he's dangerous, Joyce. He's dangerous.
12: I know. I know. And I rang up the insurance company. You know what the hide that stupid person said to me?
0: What?
12: She said to me, did you get the number of the bike? I said, what? You've got to be joking.
0: They got no numbers.
12: No. That's the insurance company. Suncorp. You know, I thought, well, you know, what am I going to do if he smashes my car? Where am I going to grab hold of him?
0: Yeah, and if you say, I was hit by an e-bike, they'll say, what e-bike, won't they, or something.
12: Yeah. You know, he just was swaying all over the place after he left me.
0: So it kind of is really important for the e-bikes to be registered and the drivers to have some sort of licence or something, isn't it? And then if there's an accident, you know who to get and whatever. Yeah.
12: They're just irresponsible.
0: Yeah. So have you recovered from that?
12: Yeah, well, it took me a while.
0: I'll bet it did.
12: I thought, geez.
0: I'll bet
12: it
0: did.
12: That really upset my day. I didn't know every time I stopped the traffic lights, I thought, what's he going to do, you know? I don't want to reverse in it, but you feel like it, but you just got to smile.
0: You can't do that. You can't do that.
12: I know.
0: Then you're as bad as he is.
12: I know. And then I don't know what happened to the guy behind me. I was just too busy bloody trying to concentrate on my driving and looking at him in the back and trying to drive properly and everything. It was just terrible.
0: God bless you, Joyce. Well, anyway, you're alive, Joyce.
12: Thank goodness for
0: you're
12: that.
0: Alive to ring me again, Joyce.
12: Okay, thanks.
0: God bless you, darling. God bless you.
12: Bye. Thank you.
0: I got a message here. When an elderly person almost getting knocked over, seen it today, and the children laughed. Not good enough. That's from a writer in Thirroul, New South Wales. Like, these sorts of issues seem to be going on all the time, don't they? Like, even me, I was just walking down the road and on the sidewalk, and this bike came right up behind me. And I looked, and it's a powerful bike, and I thought, God, that could splatter me all over the footpath. And it's anxiety-producing, isn't it? We can't have this. This has happened to you. Give me a ring on 131 873.
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0: National Homelessness Week wound up for 2026 yesterday. And as we mentioned last week, every night more than 122,000 Australians are without a home, and across the country an average of 350 people are turned away from homeless accommodation every day because the services they need simply don't have the capacity to respond. Orange Sky supports people experiencing homelessness or hardship through access to free laundry and shower services, as well as the opportunity for regular connection. On the line I got Nick Marchese, co-founder and chief innovation officer of Orange Sky. Hi, Nick.
19: Evening, Bill.
0: Hi, tell us about Orange Sky and the work you do.
19: So Orange Sky started back in 2014 with a really simple idea to put two washing machines and two dryers in the back of a van and simply drive around Brisbane with my best friend Lucas and wash and dry clothes for free. And after we got the first van subsidy to work, what we realised is that Orange Sky was much more than washing and drying clothes. It was an awesome opportunity to sit down and have a chat while the washing's on. So 12 years now on, Orange Sky's got services all around Australia and New Zealand, but the biggest part of Orange Sky, in addition to the washing and the showers, is sitting down and connecting.
0: Now, Orange Sky has some new data on how disconnected Australians are becoming from one another, particularly from those who need connection most. What exactly did you find?
19: So we found that one in three Aussies are just absolutely disconnected with those friends out there in the street. A lot of people don't know how to connect with those friends, doing it tough. And what we see is that those stereotypes and stigmas, unfortunately, are leading to a lot of disconnection with those friends out there in the community. And what that's meaning is that there's so much loneliness and isolation and disconnection with everyday people with that community.
0: But I found this really interesting, that you showed that most Australians genuinely want to help.
19: That's right. You know, Orange Sky's got now over 4,500 volunteers out each and every week. And I think as a country, you know, there's 54,000 charities. And so as a community, there's a lot of us, that's why Orange Sky started, was that we wanted to do something about it. But also, some of us just don't know where to start.
0: Yeah. Now, there's a book called What Do You Say After You've Said Hello? And most people don't know how to start a conversation, do they?
19: That's right. And, you know, for Lucas and I, when we started Orange Sky, we didn't really know either. We just wanted to provide something really practical. And then the conversation sort of flew from that because we had people's potential only possessions in their life in a washing machine, and they weren't going anywhere and we weren't going anywhere. But that's, like I said, where we see the biggest impact of Orange Sky is showing up at the same time, same place every week, and that's where those connections and those relationships grow from.
0: So for people experiencing homelessness or hardship, how important is human connection?
19: It's super important. You know, one of the quotes I think about often is that we get sick alone and we heal together. And We're not naive enough to think that one conversation or one load of washing will completely fix someone. But what we do know is that having a deep connection to a community and access to amazing services, whether that be food service providers or shelter providers or other providers, is so important to improving people's lives. And I think it's a necessity to human existence for us to feel seen, recognised, and connected.
0: Now, in your latest press release, you highlight, you called it CC, who at just 14 years old was sleeping under a bridge and had no safe place to call home.
19: Absolutely. You know, one of the highest rates of emerging homelessness is people under the age of 25. And CC is one of those friends out there in the community. Tonight in Australia, 1 in 200 people don't have a safe place to call home and are experiencing homelessness or hardship. And CC, unfortunately, is one of those people. But also one of those stereotypes around homelessness is only 6% of Australia's homeless population are rough sleeping. They might be people that we walk past in the street in a major city. But the majority of people that are experiencing homelessness and hardship are in unsafe or temporary accommodation or overcrowded accommodation. And a lot of those people, like CC, may be living in their car or a motel or on a friend's couch. And they're also most likely to be working, one or multiple jobs. But unfortunately, they're slipping through the cracks and experiencing hardship and homelessness.
0: So, Nick, as National Homelessness Week comes to an end, what would you guys at Orange Sky encourage Australians to embrace?
19: We talk about Orange Sky. Our mission is to positively connect communities. And what we really believe is in a country like ours, homelessness is completely preventable. If homelessness does exist, it needs to be temporary, brief, and non-reoccurring. And so Orange Sky isn't going to solve homelessness, but what we do know is that multiple organisations working together is where we can have massive impact on people's lives. And whether that be the thousands of volunteers that will volunteer for Orange Sky or other services this week, or whether it be the thousands of donors that are being so generous in enabling services like ours to exist, or whether it be the thousands of people or friends who trust us each and every week to add value to their life by showing up, being able to wash and dry their clothes, hopefully provide a safe hot shower, but most importantly, sit down and connect with them.
0: So Nicholas Marchese, OAM, 2016 Young Australian of the Year and co-founder and Chief Innovation Officer of Orange Sky, thanks so much for talking to us tonight, mate.
19: Thanks for sharing our story.
0: Thank you.
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2: Did you know your intestines could be full of pinworms and threadworms right now and you might not even know it? The only sign may be a maddening itchy bottom at night. Introducing Caruso's Expel Worms. Caruso's Expel Worms is traditionally used in Western herbal medicine to help remove intestinal pinworms and threadworms. So if you're ready to say goodbye to intestinal pinworms, threadworms and the nighttime itch, try Caruso's Expel Worms today. 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
8: Now, next Sunday, we pay tribute to legendary Australian film director and producer Bruce Beresford. 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

0: Tanamera, Slacks Creek, Kemira, 4BC, Ayers, Brisbane. News.
1: Good evening, I'm Sarah Wiedersehen. The President of Vietnam has just touched down in Australia ahead of a scheduled meeting with Prime Minister Anthony Albanese. The leaders will meet for the first time in Canberra on Tuesday to discuss opportunities to strengthen cooperation between the two nations. In a statement, Mr. Albanese says the Vietnam-Australia relationship is grounded in deep strategic trust, mutual interests, and a shared ambition for the future of our region. New polling shows Labor's primary vote has plunged to levels not seen since 2013 when Julia Gillard was Prime Minister. The latest news poll in The Australian shows Labor's core support has fallen from 33% 2 months ago to 29%, equal with One Nation. The coalition is still well behind on 18%. A crime scene has been set up in southern New South Wales after a body was found in a suitcase. Police say they were called to Walgan Road at Olin, about 60 kilometres southeast of Goulburn, just before 1 p.m. today. The body is yet to be identified, but police say it's believed to be female. Greens Senator Sarah Hanson-Young says she wants to ensure the government gets the mix right on the news media bargaining code. The federal government wants tech giants to pay a 2.5% levy for Australian news that they use on their platforms. Speaking on the ABC, Ms. Hanson-Young has questioned if the levy is enough.
2: We know that big tech companies are taking the work of journalists and creators in Australia, having it on their platforms and making massive profit off it. That's not okay.
3: And so, is a 2.5% levy on
2: Well, I think there's
3: enough?
2: A question about whether the amount is enough to compensate Australian journalists and media outlets.
1: Western Australia's share of GST could change after a distribution review at the end of the month. WA currently keeps 75 cents for every dollar of GST revenue raised. It will receive $9.3 billion from GST in the 2026-27 financial year. Other states and territories believe it's too much, but Federal Labor Minister Josh Wilson says the split should remain fair.
4: The position that's been in place for some time now is a fair arrangement. For Western Australia. Western Australia is a powerhouse state in terms of the economic activity, and I don't think anyone would argue that Western Australians and Western Australia as a state shouldn't get a fair deal out of the GST.
1: The US is investing $560 million in a scandium mine in western New South Wales, and there are now 220 confirmed or presumed positive cases of the H5 strain of bird flu in Australia.
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1: The last place Dragons have beaten the Sharks 24-16 at Jubilee Stadium. The upset puts Cronulla's top four NRL finish in doubt. Sharks coach Craig Fitzgibbon says they simply got outplayed.
5: I honestly just thought they outperformed us today, like fair and square. Like don't suck about it, don't make excuses, just cop it on the chin, do something about it. They outworked us. Mate, that hurts.
1: Earlier, the Knights beat the Raiders 30-24. In the AFL, the Blues have thumped the Saints 106-62. Collingwood fended off a brave West Coast comeback to post a 19-point win in Perth. The Gold Coast Suns beat the GWS Giants 79-77. And in the AFLW, Carlton defeated St Kilda 66-40. That's news and sport.
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1: Mostly fine overnight, getting down to 15 degrees. Monday showers and a top of around 25. Looking further ahead, Tuesday sunny, tops of 25 degrees. Wednesday partly cloudy and 26. Thursday sunny, a high of 23. Partly cloudy Friday, tops of 24. Saturday a shower or two and 23. On Moreton Bay, variable winds becoming northerly around 10 to 20 knots, seas around 1 metre.

0: Tony, welcome to the show, mate.
1: Oh, evening, Bill.
0: Hey.
1: You were talking about last week about the ethnic unity law that China was bringing out.
0: Yes.
1: With all due respect, Bill, and I get that China is doing some bad things, but I think you've completely misinterpreted the purpose of the bill.
0: Tell me, how am I misinterpreting it?
1: Because all it's doing is just making Mandarin the priority language for the ethnic minorities and their kids to learn within the schools and universities. It's not actually. I mean, there's nothing in the law that says the Communist Party of China is going to get rid of the minority languages.
0: Well, how come Tibetan people are not allowed to speak their language?
1: Well, that's odd, because from what I've heard, Tibetan people within China, the government in China isn't banning them from speaking their language. But schools within Tibet, they'll probably be forced to teach Mandarin first and Tibetan second, but that doesn't mean Tibetan's been removed. But
0: the language is being wiped out.
1: What do you mean by wiped out?
0: I go across to see the Tibetan people in Dharamsala a lot, and that's what they're telling me. Well, they're the people who have suffered there.
1: Bill, are you talking to those Tibetans who are campaigning for independent Tibet?
0: No, they're not campaigning for independence from Tibet. They're campaigning to be a province within there with their own kind of culture.
1: Well, they already have that, though.
0: The
1: Communist Party calls those regions autonomous zones, where those regions have their own government.
0: I would ask you, why are they running away if that's happening? Why are they running away if it's paradise?
1: Well, I'm not going to deny that China isn't doing bad things, but we're talking about the law itself, that the ethnic unity law, where it's simply just making Mandarin the priority language for all the Tibetans to learn.
0: That also wipes out the culture, because the language is how your brain works. So that changes the brain working.
1: Well, that's the first I've heard. And to be quite honest, Bill, the feeling I get from the free Tibetan crowd is that they, they completely hate China and want.
0: No, it's not fair to say they hate China. They stand up against the Chinese government. But whenever I go to meetings with Tibetan people, lots of Chinese people turn up as well, and they're supporting them.
1: Well, Bill, can I just give you a personal background? Like, my parents are Cambodian Chinese, right?
0: Yeah.
1: Well, we're three generations removed from the mainland.
0: Yeah.
1: We speak a completely different language to Mandarin.
0: Yes.
1: They have their own dialect. There are people within China who speak the same dialect as well. Yet, the frequency to which those people are speaking their own dialect, it's shrinking, and they're gradually resorting to speaking Mandarin only.
0: Yeah.
1: I never hear complaints from Cantonese people, from Hokkien people, from Piljol people, saying that their culture is being wiped out and that they're being oppressed.
0: What about Hong Kong?
1: Hong Kong's a different case.
0: How?
1: Hong Kong's meant to be given back to China anyway. Wasn't Hong Kong stolen by the British, which they held for 150 years?
0: Oh, I agree with all of that. I agree with all of that, and the way the British forced the Chinese people to the opium on them, all of that sort of stuff. I agree with that. I agree with that. But having gone to China, to Hong Kong a lot, and you see how things changed, how people once upon a time used to talk a lot and be free, but now all that freedom is being constricted. Tony, I'd love to talk more, but I've got to stop now. But don't let that stop you ringing in, all right, mate? I'd love to talk with you more about this, particularly with your background.
1: We'll be free to disagree on this issue, Bill.
0: Bless you, mate. Bless you, Tony. Thanks for ringing.
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0: When in early April I talked to my next guest, Professor Steve Keane, who's Associate Professor of Economics and Finance at the University of Western Sydney and author of the popular book Debunking Economics, we had an incredible reaction. Steve's famous for predicting the 2008 global financial crisis, and since we last talked and the Gulf War was in its infancy, so much has changed, I thought it was timely to chat to Steve again and look at where the world's economy's headed. I caught up with Steve in Amsterdam. G'day, Steve.
11: It's good to hear from you, Bill.
0: Thank you. Now, when we last talked in April, who would have thought the Gulf of Hormuz would still be closed and the Gaza War would still be going on?
11: Well, every time America started a war, it's going to be over in 3 days and takes 3 years. So I did think it would still be going now. I mean, the number of times they think it's just a, you know, one little thing and we'll win the war and it'll all be over. That's been repeated by America ever since the end of World War II. And every time I've done it, it's gone on for years, and forever wars have been the rule in America's case.
0: So at that time, we weren't sure that the world economy would hold up, but it seems to have been resilient, hey?
11: It's a combination of things. Even though it's big, it's the Iran war is not the only thing happening on the planet. And a large part of why the economy is still boosted is the governments, even though they keep on talking about cutting the deficit spending and so on, there's large government deficit spending, particularly in America, for this war, as amongst many other activities. And you've also had the boom in AI. So this has meant money's been flowing into the economy. And China, one reason why we haven't had an impact from the Strait of Hormuz yet is that China apparently deliberately ran down its enormous oil reserves to stabilise the international market. And now it's running them back up again. So the fact we had existing stocks meant the cutoff of the flow of goods from the Strait of Hormuz didn't have an immediate impact. And it's been delayed by these machinations with reserve stocks. But now America's running out of it, so... Again, everybody, we're thinking in the next month or two, we'll see serious disruption to production systems.
0: Gosh. Now, Trump seems to have backed the US, and as such, the world is now in a no-win situation with Iran seemingly holding all the cards.
11: Yeah, it is. And this is one of the classics in history. If you look back in history, one of the warnings that one emperor often gave to another emperor is don't attack Persia. And the reason is, and this is something which most of us don't know about because it becomes a sort of black spot on the map nobody really thinks about. It's incredibly mountainous and it's highly populated and it's both deserts and lots of rivers as well. What this means is you've got a perfect environment for launching guerrilla attacks against any invading force. And virtually every invading force that attempted to conquer Persia failed. And this is Trump is repeating the same mistake. So it is such an impenetrable country. And we're now realising, which something again because it was treated as a black hole, how sophisticated that society is. It graduates far more engineers per head than America does. When America imposed sanctions trying to cripple the country, it then produced those goods domestically, including very high-tech missiles and drones. So it was a huge mistake to go in there, and we're still paying the price.
0: So how do you see all this unfolding as we move into a six-month conflict?
11: At some point, the stocks, because the flow of goods from the Strait of Hormuz was so significant, it was about 10% of the world's liquid natural gas, 30% of fertilizer, something at the same order of helium, about almost half the sulfur dioxide. All these goods are going to start running out of the stocks that currently exist. And when they do, it means production processes which need those goods won't be able to be carried out. And that's going to go right across the whole of industry. It'll vary from country to country and impact from industry to industry, but it means many private individuals who have debt commitments that are based on being able to service that out of cash flow, they won't have the cash flow. So I expect a financial crisis out of it, as well as a decline in the level of physical production of goods, because we've simply lost so many essential inputs to that via the closure of the Strait.
0: Now, from an Australian perspective, Donald Trump's hit our exports with new trade tariffs, and they're all about something about forced labour. But the Albanese government has demanded we remove them immediately. We're one of the few countries, aren't we, running a trade deficit with the US?
11: Yeah, most countries have a trade surplus in the United States, and this is one reason that I think America's unwound itself over time. Trade surplus has let particularly the industries in those countries that are running the trade surplus get additional investment funds and can stay ahead of the rest of the world. And if you have an overvalued currency, which is an obvious side effect of being the reserve currency for international trade, your manufacturing sector loses out over time. So it's a foolish decision to become the reserve currency. America made that foolish decision at the time of Bretton Woods, and they're now paying the price.
0: Now, Australia's only silicon manufacturer says it's forced to exit the US altogether after the Trump administration hit the company with a 40% import tariff. Like, if he does this to his friends, you wouldn't want to be his enemy, would you?
11: No, that's one thing which was once said by Kissinger, that it's dangerous to be America's enemy, but fatal to be its friend. And one of my little rules of thumb, you know, growing up as an Aussie and, you know, potentially facing conscription to fight in Vietnam, I read very heavily on America's history with international conflicts. And virtually every time, kind of, if you want to know who America's next enemy is going to be, check and see who was his previous friend. And that, of course, applied to Iran. They've led the, you know, there was also, I get pushback from some Americans on the extent to which the CIA led the coup that led to the overthrow of the previously elected government at the installation of the Shah. But that's what led to the rise of the mullahs and the right wing and the religious overtaking of that society. So often America tries to mangle and manipulate politics in the rest of the world, generates a justified negative reaction, and the next thing you know, that country's gone from being its friend to its enemy.
0: Now, we also seem to be in a major property downturn in Australia. Do you reckon this was inevitable?
11: Yes, it is, because the whole reason that house prices have been rising in Australia is the same reason they rose and fell and rose again in America, and that's people take out mortgages to buy houses, so the monetary demand for houses is equivalent to new mortgages. The rising prices require mortgages to rise over time compared to income. And as that happens, there are less and less people who can afford to get onto the elevator in the first instance. We've gone, I think, well past that point. And of course, so many young people are carrying education debt as well as carrying working in gig economy jobs and so on. They simply can't afford to get onto the ladder. So once you get to this point, there are no buyers. And the Albanese's latest trick, which is the same all the governments have pulled for the last 40 years, basically, trying to drag people into the market by covering the mortgages insurance, that drags some people in, but it's petered out really rapidly. So I think it's just inevitable house prices will fall, because the only reason they've been kept up is by the government continuing to pump up the rate of acceleration of mortgage debt. And I think it's pretty much reached the limit of being able to pull that trick.
0: So, mate, how is Australia positioned amongst all this uncertainty?
11: Pretty badly in a lot of ways, because for a start, Australia doesn't have anything, a decent manufacturing sector anymore. So, for example, if we don't import cars, we don't have cars. And I think we're heading into a world in which self-sufficiency is going to be so much more important than international trade and specialisation. And Australia just doesn't have the industrial capacity to support that at the moment. It does have huge mineral resources. It can still export those. It exports seven times as much food as it eats. Those are definite advantages Australia has. And it's not in the Northern Hemisphere. And that is also potentially an advantage in the situation with climate change right now. But I think it's a fragile society. We're focused far too much on making house prices rise. We haven't focused upon having a resilient economy.
0: So for the average Aussie, they got most of their money sitting in superannuation funds. What advice would you give them to try and maintain a defensive position to protect their super?
11: Well, I'm not going to get into financial advice, Bill, for obvious reasons. But I think the basic thing is that the stock markets globally are massively overvalued right now. There's an index for American market called the CAPE index. This stands for cyclically adjusted price to earnings ratio. This is done by one of the few conventional economists I respect, which is Robert Shiller. And what he does, he takes the previous 10 years' earnings and divides that by the current share price to give a sort of cyclically adjusted ratio of earnings to prices. And his normal ratio is 15. It's currently running at 40. So the odds of that continuing aren't good. So the only advice I'd say is that the stock market doesn't look like a good place to put your money, and neither is the property market.
0: Steve, let's take a break for a minute. Let's kind of let all that centre around us.
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0: I'm talking with Australian economist Professor Steve Keen in Amsterdam. Now, we've recently seen a massive sell-off in the South Korean markets, the US intervention in the Japanese currency market and corrections in tech stocks. Is this the start of something bigger, mate?
21: I think it could be because, as well as the Strait of Hormuz, the other major factor these days is the growth of AI. And this is a classic innovation bubble in capitalism that happened very regularly over time. And the usual story is because everybody who dives into the market thinks they're going to be the sole survivor, you get massive overinvestment. So that's what we're in this stage right now. And it looks like AI companies themselves are holding up the indices around the world, but the companies in general have got costs that are, you know, 5 and 10 times their revenue. So that bubble has to burst, and I think we're seeing the start of it now.
0: And the world's biggest IPO has come back down to earth?
21: Yep. So SpaceX is grounded, but, you know, Elon Musk has got the finance he needed, and that's the reason you do that sort of that IPO. And I wish that technology would succeed. And I think the only way we can avoid long-term climate calamities is taking production off planet, and this is the beginning of that. This whole Musk's idea of becoming a multi-planetary species. I think that in the very long run, that's absolutely essential. But maybe the Chinese are going to beat him to it.
0: So you've talked recently about a once-in-a-lifetime crash. What does it look like, and what do you think the timeline is?
21: Well, the thing I'm looking at is actually global warming on that front. Because, and I've lost some of your audience on that front, I don't give a damn. Anybody who believes the globe isn't warming and it isn't significant doesn't know what the hell they're talking about. We've pushed that so much faster than we should have because we've listened to economists who trivialise the dangers rather than scientists who are terrified by them. So this is the crash that I expect because our production systems are based on a stable climate. We have destabilised it, and we're going to start seeing, as we're seeing in Europe right now, you may have seen images of Hyde Park looking like it's Dubbo or
0: yes.
21: Burke.
0: That's in London.
21: That's in London. So yeah. Yeah, the rainfall there is one-tenth of the usual rainfall they get over summer. So with huge climatic shifts, and that itself is going to damage productive capabilities globally. So that's the real crash that I see coming. We're going to get a usual up and down, a downside out of AI at some point, and the stock markets are massively overvalued in general anyway. But I think the real danger this time isn't so much the finance sector as damage to the productive capability of the planet.
0: So that's going to be the trigger, you reckon?
21: It's the ultimate trigger. That's the wall we're all heading to, because economists have fooled us to believe that global warming is only going to have a tiny impact upon the economy. William Nordhaus, who was given the so-called Nobel Prize for his work on climate, just most recently argued that 3 degrees of warming by 2100 will reduce GDP in 2100 by 3%. When you translate it into a rate of impact of economic growth, it said it's basically trivial. You can ignore it. Well, climate scientists tell us 3 degrees is catastrophic. And with the El Nino that's approaching now, it'll start. You know, we already know the signs of rising temperatures in the Pacific are happening. So the El Nino will start affecting global

0: we're doing what we should do, which is building up our productive capabilities.
1: So with Trump saying the US is in a golden financial era, is he being delusional?
0: I think golden showers might be closer to it. I mean, everything the man thinks about is in terms of gold. You would have seen the ridiculous objects he's putting all around Washington right now, statues to himself in gold. the man's a con man, and the person he's most interested in conning is himself.
1: Because the grifting in his office is on a scale never seen before, eh?
0: Oh, it's ridiculous. I mean, and I think that this, I've had a relationship with somebody with narcissistic personality disorder. So I know they basically require people to be praising them nonstop all the time. And if you're not praising them, there's something wrong. And that's what all those sycophants in the White House are now doing. And of course, they're the ones who are supposed to remove him if he goes crazy. Well, he's the one who selected crazies to support him.
1: Now, Todd Blanche, they're not fully killing the president's tax audit immunity, are they?
0: No, this is the thing. The court case thing, thank God there's such a thing as common law, which means judges can work on precedent and establish interpretation of cases and statutes that way. So Trump thought he could, by the sheer power of the presidency, he could evade those sorts of investigations. And the courts, even with those that he's appointed some of the justices to, are telling him that's not the case.
1: So do you think Trump, his behaviour is becoming increasingly erratic? And do you think the government in America is aware of that?
0: I think they're aware of it. There's nothing they can do about it because the only people, according to the American Constitution, who can remove Trump are either the Congress, which needs, a two-thirds or even a three-quarters vote to impeach him properly, or the people he has appointed to the positions, like Minister for War, for example, and J.D. Vance and co. They're the ones who are supposed to remove him. So I think they realise they're paralysed. They have a constitution which stops them, which is supposed to prevent the development of a tyrant, but in fact, the way it's set up, the tyrant can't be removed.
1: So we've talked a lot of gloom. Are there any bright spots?
0: I wish there were. I mean, the only bright spot I can see is waking up from our delusions. And the trouble is that we've put them on steroids over the last 10 years with America electing Trump twice. So, I'm sorry. I would like to see some silver lining here, but the only silver lining I can see is waking up from a delusion and finding you're in a nightmare.
1: God help our children and grandchildren. Professor Steve Keane, as always, it's been fascinating. Thanks, mate. Thanks for talking to us
0: tonight.
1: You're welcome. God bless you.
0: You're welcome, Bill.
1: Thank you, mate.
0: You too.
2: You're
0: Bye.
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0: Bye.
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1: Good evening, I'm Sarah Wiedersehen. Israel has rejected US President Donald Trump's 15-point peace plan for Gaza. Israeli Prime Minister Benjamin Netanyahu says forces will not withdraw from the region until the Palestinian group Hamas fully disarms. Fuel, trade and China are expected to be raised by Anthony Albanese when he sits down with the communist leader of Vietnam this week. Vietnamese President Tho Lam and his delegation of more than a dozen ministers have landed in Sydney to a red carpet welcome. The president will attend a number of engagements in Sydney on Monday before travelling to Canberra on Tuesday, where he's scheduled to meet with Governor-General Sam Mostyn and the Prime Minister. A ground controller and a tug operator have been stood down after a near miss between two planes at Sydney Airport. It's understood a Jetstar pilot was forced to slam on the brakes to miss a Qatar aircraft which was being towed by a tug on the tarmac. A Jetstar flight attendant suffered a wrist injury in the near collision. Australian Transport and Safety Bureau Commissioner Angus Mitchell says they've launched a wide-ranging investigation.
2: We look at training, we look at qualifications, but equally we look at a number of people who were involved, whether they were in the aircraft themselves, in the tug that was towing the Qatar aircraft, or up in the tower.
1: A new opinion poll shows support for Labor is continuing to fall as politicians start making their way back to Canberra. The latest news poll in The Australian has seen Labor's core support drop to 29%, its lowest level since 2013 when Julia Gillard was in power. Backing for One Nation is also down marginally but is sitting level with Labor. A body has been found in a suitcase near Goulburn in southern New South Wales. The body is yet to be identified, but police say it's believed to be that of a woman. A crime scene has been established at Olin and the suitcase has been seized for forensic testing. A man's body has been found in the search for a missing swimmer in New South Wales. Jamel Wells reports.
3: Emergency crews were called to North Wollongong after the belongings of a swimmer who had not returned from the water were found. Police, the Marine Area Command and Surf Life Saving started a search. The man's body was found in the water a short time later. The 32-year-old is yet to be formally identified. A report will be prepared for the coroner. Jamel Wells reporting.
1: And the Thai father of a 14-year-old boy who shot dead nine people at a school on the northwestern fringes of Bangkok has apologised for his son's actions. In AFL action, the Sun...
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1: In AFL action, the Suns have won a two-point thriller against the GWS Giants, 79-77. Collingwood have beaten West Coast and the Blues have thumped the Saints, 106-62. The Dragons have beaten the Sharks, 24-16 at Jubilee Stadium to wrap up round 23 of the NRL. It marks just their third victory of the season. Dragons lock forward Hamish Stewart has told Nine he's pleased to win the local derby for their fans.
4: Our fans deserve it. We've had a tough year and they've come out. Every week in, week out, it's in the rain and, local derby, it feels really good.
1: Earlier, the Newcastle Knights held on to beat a brave Canberra Raiders side 30-24 after a late sin binning to Corey Horsburgh. The result ends Raiders' season while keeps the Knights' top four hopes alive.
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1: Mostly fine overnight, getting down to 15 degrees. Monday showers and a top of around 25. Looking further ahead, Tuesday sunny, tops of 25 degrees. Wednesday partly cloudy and 26. Thursday sunny, a high of 23. Partly cloudy Friday, tops of 24. Saturday a shower or two and 23. On Moreton Bay, variable winds becoming northerly around 10 to 20 knots, seas around 1 metre.

0: God, she could sing, couldn't she? George, welcome to the show, mate.
1: Oh, good day, Bill. Always a pleasure to talk to you.
0: Thank you, George.
1: Yeah, and just also like to mention about Sam Mostyn. I had the pleasure of meeting a few times before she became Governor General of Talks and Events, and she's a real deal.
0: A remarkable lady.
1: Yeah, yeah, that's not bunged on with some people who just, you know, go and help the homeless out just to make it look good on their media profile, show reel, you know. You know the type somehow.
0: Yes.
1: I'm sure you both did a few over the years. Anyhow, I just wanted to follow up on what Steve Keen had to say in that great interview you did with him. I also had the pleasure of meeting Steve Keen over the years.
0: Oh, good.
1: Yeah, well, he actually got virtually ran out of Australia at one stage because he kept predicting that, you know, the world economy would have a downturn at various points. And he got it wrong on a couple of occasions, but he eventually nailed it, as you said, in his 2008 prediction. And but basically people kept saying, oh, you keep getting it wrong, Steve. And eventually I think he went over to Britain, but he's come back to Australia.
0: Yes.
1: But he's a very smart guy, and I agree with virtually everything he said. But one thing I just wanted to pick up on that I don't think he mentioned, and it'll probably feed into your next piece about you know, how people can help with the cost of living crisis, and that's their cost of insurance.
0: Yes.
1: And that's something that's been skyrocketing, not just on a personal level, because corporate insurance, and we're seeing now with the Strait of Hormuz, because none of the tankers or the people who own the oil tankers can get insurance, which is why they don't want to risk running the gauntlet.
0: Yes.
1: Because they can't afford getting insurance, because if they don't have insurance and the boat goes down, then they're not going to get paid anything, they're going to lose a fortune.
0: Yes.
1: But that feeds down into people's personal insurance and you know, home insurance and contents and car, because there's a big insurance pool and reinsurance pool, and when the costs of insurance go up in one area, it has to sort of come out in another one as the costs go up. And with climate change, unfortunately, as we're seeing, there are certain areas where people can't even get insurance for their homes.
0: Of course.
1: Fire-prone or flood-prone areas, as we know. There are guys, I mean, I predicted this a long time ago, almost 2 decades ago, that the people who are going to eventually get to the stage where the climate change couldn't be denied by the people who run the economy is when the actuaries, and the actuaries are the people who guys who are very smart,
0: yes,
1: who have degrees in applied mathematics, and they're the ones who run the numbers for all the possibilities and
0: yes,
1: trends, and all the insurance companies and banks have them, and they're the ones that sort of help set insurance rates and cost, the probabilities and everything else. And trust me, they're getting to the stage now where they know when it comes to this insurance that people are not going to be able to afford to even hold things like festivals. That's one of the reasons why, you know, all these music festivals we hear about have been kind of going to the wall, because a lot of them can't afford the insurance costs. It's not
0: yes,
1: the only factor, but it's a big factor.
0: Yes.
1: And you can't insure for weather and other factors, then they can't afford to put it on. I think it's just the one area that Steve didn't get around to mentioning that I think is important.
0: The increasing insurance costs because of climate change. That's right.
1: Yeah.
0: And those actuaries don't make mistakes, mate.
1: Well, that's why they're paid such a hell of a lot of money,
0: yeah,
1: and they go and study over a very long time at university. As I said, unfortunately, it'll feed down into people's individual insurance, for a car and home and so forth. It's already happening. I think it's something that's going to wake people up when, as I say, these costs get to the point where nobody can afford to insure anything.
0: That's right.
1: And we won't be able to avoid it, because it'll feed into the cost of absolutely everything, the cost of goods and services throughout the economy. So unfortunately, I can't offer too much of a positive nature, just like Steve, except to say hopefully there'll be some technological solution, although I'm a bit worried about what AI might mean, because if we get a rogue, self-aware AI that doesn't like the look of us humans and thinks we're buggering up the planet and might decide to get rid of us.
0: Well, George, you never know, do you? God bless you, mate. Thank you for your call.
1: Cheers.
0: Thank you.
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0: Sue, welcome to the show.
11: Oh, hi, Bill. Thank you. Good to be here.
0: Thank you.
11: I'd just like to talk about my personal circumstances.
0: Yes.
11: I retired 2 years ago, went on the age pension.
0: Yes.
11: So I'm a woman on my own. I'm a renter.
0: Yes.
11: The pension wasn't enough.
0: No.
11: To support me.
0: Yes.
11: So I got a part-time job.
0: Yes.
11: Went back to work, got a part-time job.
0: Yes.
11: Apparently was earning too much money, and so I had money coming out of my pension.
0: I have no idea why people like you can't earn as much as they want. I've got no reason why they can't do that.
11: I know. But, you know, Bill, the kicker is I have now incurred a $6,000 tax bill.
0: Yes, I've heard so much of this.
11: Because I wasn't aware that my age pension and the money I was earning through my part-time work
0: would be taxed.
11: Both of those were deemed as income, and so there was no tax being paid on my age pension, only on the income that I was earning from my. How am I supposed to pay a $6,000 tax
0: bill? I get that, Sue. I get that.
11: And that's in 1 year.
0: Yes.
11: I've only been working for 1 year.
0: Yes. Do you have any super?
11: Oh, well, that was why I had to go back to work, because small amount of super that I did retire with only lasted me for 14 months.
0: Yeah. Yep.
11: And so that was combined with I was drawing on that to supplement my age pension.
0: Yes.
11: And so when that ran out, well, I had no choice. I had to go back to work. And that's the situation that I'm in.
0: Can you throw yourself on the mercy of the tax office? Have you tried?
11: We're talking government, so I don't think so. I mean, Mr. Albanese wants every tax dollar that he can get. He's not going to let me off with $6,000.
0: I don't know about that. The tax man, like, that's just outrageous, darling. That's outrageous.
11: It is.
0: I have no idea. If there's one thing I agree with Pauline Hanson about, if there's one thing, it's that people like you should be able to earn as much money as they like on top of the pension, because there's such a shortage of workers, we should be doing that. It's just unfair not to.
11: And I mean, that's the thing too, Bill, is that the government is saying they want older Australians to go back to work. They want us to...
0: Yes, they do it in New Zealand, you know.
11: But they're not doing anything to help us. Giving me a $6,000 tax debt when I'm an age pensioner trying her hardest
0: as
11: such.
0: Yeah.
11: And I mean, I am. I'm 69 years old.
0: Yeah, and if you'd have known about that, you'd have acted on it.
11: Exactly right. Exactly.
0: Yeah.
11: Exactly. But anyway, that's my lot, and I guess that, you know, I can still laugh.
0: Look, could I put
11: you... You have to, because...
0: Have you got a way of paying it, Sue, or will it just take all your money?
11: I don't even know. I did ring the taxation department and told them what was happening. I didn't disclose who I was because I was a bit scared about that, but they did say that there's a that they do have payment plans. But even still, they want that debt paid off within 12 months.
0: So can I put you back to the switch, get your phone number, and we'll talk during the week? Okay?
11: Oh, that would be wonderful.
0: I'll try and support you, because this is just blatantly unfair.
11: Oh my gosh! And I am just at my wit's end to how I'm going to cope with it. Yep. But anyway.
0: Okay, anyway, I'll put you back to the switch.
11: Thank you, Bill.
0: Thank you.
12: Ian,
0: hello.
12: Hi, mate. How you going?
0: Good, thank you.
12: I'm the guy a couple of weeks ago was very suicidal.
0: Yes.
12: A little bit.
0: Yes.
12: I want to talk about a girl called Monica. She lives opposite Redfern Oval. She's having a terrible, terrible life.
0: Yes.
12: Today she went and saw her daughter. Her daughter doesn't talk to her. Her son doesn't talk to her. She's done absolutely nothing wrong.
0: Yep.
12: It's no making cry. She's Vietnamese.
0: She's been at what?
12: She's Vietnamese.
0: Yes.
12: She's on a disability pension.
0: Yes.
12: And a lot of people make fun of her because she talks a little bit to herself because she's had a nervous breakdown.
0: Oh, yeah.
12: I'm just wondering if I can bring her into your Ashfield and you people could try to help her in some way.
0: Of course, Ian. Of course.
12: I'm just wondering if Wednesday would be an all right day.
0: Look, mate, I'll have to put you back to the switch and we'll talk on it tomorrow because we'll have to make a time. That'd be good.
12: Because she's almost suicidal as well.
0: I get it. I get it.
12: Yeah.
0: I get it.
12: She tries so hard to please the kids and she's had to do things that normal people wouldn't have to do, okay? She drinks cans and bottles and things like that, and people just make fun out of her.
0: Yeah.
12: Some people are really nasty.
0: Yeah.
12: I try to help her. Some people at South Sydney Juniors try to help her, but others, they can be really nasty to her. Really nasty. So can I speak to this
0: week? Yeah, how did you meet her?
12: I met her through a person that was using her very badly and mostly for sex, okay?
0: Yeah.
12: So we just using her and just taking advantage of her because of her loneliness and everything like that.
0: Yeah.
12: And she's had a very, very hard upbringing. She came out here. She was with her brother and his wife. They kicked her out of the house with no money whatsoever. She was thrown out on the street. No one wanted to know her. She was looking at beans for food. All good stuff.
0: Mate, I'll put you back to the switch. Get your phone number and we'll work out a time. God bless you.
12: Thanks, mate.
0: Thank you.
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0: The switchboard's going berserk here, so we're going to delay Chelsea Goodwin until next week and continue with your calls. So we'll go to Graham. Hello, Graham.
21: G'day, Billy.
0: G'day, Graham.
21: About the e-bikes.
0: Yeah?
21: Mate, I've just, for years there, I've heard so many people get killed on them.
0: Yeah.
21: The other year there was a father and son. You might remember this one. The son got killed, was in the front of the e-bike, and the father was at the back. The son got killed, Billy, and the father was a paraplegic in a chair. And I thought, enough's enough.
0: Oh, enough's enough, mate. Enough's enough, yes.
21: Yeah. And there'd be people who wouldn't agree with me, Billy, but I'm just in for taking... I feel sorry for the people in a business, right, as you said, you know, before, but take them all off. Finish it, mate. They're not made for streets, Brisbane, Sydney, Melbourne. They're just not made for it, you know, and just finish them, you know.
0: Why do you think why do you think they're allowed to behave like they do, like have these bikes? Why do you think they're not registered or anything, yep, apart from cancelling them, which I hear very much? But why do you think nothing's been done, mate?
21: Yeah, I agree. It's been shocking how the government has let it go, right? Don't worry about it. Don't worry how many are killed. Shocking. You know, the federal government should step in. You know, it's just, oh, God, I just...
0: It's state government too.
21: And
0: you
21: kill
0: think,
21: and kill and
0: yeah,
21: kill.
0: It's state governments too, because they should be at, you know, the Prime Minister when he meets with all the state premiers. They could all work together because it's a state issue as well.
21: That's true, Billy. Yeah, that's true there. But just finish them. Take them all off because, you know, and a lot of them aren't wearing helmets.
0: Yeah.
21: Right? And I'm just sick of hearing it, Billy. I think do something, you know. And I phoned my local member, Labor member. But no, something's got to happen. It's ridiculous, Billy. People are getting killed, you
0: good,
21: know.
0: Good on you, Graham. Good on you, mate. Yeah, thanks. Look, Graham. It's gone. Okay. Russell, welcome to the show.
1: Oh, Bill, hi. Nice to talk to you, sir. Yep, just a question. I was listening to the lady a couple of calls back talking about the pensions and things like this. She's struggling. I'm in my mid-70s. I'm on a pension and I'm struggling. And the governments make decisions for us. But the thing, I rang up, I don't know if I've called you. I'm old and I'm stupid and I'm stubborn. But I think... A lot of the parliamentarians that retire, whatever like this, whatever age, we have one up here on the radio, they get a parliamentary pension for the rest of their life. No matter what happens, they get that. And then when they turn into the 67, I believe it is now, they can access a pension like people like me and that lady that was talking to you before. They can double dip. Yeah. And I'm an old man. I used to do a little bit of martial arts, and, geez, that makes me cranky. You know, like they can't double dip. Forget about looking after themselves. If they want to make a difference to Australia or to the people, say, oh, no, I won't take the parliamentary pension. I'll be like everyone else. But you can't double dip, and that really frustrates me that politicians and things like this, they look at, some of them do look after the people, but the majority, oh, we're in here, we're only here for 3 years or a couple of terms or whatever like this. I'll get my pension, then I'll get another pension from the taxpayer. It frustrates me deeply, sir.
0: Well, Russell, if you could earn more money, would you do it? Would you take a job?
1: At the moment, sir, I like I said before, I just do martial arts, and I've got... problem now, I've got on a waiting list probably 18 months, 12 months. I'm in my late 70s. I've got my spinal damage and I've got nerve damage. I just live with the pain. I take Panadols every day.
0: Yeah.
1: Every day, man. But it probably affects my liver or whatever, but I don't care. Like I'm in my mid-70s. But, you know, like it frustrates me that politicians have the authority to do whatever they want. And they look in the mirror every day and say, oh, what about the guy next door on a pension? Or they're doing it tough. Oh, no, I'm on a pension. I've got this money coming in no matter what. And they gave it to me. It just frustrates me, sir.
0: God bless you, Russell. Thanks for your call. Bev, welcome.
2: Hi, Reverend Bill.
0: Hi.
2: Look, just a quick to that lady that owes $6,000 to the tax.
0: Yeah.
2: if she owns her own home, she can do a reverse mortgage with Centrelink, and the percentage is only 3 point something. I've got one myself with them. I own my own place. I have a lot more money than she does, not to them. So if she owns her own home, she can get a reverse mortgage through a Centrelink, and all I pay is $60 a month.
0: Yeah. Do you think that's fair, though, Bev?
2: They automatically take that out of my pension.
0: Do you think that's fair, though? Don't you think you should be able to work and earn as much money as you like?
2: Yes. I totally agree.
0: And would you be able to work more if you could?
2: I'm 88.
0: Yeah.
2: I worked until I was 75. With a pension, I've been on a pension since I was 21, right? Not 21. I've been on the pension for 20-odd years.
0: Yeah.
2: And now I've lost my thread now, Bill. I'm so sorry.
0: That's all right, darling.
2: Look, I could earn, while my husband was alive, I could earn two... I worked with after-school care and all that.
0: Yeah.
2: I could with my husband. He's passed away now. I could earn $240 a fortnight before it affected my pension. When I lost him, it would drop down to $132 a fortnight I could earn. But if I went above that, they'd take some out of my pension.
0: Yep.
2: So that's been there for a long time. But with this new, yes, we should be able to. What Pauline Hanson is saying,
0: I think she's right.
2: Yes, we should be, because there's a lot of people turning 67, that's retirement age,
0: yeah,
2: that are...

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5: Wendy, welcome to the show.
6: Oh, hi, Reverend Cruise. Look, I just wanted to say that lady that rang before about the $6,000 debt with the ATO, I believe she was renting and that's why she got the job. She went and had got herself a job. But the thing is, so she was renting, so it was probably different to the other lady that just called.
5: Yes.
6: But the other thing is also, I was wondering if she had been a mum, because what's happening, it's really unfair. When women give up their jobs and they don't have maternity leave and whatever to go back to a job,
5: yeah,
6: and then they don't accrue superannuation, yeah, and something happens down the track, what happens is, you know, they're women that have given up their careers and their lives to bring up kids, and then they're out, you know what I mean?
5: Yep.
6: That sort of thing.
5: Yep.
6: This is what's happened to this lady.
5: Yep.
6: I just think that needs to be looked at, because when women give up, bringing up children is the hardest thing you'll ever do, okay?
5: Yep.
6: And you would know that because I know you're a dad.
5: Yep.
6: That is so unfair. When women give up, their lives to bring up children, and they're not taken care of by some sort of super or something happening for them, so that it's an encouragement for them to actually stay home and rear their kids. Do you know what I mean?
5: Yeah.
6: And look, the other thing is too, I wanted to ask you, it's out in the socials or social media or whatever, I don't do all that rubbish, but I've been told that apparently in the census, apparently there's some question about if you've got, you know, if you've got a house and it's got how many bedrooms or whatever unoccupied, yeah, and they're going to tax it. That's what they're saying. Is that correct? Have you heard that?
5: Not that I've heard of, Wendy. Heard of. The census people are at our place talking with homeless people, so I will ask them tomorrow. I think that's just one of those conspiracy theories that float.

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2: 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Is that the reason you get called Milky?
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12: Now, next Sunday, we continue our look at homelessness in Australia and ask why women over 55 are Australia's fastest growing group experiencing homelessness. And we'll be doing that with Marthia Griffin, author of Step Up and Wear the Damn Shoes. And also, we pay tribute to legendary Australian film director and producer Bruce Beresford. He turns 86 next Sunday, August 16. God, how about that? And, of course, we'll be talking with Chelsea Goodwin. She's written a book about money-saving meal plans with Chelsea. And at this time, that's what we really need, isn't it? Save all the money we can.

0: Well, as my old grandma used to say, Billy, it's time to sling your hook and get out of here. I really want to thank you for listening tonight. Hope you can join me again next Sunday. And until then, God bless and good night.
1: Northlakes, Woolloongabba, Mackenzie. 4BC is Brisbane. BC News.
2: Hello, I'm Sarah Wiedersehen. Israeli Prime Minister Benjamin Netanyahu says he's rejected President Donald Trump's 15-point Board of Peace plan for Gaza. He says forces will not withdraw from the territory until Hamas fully disarms. Hamas has previously said it's willing to disarm under certain conditions, which are being negotiated with the US. Homicide detectives are investigating after the body of a woman was found in a suitcase in southern New South Wales. The grim discovery was made at Olin, about 60 kilometres south of Goulburn. The body is yet to be identified, but it's thought it could have been there for some time. A new anti-bullying advertising campaign will be rolled out across the country, urging parents to confront the issue. The campaign will have the message, "Bullying is harder to spot than you think." Education Minister Jason Clare has told Nine the government is trying to address the problem.
3: From next year, it'll be mandatory for all schools across the country to take steps within the first 2 days when a complaint about bullying happens. Because all of the evidence tells us that if you act quickly here, you can nip it in the bud.
2: The Prime Minister will be looking to strike a deal on gambling reform when Parliament resumes this week. Labor has indicated it's now open to a potential ban on inducements as part of a deal to secure the passage of its bill through Parliament. Calls for strong action on inducements follow allegations that gambling company employees offered to secure drugs and escorts for those gambling. Betting giants have denied the claims. A 38-year-old woman arrested over a stabbing at South Yarra, Melbourne, remains in custody. A man sustained life-threatening injuries after being stabbed early yesterday morning. The 38-year-old woman was arrested at a nearby property. The son of former US President Joe Biden has revealed his father's prostate cancer has continued to spread. Joe Biden announced he was being treated for an aggressive form of the cancer less than 4 months after he left the White House last year. Hunter Biden has told the BBC it's hard to watch his father in pain.
4: Because it's not good. The cancer has spread, it's metastasized into his bones and further. It's very painful. It's very debilitating in many respects, but he's still out there.
2: Also making news, the President of Vietnam has arrived in Australia for bilateral talks with Prime Minister Anthony Albanese in Canberra, and singer Whitney Houston has been honoured with a new Barbie doll.
1: 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Brisbane's 4BC.
2: The Dragons have pulled off a huge upset in round 23 of the NRL. Andrew Lucas reports.
5: St George Illawarra has shocked the in-form Sharks with a 24-16 victory in the local derby at Cogra. For most of the game, the two teams could barely be split until Setu Tu scored a brilliant individual try in the dying stages. The win hands the Red V their third victory this season in front of over 11,000 fans. Cronulla lost Jesse Ramey into a peck injury and Adam Fanua-Blake to the sin bin in the second half. Earlier, the Knights beat the Raiders 30-24 in Canberra. Andrew Lucas, Sydney.
2: In the AFL, the Blues have beaten the Saints. Earlier, Collingwood beat West Coast and the Suns beat the Giants in a two-point thriller. And Australia's Isaac Beecroft has won gold and set a new world record in the under 25-kilometre race walk in Oregon. That's news and sport.
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2: Around the country, Canberra, cloudy with a very high chance of rain, a high of 9 degrees. Melbourne, rain and 14. Sydney, showers easing, a top of 19 degrees. Brisbane, showers and 25. Cloudy with showers in Perth, a top of 17 degrees. Adelaide, cloudy with showers and 15. A shower or two in Hobart, a high of 15. Darwin, sunny and 30.
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17: Good morning. Welcome along. Done your census yet? You've got to have it done by Tuesday, isn't it? The 11th. Yes. I haven't done mine. I've got the gear, you know, with the password and all that sort of thing, but I haven't actually filled it in yet. But, you know, if you listen to my programs, it's possible you're aware that I've made the point that I can't think of a single thing that has been built, put in place, made legal on the basis of the census before it was actually necessary. And I put that question to Terry Barnes in a conversation I recorded with him a few hours ago. Can you guess what Terry said? I tell you another question I put to Terry. I put it to you now. I asked him whether he thought it was a good idea, you know, purely from a strategic point of view. We know he's not a fan of Pauline Hanson's, but purely from a strategic point of view, is it a good idea that Pauline and One Nation avoid The Guardian and the ABC? What do you think? Smart move? Because, you know, they're only liable to take her out of context or, you know, do her over in some way. But on the other hand, does she get more points if she talks to them than if she avoids them? What do you think? I asked them in this context. There's a piece the other day about Tony Burke squibbing the national press conference. And it's pretty obviously because there's drama behind the scenes. The factions can't agree about what he was planning to tell us on the immigration issue, which, of course, very sensitive to what Pauline Hanson is saying and what the Labor Party are going to say. And he scripted it. It didn't turn up. So a couple of people have said, well, say what you like about Pauline Hanson, at least she showed up. And he didn't, because the faction said, no, you don't, back in here, back in the kennel, boy. And he didn't address. So I don't know, what do you think? Is it only reasonable that Pauline says, look, they're going to do me over anyway, let's avoid the ABC and The Guardian, for example? Or do you think people would think more of her for showing up? Because, as somebody said with regard to the National Press Club and Tony Burke, say what you will about Pauline, at least she showed up. And Burke didn't. You know, obviously because he had the reins pulled on him and he had to give it away. So there'll be lots of discussion, read infighting behind the scenes, and presumably they'll come up with something that Burke thinks that he can sell to the electorate. But there'll be a lot of anxiety about that. I mean, look at the latest news poll. Labor's primary vote has plunged to Julia Gillard era levels. And remember what happened to Julia. It's fallen to 29%, with Anthony Albanese's popularity remaining at near record lows since the 2022 election, and One Nation maintaining its dominance over the coalition. Amid falls in core support for Labor, the coalition and One Nation, an exclusive news poll conducted by PYXIS Polling. What do you reckon that is? Is that Pixis? Or is it Pixies? Pixies, that sounds like something Frank Thring would have said. Hello, Pixie. Anyway, the Pixies have been busy polling, and they've got a net approval rating for Albo minus 22, apparently. Minus 22. That's not a good thing. The news poll survey conducted between Monday and Friday last week, when Mr. Albanese and Angus Taylor were on leave, found the coalition's primary vote had dropped to a near-record low of 18% behind Pauline Hanson's One Nation, which fell a point to 29%. And since June, Labor's primary vote has fallen from 33% to 29%. Would they be concerned about the Pauline effect? Yeah, you bet. Even though they've got a couple of years to go, they would still be mighty concerned. And that comparison with the Julia Gillard era is not a good one by any measure, numbers or approval or, you know, general behaviour, really. On preferred Prime Minister after the distribution of preferences between Labor and One Nation, Mr. Albanese won 56%, head of Senator Hanson 44%. His net approval rating lifted from minus 21. This is Angus Taylor I'm talking about, sorry. Angus Taylor's personal numbers, his approval rating lifted from minus 21 to minus 12. That's a pretty big jump. I mean, he's still obviously in minus territory, but it is a pretty big jump. Anyway, more on that a little bit later. Let me take some commercials and I'll take a call. If you want to ring me, of course, the usual rules apply. 131873. If you want to call in and talk, I encourage that, certainly for the first 4 hours of the show. We have things that take up more time when we get into the Wake Up Australia after four. Or send me a text, by all means, 0460873873. Or you can send me an email. You just send that to overnights at 2gb.com. If local politics don't appeal to you, how about this for raging controversy? Female cyclists have been accused of using bra padding to increase their bust size and improve their aerodynamics. I mean, is that fair, really? I'm quoting now, the world of women's cycling is currently embroiled in a bizarre scandal involving the alleged use of bra padding to increase the bust area of female competitors and modify airflow around the body, known as chest fairing. The controversial practice can allegedly decrease drag and give competitors an unfair advantage during races. Decrease drag. I'm sort of tempted to say, does it increase drag with certain competitors who identify as female?
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17: Sue says, wicked comment, MJ. Me make a wicked comment? You know, I'm just a country boy who tries to fit in. What else we got here? Joe says, hi, Mike. Pauline Hanson showed up in Melbourne too. We'll see, that goes to the point. Does she get more approval, more commendation for talking to the people that she knows are going to have a go at her, or does it just make sense to avoid them? For example, Philip says, if there are known snakes in the grass, are you going to walk in the grass? Yeah. Anyway, what do you think, Pauline Hanson? She get more brownie points for showing up and then having to put with whatever the Guardian, the ABC report later? Or does it just make good sense not to have anything to do with them in the first place? What do you say? Mark's called in from Waterloo. Good morning, Mark.
27: Yes, hello there, Mike. It's been 2 years since I've rung you. Not that I don't listen to you. Anyway, it's in relation to the topic you spoke in your preamble, and I'll deal with the Minister for Immigration first. You're absolutely right. He pulled the pin because they can't decide. And let's be blunt about things. In the Anglosphere, All immigration policy is directed from the World Economic Forum. And if you kid yourself it isn't, then you live in dreamland. In relation to Pauline Hanson, well, first and foremost, she can only become Prime Minister if she gets a seat in the House of Representatives.
17: Mm.
27: So all this talk about she can be PM. So she's going to have to do that very soon and establish herself in a seat. In relation to refusing to speak to people, I began talking on the Sydney Domain 50 years ago in 1976, and I had encounters with John Webster doing quite well, and I've spoken at the Wayside Chapel. The good Reverend used to be in charge of that one stage, I don't know if you know, and I've spoken regularly.
17: Mm.
27: When you talk to someone, and Webster was a master at it, do you ever have go to the Domain hear Webster talk?
17: No, a very long time ago, I remember taking a bit of an interest in the Domain because I felt it was, you know, something I should know about Sydney, but I haven't heard anything about it for a very long time. It's still going with a speaker's corner, is it?
27: Well, I haven't been at it for a long time, but it was finished in the mid-80s, if you want to know. But Bill Cruz, the Reverend Bill Cruz, he can fill you in on all you want to know about Webster and the Domain. Anyway, in relation to Webster, Webster was an orator. He wasn't a speaker, and he's like going back to ancient Rome or Greece. And he had the saying, Mike, always permit someone to speak because it allows them the time to weave the twine to hang themselves with.
17: Right, and
27: it was a bottler, and he just let people come on and come on. Unfortunately, with Pauline, because she's lived a cloistered life, that's the tragedy. She has a thinking set that doesn't allow her to step out of the parameters. And look, I've run some masters on the Domain. A couple of people who are now gone, like Gary Knight and people. And you just tear them apart and you let them speak. And that's what she has to do to the media. And I'll conclude by saying she should ask the people from The Guardian who are in favour of open borders and allowing anyone in, is considering, say, there's 4 billion people who would leave and come to a Western country tomorrow, when do you close the doors? And you know what the answer they will say? No limits. Well, just make them look like.
17: Yeah, I mean, that really is fantasy land stuff, though, that somehow or other. I was reading about the American immigration thing yesterday. For some reason, I can't even remember how I got onto it. But, yes, that's still an issue for the Democrats, or maybe more so now, because it seems like the socialist arm of the Democrats is gaining strength, and they've got a couple of people in key positions now. But, yes, what do? Just somehow it's going to take care of itself? I mean, it's up there with defund the police.
27: And Katie Wilson, the mayor of Seattle, have you been following that Fantasyland story?
17: No.
27: Oh, my God. Well, there's one. There's plenty of information. And Ma'am Darney in New York. Ma'am Darney is a really good speaker. Great personality, aesthetic, and he just climbs people along. But if you find out about him and his family, they're not poor.
17: Say again?
27: If you check into the Ma'am Darney family,
17: yeah,
27: they're not poor. They're certainly not poor.
17: Oh, okay. Oh, so they're Bollinger socialist types.
27: Yeah, absolutely.
17: No, that's interesting. Yes, I've taken a bit of a look at Ma'am Darney, but I don't know much about Seattle, except don't they have a significant crime issue there?
27: Yes, they do.
17: Yeah.
27: Check out Katie Wilson. And there's a woman named Brandy something. She does I've forgotten the name. Oh, she does some great rundowns. Anyway, I'll find out what that is, and I'll text it back to you. Okay.
17: All righty. Thank you, Mark.
27: Thank you.
17: Bye. Okay. Kim's called in from Brisbane. Good morning, Kim.
0: Yes. Hi, Mike. In regards to e-bikes, I think there's a pretty easy solution. They should be banned on the roads altogether.
17: Mm.
0: And because they're highly dangerous for the young people riding them. And I think the rule should be, yes, You're allowed on the footpath. Do not go over 5 kilometres an hour. You give way to every pedestrian, people walking their dogs. Give way to everyone. You stop. You wait for people to pass. And why can't that rule be followed? Because they're highly dangerous. When you're driving, it's very hard to see e-bikes, especially they're a dark grey, they're black, the children, teenagers on them.
17: Yeah.
0: They don't wear reflective gear or anything like that. They can come up beside you, they can cross over in front of you. I think safer for them to have... I mean, they're not paying registration, they have no protection. Half them aren't wearing helmets. Why, I mean, if they're seen on the roads, why are the bikes just not taken off them and the children driven home to their address?
17: Look, I don't know why. The only thing I can speculate is because it's a woke thing. Somehow or other, riding bicycles is supposed to be so politically correct, good for the environment, all that kind of stuff. But it's one of those positions, a bit like what previous caller was talking about, I guess, when it comes to immigration, that it's nice to fantasize how lovely it'd be, but really you do need parameters no matter what. So I can only assume that, you know, somehow or other bicycles are supposed to be untouchable, but some of the abuses that are seen in this city, and I guess all the big cities around Australia, it isn't doing the image any good. Somebody I know at the moment is fighting because it seems like the street out front of her place is going to be made one way so that cyclists can ride down the street, but that doesn't make any sense. And they're talking about shutting the street off at the end. And some of the abuses that I've seen in peak hour, like when I'm going home after this shift and it's starting to get busy, cyclists riding 3-4 abreast. People tell me that sometimes they ride 8 abreast in the centre lane.
0: That's dangerous.
17: Of course it is. And also it's just the sort of thing to make motorists angry. And in this particular era, people tend to be pretty fractious to begin with, no matter what.
0: Yeah, I think just with cyclists, they're usually, you'd like to think they're mainly adults riding on the road, and they have a bit more, you know, common sense and road rules. But in regards to the e-bikes, I just think it's horrific that there's young children that will whiz past while I'm walking on a footpath on the road. And I often think, you know, it's hard for cars to see them.
17: That's all true.
0: They really should...
17: I don't disagree. I don't. When I'm coming into the studio here, in fact, this is an intersection, and it's officially three-way, right? And the standard traffic lights take care of that. But what happens in reality is there's a laneway where the cars can't go that a lot of delivery bikes come through, and there is a special light for the cyclists. But the people on the delivery bikes, I've noticed in particular, I guess they're in a hurry and they're trying to make a dollar, but they drive straight through this three-way intersection, whether the light favours them or not.
0: I just don't understand it, Mike, because if I was an e-bike rider, there's no way in the world I'd be game enough to go on a road. I'd be happy to stay on a footpath. Not that I plan on buying an e-bike, but I just can't understand why it's so damn difficult for the councils and the government to implement the law that, hey, if you've got an e-bike, stick by the rules, stay on the footpath, ride in the parks, give way to all the pedestrians on the footpath or in the parks, and don't go over 5 kilometres an hour.
17: Well, I don't really know. My only guess at this stage is it's ideology.
0: Oh, I find that hard to believe when it's a life-death situation. Ideology and woke attitude should not come into it. We're talking about young children.
17: Look, I agree, but, you know, if you listen to my programs, we talk about left and right. I don't think those descriptions apply anymore. I think the difference is between the fantasists and the pragmatists. And if the fantasists have got the numbers, then you get the kind of thing that you're describing.
0: Mm. Well, all we ever seem to hear is the government, they just don't know what to do about e-bike riders. Well, simple. Ban them from riding on the road. If they're seen riding, let the council, government and police have the power to confiscate the bikes and stick to the rules and stay on a footpath, ride in the parks. There's plenty of park area, but give way to pedestrians. People walking on footpaths and parks have right of way. Don't ride past them, just pull over, wait for the people to get past, you know, give way to them.
17: Well, all I can presume is it's not in their career interest to do anything and they're just avoiding the issue. Anyway, Kim, thank you for calling.
0: Okay, thank you.
17: Okay, bye.
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17: I was just about to read something there. Thank you, yes. Bridget says, hi, Mike. Pauline did say the ABC boycott was temporary. Maybe she was waiting for an apology from the ABC to Gina Reinhart for the vile and disgusting sketch. That sketch, well, yeah, it was disgusting, but what I keep pointing out, it wasn't even funny. What kind of mind would think it up in the first place? My position is the individual who created it should be in 24-hour care for, well, several months, assuming they might ever get better. Tony's calling in from Sydney. Good morning, Tony.
8: Yeah, good morning, Mike. How are you going? Good.
17: Yeah, not bad, mate. Yeah.
8: Yeah, I think the lady was talking about e-bikes. Look, the problem is a lot of these companies, I know a lot of Uber drivers and all that sort of stuff and all these other people, these companies, they want the young people from all these other nationality people, whatever, do their night shift, deliver pizza and deliver food, whatever. It's all part of the system. But my issue is that, okay, I don't believe they should ride on the road, but I've got a push bike. What happens if I ride? The whole story is about e-bike. What about people riding the 10-speed race on their push bike? Are we going to ban bikes because of that? Because someone accident? What's the next thing? We're going to ban motorbikes that kill people. I mean, how long will you have to go with that sort of stuff? I think the problem is they've come into a situation there where they've overcrossed the laws, the people with e-bikes, you know. But I'm concerned all long-term, they want no registrations, then they're going to push it to push bikes. That's my concern about it.
17: Well, that's been discussed from time to time, of course. But
8: because I'll throw my bike in the rubbish tin. If I've got to get a license for a bush bike, which I ride five times a year,
17: yeah,
8: and I do the proper way. I don't even ride on the road. I wouldn't ride where there's too much traffic. I ride in the footpath or something, but I know what to do.
17: But you need a license in the...
8: In 10 years' time, they'll be driving cars, but I won't be.
17: But you do need a license to ride a motorcycle, and the motorcycle has to be registered.
8: Yeah, but I ride a push bike.
17: Yeah, I understand. So you don't think there should be the same kind of limits on push bike riding. But isn't part of the problem here...
8: These people will never... These young people ride e-bikes. In 5 or 10 years' time, they'd be on a car. And then I've got another... Okay, I can't just say my age, but I've got another 10 years to ride. I will never drive, so that will punish me and other people I know. Their problem becomes my problem.
17: That's what
8: I'm worried about.
17: That's always the risk, isn't it? It's the one-size-fits-all solution. Yeah.
8: Look, I think that the people have got to be educated a bit better to ride their bikes. I think the problem is these people from overseas, and a lot of the young Australians are riding too, but they're the ones who started it, and it's all about their job doing night work, and they don't want to get a license because they will get a job into the industry and sort of thing. And the companies supply even tell them if you haven't got an e-bike, you can't get the job. That's a massive problem. That's the big corporation company who are one. And a lot of these, I notice a lot of the bike shops have opened now because of e-bikes. So if you want your bike, your 10-speed race or your normal push bike, right, they're opening that because of the e-bikes. It's not because of the push bikes. It's a big e-bikes are big business now these days, I think.
17: So what do you think ought to be done, though? Do you think nothing can be done?
8: Well, I think, honestly, I think that, look, the e-bike is, they need to get them without batteries. I think it should be just a push bike. I think the best thing is not to have a battery or electric. I think that's the real issue here. And I think people should be educated when the way they ride their bikes. And it should be taught from their children or their parents to... parents should tell the kids, look, that's how we were taught in the old days. You know, you ride your push bike, you know which is right and wrong. Mm. Certainly, you wouldn't be riding a lot of traffic in there because you'd be worried you're going to have an accident. You know, I mean, that's what I look at. I don't know what people think. I mean, I look, if I ride a push bike, I ride the back streets when it's so quiet for safety, my safety and other people's safety. That's the way I look at it. I would never want to run anyone over, no way in the world, and I wouldn't want to get into a big traffic jam and so much bumper to bumper, and I'd be scared to ride. So I look at sensibly way of doing it, and... I think it's a bit of a common sense, and some idiots who just ride there and attack straight race and think they've got a big racing car, you know, that's this is the fundamental of their mind. They think they've got this, I've got this e-bike, I'm going to run around here. I see them on trains too. You know, they reckon they'd ban it on trains. They wouldn't do it on country link. The New South Wales train link trains, you're going to get, if you even ride a motorbike, a push bike, you're not even sure you can be able, I'm not sure the laws, but they make it harder to get on the country link train. But if a lot of them get on the trains,
17: Well, I have seen I have seen those bikes. But just to finish up on this, so do you think then, if it's a parental issue, that for the underage riders, the parents should be held responsible if something happens?
8: Well, I'm not saying that the parents... I think the parents should be guiding them. I still think... look, what I would do with e-bikes, I'd take the electric and the battery out of it. That's what I would do.
17: Yeah, all right. So they're only push bikes. Yeah, all right.
8: Yeah, and there'll be a push bike, and I think it was made for that. But I think that is the main thing. I think a lot of companies, I speak to people on the trains with e-bikes. Now, this is part of my job. My boss wants me to do this, and he's paying me extra $150, $200. This is what people are saying to me. Mm. So I'm in the real world. I go and speak to people. I confront people one-on-one. I don't just ring up talkback radio, your mob and the other one, and just say things. I actually see in real life what happens.
17: All right,
8: and
17: Tony.
8: People don't believe me. I mean, I don't drive. I'm in the real world there, see? And I do speak about arguments about politics to people. I confronted them last night, the gig last night I went to. Mm-hmm. And you wouldn't want to get into it because they hate parties that I like. They can't stand it. So I don't think One Nation is popular, but we're the most popular inner city areas. Forget it. If I wear One Nation T-shirt at Greentown or Enmore or Stanmore, I'd be punched up and belted out. I'm telling you right now.
17: Mm.
8: I mean, I wear the KAP a couple of years ago, and they wanted the boys know me from the bands, and they said to me, "What are you wearing that garbage?" You know, and they knew me. I said, "Well, I said to them, "Well, this is when the coronavirus is shut down. Well, you're a muso. Do you want to be shut down for the rest of your life?" So I got that in a jokeable way. So because you know, there's a when you're in the real world, talk to people, confront cops, questions on one-on-one, it's different ringing up. I mean, it's good to have talkback radio. And those people ringing up talkback radio, I might agree with them. They confront the guy in the inner city. They confront one-on-one and talk to them. I was talking to people from, as much as I like One Nation Central, so I was talking to people from Nepal and India and Pakistan. They can't stand Paul and Hanson. They cannot stand him. I spoke to Turkish people. They cannot stand One Nation.
17: As they say.
8: So the wrestling today, there's a lot of us Anglo-Saxons who can't even stand One Nation. So, look, I love One Nation. I can't talk too much politics while I'm in the entertainment sport ever situation. But
17: are you sure?
8: If you, I had an argument with one of the managers of the venues closing down. I put the question, is it because of the tax that the government's bringing? And he didn't want to tell me, but because he knows that I'm right because he loves the Greens. So there's a lot of, Mike, there's a lot of... you know, you've got to go in the real world and travel everywhere and go
17: Tony,
8: where the most population. And that's
17: I can see that you're a man of conviction, and yeah. I thank you for calling this morning.
8: Catch you later, Mike.
17: Goodbye.
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17: Okay, here's a story. Front page of the Daily Telly, exclusive. Blind panic over drones. Aerial barrage breaches RAF airspace, RAAF airspace. Australia's most significant tactical fighter jet defence hub, Williamtown RAF Base, had a barrage of drones breach its airspace with personnel told to close the blinds to protect sensitive information. The Daily Telegraph can reveal multiple confirmed unmanned aircraft systems were recorded flying in restricted airspace above the base between July 11 and 13, it is understood Defence does not know who was operating the drones. How about that? What do you think? Some local individual or group acting on behalf of a foreign country?

0: those drones. Where did the drones come from? What do you think? Whose idea was the drones? Why have we got drones? Thank you, yes. I had an unwanted rectangle come up on the screen. The screen. Why did I say scream? Oh, I know. I saw a text from Denise. Yeah, that would do it. Ross says, Mike, I thought your PYHI polling was an acronym for pull your head in. I kind of like that. Pull your head in. Or careful what you say because we're listening. Seems to be new pollsters popping up by the week, a number of whom appear to be headed by ex-Labour groupies, says Ross from Sunnybank Hills. Yeah, I like the PYHI, pull your head in thing, although the actual polling group is PYXIS. So I was just musing on whether that's pronounced Pixis or Pixies. Pixie polling. Could that be true? Let me see. What have we got here? Oh, it's a long one from Margaret. It says, Mike, push bikes can be equally as dangerous as e-bikes, motorbikes, scooters, and regular cars. My friend in her 50s was left paraplegic several years ago after being hit on the footpath by a male pushbike rider. He was not able to be identified and who left the scene. So it's not just e-bike riders who cause problems. Pushbikes can go just as fast as e-bikes. In fact, I've known many people, says Margaret, over the years of all ages, who've been seriously maimed by stupid pushbike riders, brackets always male of varying ages, who never stop after causing injuries to others. Any rider of a vehicle must be able to be personally identified, irrespective of the age of the rider or kind of vehicle. And that means registration and accountability. That's what Margaret says. That's how she sees it. Paul says he's in the real world, whoever that was applied to there. Joe says, hi, Mike. Kid in an e-bike nearly got me as he sped past me from behind through a needle-eye gap on the blind side between my shoulder and the fence. Yes, I've seen that kind of thing happen. I only needed to step in the wrong direction. There would have been a major collision. Another one zipped past my nose as I stepped out of the pub. Cheers, Joe. Yeah. Well, I guess so many of us have had experiences with so many of them. Michael says it's taken the government how many years to realise that e-bikes and e-scooters on footpaths and roads are not a safe combination with pedestrians and motorists. We all knew this years ago. In the UK, they crush illegal e-bikes if they go over 15 miles per hour or 25 kilometres per hour, I guess, says Michael. Well, there was talk about doing that here, but I don't know whether... Did we ever do that? Did we end up crushing the bikes? I thought that was just a bit of performative, frankly. Philip says no bikes until they're off their P's. Yes, okay. But, I mean, it's pretty obvious, though, that the politicians don't want to act. Why do they not want to act? Is it all too hard? I know so many things are for our politicians. Or is it an ideology thing that bicycles are considered politically correct? Is that it? Pete says, good morning, Mike. It's not the case that Pauline needs to move to the lower house in order for her to hold the position of PM. That information came directly from the lady herself a few months back. Now, this info may well be worth checking so as the myth can be put to bed, says Pete. Okay, thank you for that, Pete. I'll take a bit of a deeper dive into it.
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0: Paul says, of course it's ideological, of course it is. We know it is. You can't interfere with anything to do with e-bikes because they're powered by batteries. Let's call the ideology Bowenism. Is that how you see it, Paul? Yeah, but I'm inclined to think there may be some truth in it.
1: Stapleton,
13: Pimpamar,
1: Helens Vale, 4BC is Brisbane. News.
14: Hello, I'm Sarah Wiedersane. The President of Vietnam, Tho Lam, has arrived in Australia ahead of scheduled discussions with Prime Minister Anthony Albanese. The leaders will meet for the first time in Canberra on Tuesday to discuss opportunities to strengthen cooperation between the two nations. Fuel, trade and China are expected to be top of the agenda. In a statement, Mr. Albanese says Vietnam-Australia relationship is grounded in deep strategic trust, mutual interests and a shared ambition for the future of our region. New polling shows Labor's primary vote has plunged to levels not seen since 2013 when Julia Gillard was Prime Minister. The latest news poll in The Australian shows Labor's core support has fallen from 33% 2 months ago to 29% to be equal with One Nation. The coalition is still well behind on 18%. The body of a woman has been found in a suitcase in southern New South Wales. Hugh Phillips reports.
15: Police were called to Walgan Road in Olin, about 61 kilometres south of Goulburn, where they found a suitcase with a body inside it. The body is yet to be formally identified, however, it is believed to be female. A crime scene has been established and the suitcase has been seized to undergo forensic examination. It's unknown how long the body had been there. Hugh Phillips reporting.
14: The Federal Transport Minister has confirmed a ground controller and a tug operator have been stood down after two planes were involved in a near miss at Sydney Airport. A Jetstar plane bound for the Gold Coast had to brake suddenly to avoid colliding with a Qatar Airways flight that was being towed on the tarmac yesterday morning. The Australian Transport Safety Bureau has launched an investigation into the incident. Greens Senator Sarah Hanson-Young says she wants to ensure the government gets the mix right on the news media bargaining code. The federal government wants tech giants to pay a 2.5% levy for Australian news that they use on their platforms. Speaking on the ABC, Ms Hanson-Young has questioned if the levy is enough.
4: We know that big tech companies are taking the work of journalists and creators in Australia, having it on their platforms and making massive profit off it. That's not okay.
13: And so, is a 2.5% levy on
4: Well, I think there's
13: enough?
4: A question about whether the amount is enough to compensate Australian journalists and media outlets.
14: Also making news, a rally has been held in Melbourne's West calling for tougher bail laws following the bashing death of a local grocery store owner. And the Canadian province of British Columbia has declared a state of emergency as firefighters battle more than 100 active wildfires.
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14: In the NRL, the last place Dragons have beaten the Sharks 24-16 at Jubilee Stadium. The upset puts Cronulla's top four finish hopes in doubt. Sharks coach Craig Fitzgibbon says they simply got outplayed.
16: I honestly just thought they outperformed us today, like fair and square. Like, don't suck about it, don't make excuses. Just cop it on the chin, do something about it. They outworked us. Mate, that hurts.
14: Earlier the Knights beat the Raiders 30-24. In the AFL, the Blues have thumped the Saints 106-62. Collingwood fended off a brave West Coast comeback to post a 19-point win in Perth. The Gold Coast Suns beat the GWS Giants 79-77. And in the AFLW, Carlton defeated St Kilda 66-40.
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14: Around the country, Canberra cloudy with a very high chance of rain, a high of 9 degrees. Melbourne rain and 14. Sydney showers easing, a top of 19 degrees. Brisbane showers and 25. Cloudy with showers in Perth, a top of 17 degrees. Adelaide cloudy with showers and 15. A shower or two in Hobart, a high of 15. Darwin sunny and 30.
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0: Good morning. Welcome along. If you just joined us, I'll take a couple of calls in a moment when the mechanism is ready for that. Paul has sent me... Paul said I coined the term Bowenism to give a name to a thing that's practiced... It's a waste of time, but ideologically perfect. Yeah, okay, I could see that going into the Webster's. Paul says I coined the term Bowenormous. So if we have Bowenormous expenditure, then it's enormous expenditure based on an ideological fantasy, but there is no practicality there. And... Bowenism is the practice of doing something. It's an absolute waste of time, but ideologically perfect. Please spread the word and let's out this crazy government. I think there's a little while to go before we get a chance to do that. Let me take a couple of calls here. Anna's rung in from Baulkham Hills. Morning, Anna.
22: Good morning, Mike. I wanted to, if I can, talk to you about two things. One was... when you're talking about the e-scooters, I saw an article on the news and read the print version of it from, it was about the 3rd of July, and it was done in Ireland, and they were talking about the impact of children having e-scooter accidents in Ireland. And at the time of the article being done, almost half the beds in the children's hospital in Dublin were occupied by children who'd had e-bike accidents.
0: Really?
22: Yeah. And the neurosurgeon, they were saying, like, the children present with things like obviously head trauma and requiring emergency neurosurgery, but also things like abdominal trauma, genital trauma, as well as obviously broken bones, and that some of them don't survive. Some of them will never be the same intellectually, clinically, emotionally or physically,
0: right.
22: Like their lives are ruined. But also the impact, the neurosurgeon said that all of the operations he does on children who have e-scooter accidents are entirely preventable. But what it means is when he's called in to do an operation in the middle of the night to save this child's life, it means that he's planned surgery during the day for patients with, like, the children with brain tumours or a congenital condition, their surgery gets delayed.
0: So yeah, of course.
22: There's so many victims, and he thinks they should be banned.
0: Okay, that's interesting, because remember the other day somebody in authority came out and said, do not present at the hospital unless you have a real health issue. And I thought, wow, we've come to that. I don't know how many people do present in emergency who apparently don't have an immediate health issue. But yes, when it comes to facilities, and they're so overloaded now in this country, maybe from the point of view of the injuries that are caused alone, it's something that ought to be examined.
22: Yeah, and then there's also, around the time this article popped up on the Irish news, around the same time, I heard on 2GB News about a gentleman. It was one evening walking home in Bondi somewhere that had been hit from an e-scooter coming up behind him, and he was in a critical condition. So it's not just even the riders. And there was a story a few weeks ago about some fellow, he was an adult in Perth, who was caught on CCTV hooning down the street on an e-scooter, no helmet, lost control, and hit a brick wall in someone's garden, and he died. And his family came out and said, oh, they should be banned and this and that should happen. And then people on social media were saying, oh, just because something happened to someone in your family, now you want to take away our fun and our rights. And it's like, my God, like, you can't legislate against stupidity, really, can you?
0: So what would you do if you were in charge?
22: I would ban them.
0: Oh, okay.
22: I would make them have smaller batteries. I would make them not be able to be, like, they can override the speeds, that they couldn't do any more than, say, 10 kilometres an hour, that they would have to make a noise when you're, you know, when trucks reverse and they have to, they have the beeping sound?
0: Yeah, yeah.
22: So you can't have one come up behind you. You can hear it. And it should be a sound like, you know, I'm a goose because I ride an e-scooter or something. And they are making legislative changes in Ireland to up the age. And, you know, like this neurosurgeon was saying to parents, like, this is not a gift to buy your child or your teenager for their birthday. Just don't. Like, because, you know, this is the other side. Like, this is not the fun side.
0: Mm.
22: And, like, people, you know, and saying, like, you know, it's also bones, and they're saying, like, the kids that come in that play sport and things like that, some of them will never be able to play sport again, and some of them will have intellectual deficits for the rest of their life.
0: Yeah. And you want to make comment about the migration following what happened in Spain?
22: Yeah. This independent journalist in the UK, Charlotte Gill, she opened up because she posts articles on Substack, and she opened up an article on a weekend that she'd written about the Spanish Prime Minister, you know, doing the amnesty earlier this year or whenever it was, saying to all the illegal migrants, you know, fess up and we'll give you a visa to stay, and the impacts that that's having on, you know, because it caused that thing in Ceuta, the Spanish enclave in Africa. Mm. And I was just talking about the issues that about what happens when you have quantity migration, and it's not legal or planned migration. It's just people deciding that they will skip queues, and even people who are in like refugee camps, because they're also, when people just force their way in, whether they would be, because they can't come in the front door, it means that people in migrant camps take longer to be processed and resettle somewhere. But talking about, she talked about quality migration versus what's happening.
0: Yeah.
22: She also talked about what was happening on the island of Ceuta, that like policemen, like the locals can't, there's so many illegal migrants that are still there that haven't been pushed back into Morocco, that the little hospital is at breaking point. The police are at breaking point. Locals are still living scared in their houses and worried about being looted, and that the police are wearing masks and gloves because so many of the people that come from Africa have HIV and other sexually transmitted diseases.
0: Really? Yeah.
22: And she talked also about that when Angela Merkel opened the doors to the flood of Syrian migrants about 10 years ago, that now the whole society there and the economy are paying because a lot of those people were illiterate and couldn't read or write, had never attended school, and that basically they've become dependent on German society to be housed and given welfare payments, and it's still the same 10 years later.
0: So they can't contribute anything, and they're just a drain on the economy and possibly contribute to the lowering of living standards for everybody else. But this, you know, is a result of those things not being managed. And, you know, I'm kind of with the man that said, God save me from charismatic politicians. Not that I'm suggesting we necessarily have a lot of charisma in the present government, but I don't want somebody who's a fascinating orator. I just want somebody who's a good manager.
22: I think that's what we all want. Like, I don't want the person that, you know, like, Anthony Albanese with his little bouncy step when he runs up steps and can't tell the truth. Mm. You're right. Like, in no other area of, like, running a business or any other part of what we need to operate, do we have people that are so inept and useless and
0: so dishonest,
22: unqualified,
0: Yes, but they're so dishonest. You know, we're all supposed to fill our census in by Tuesday, isn't it? And if we tell any untruths, we are liable to be fined about $3,600. And I'm thinking, well, wouldn't that be nice if we could extend that to the politicians that we have, that we could fine them for their untruths? So maybe each one of us, for every lie that they're found out in, we could get at least $3,600. You know, every citizen could get $3,600 for every lie we've been told by people in the government. What do you think?
22: And Anthony Albanese would owe a lot of money because he's just been such a misfire. Like, he's good at politics because he's obviously had to be to get to there. But that doesn't mean that because you're good at, operating as a good political operator, that doesn't mean that you're a great leader. And he just, he's just a complete misfire. And I think that, you know, it's the same thing in the UK. Keir Starmer, like, he had that rock star welcome in 2024 when he won the election.
0: Mm.
22: And, like, he was just like a burning star. He just crashed and burned.
0: Yeah. But this is what I mean about the charismatic politician. And the new one they've got is pretty much meet the new boss, same as the old boss. So, you know, he's yet to be put to the test to see whether he can do anything. But thinking back on our prime ministers, there were a couple of pragmatists, but they weren't perfect either. But it's a matter of degree.
22: That's right. And I think that, like, I was speaking to a neighbour last week, and he's half Chinese, half Spanish, which is quite a mix. And he said to me, I'm going to vote for Pauline Hanson. Because I am sick of things. I was actually quite shocked because he quite often talks about feeling like he's the victim of racism, but he doesn't see her as racist.
0: Mm.
22: He just says he's sick of seeing the way that the country is being run and not run very well, and he is willing to give her a chance.
0: Interesting. All right, Anna, appreciate your call.
22: Thank you. Have a good night.
0: You too. Bye-bye.
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0: Don says, hi Mike, to add to Paul's phrase coinage on Bowen, when it comes to his economic impacts, he could well qualify for being referred to as the Bowen Constrictor. Yeah, that's not bad. The Bowen Constrictor. See, the way I see Bowen, he's like our Anthony Fauci. All he really cares about is his global prominence and influence. He doesn't really care about the millions of people whose lives he's made worse. And basically, whether it's whether it's absolutely or just by omission, he lies his head off. So, yeah, as I say, I think he's kind of our Anthony Fauci. Not like we needed one. Yes. Joe's saying, hi, Mike, I haven't yet completed the census, but from what I gather, the census itself is full of gender nonsense untruths. Oh, is that right? And it's true. I was doubting somebody the other morning who was saying, it asks if you're straight. But I've been since told, yes, it does. Asks if you're straight. What other comparisons does it make? Emmanuel's called in from Hurstville. Well, it says here Hustville. Is that like Hustlerville? Good morning, Emmanuel.
24: We've got 150,000 Asians in Hurstville. When I was a child, there was only one Asian boy in my whole school at Hurstville Boys. 900 boys at Hurstville Boys, and there was only one. But so now, if you go to the Hurstville Boys, yeah. I think out of 270, it's gone down, obviously, in population. That's the school, sorry. Not the not Hurstville as a population.
0: Yeah.
24: Hurstville now has got 22 or whatever, at least 30 high-rise, 22-story buildings. But now what I want to talk about, oh, yeah, you make me laugh when you said Bowenism. We only ever attribute isms to very famous people like Darwin, Darwinism. So when you...
0: I can't actually take full credit for that. That was a listener who suggested Bowenism, but Darwinism, Bowenism, yeah.
24: So you had to be, like, Darwin was the man that explained our origin and everything. So
0: what, you seriously Bowen, telling me you don't think Bowen doesn't believe in his heart of hearts that he is the man when it comes to renewables globally?
24: Oh, well, we're on the path to destruction, aren't we, with that? My friend reckons it will cost a fortune and it needs all rewiring. Like all the streets and everything have to be rewired. You know how they say, oh, the whole area can take, all these solar, this extra solar load? That's not true. You need to spend a fortune on upgrading the copper wiring all along the road. That's what my friend has told me. And
0: so what are you talking about, the people who have solar panels and send some of their electricity that they accumulate via the sun, they send that back to the grid, yeah.
24: Yeah, yeah. So you can't just simply, because the copper wire cross-sectionally can only take a certain amount of electricity that can go past through it. I'm a physics teacher. You can't just simply think that you're going to do what they're proposing without upgrading other infrastructure.
0: But apart from, but apart from a physics nicety like that, when Bowen comes out and says, "Oh, the sun doesn't send a bill," it's ridiculous. It's like saying the clouds don't send a bill either. But what it costs to get the product of the clouds to the consumer in a suitable state is a lot of money. So, I mean, that's just, I think it's absurd that Bowen even says that stuff. But he seems to make it work for him with some people, because I guess there are some people who think we are doing the right thing by the environment. Even though I saw a figure the other day, the difference we make is zero point something with then about six zeros in front of it before we get to an actual figure.
24: Correct. So all of this is just total nonsense, most of it. Like when you've got, you know, the Chinese and the Indians just burning rubbish everywhere and to generate power. No, no, no. They don't just burn the rubbish. They put it in the incinerators and they burn plastic and everything to make heat to create, you know, electricity.
0: But apart from that, of course, they have lots of coal-fired stations and keep building more. And we don't make any difference because the atmosphere that we get is brought to us courtesy of China, India, the United States.
24: Correct.
0: All right.
24: Okay, well, anyway, we're making stuff all difference to the world, in my opinion. So whatever you keep hearing from all these experts, just doubt it totally. You know, they... you said something in, from the 70s. Oh, that's why I rang about. I talked to Dale. You know the guy said that he's the skinheads. Remember the guy talking about the skinheads just before the news?
0: Yeah.
24: So I don't know about you, but I remember the skinheads, right? I remember I lived at Hurstville. I remember I was 15, and that was in 73 when the skinheads came to more acknowledgement. So I checked up Google just to tell you AI, and it said the skinheads in Sydney at least were around the 1970s.
0: Yeah.
24: You know how that guy portrayed them as nice and everything? The newspapers didn't. I remember they put fear into people because that, I think they may have attacked people on the train. And in actual fact, it did say that.
0: Oh, okay.
24: You ever look at what would have said about the skinheads, and they were all like weirdos, you know, they walks around with all these different clothes and everything, and you don't want to approach them because they were always in groups, like a group of five or something, and they're likely to assault you. So, I don't know, you get a different image from people ringing in, like you'd think that they were nice people. I remember them in 73, and they were portrayed by the newspapers and the radio as like thugs.
0: Well, was it Queen Elizabeth who said recollections may vary? With some royal scandal. Yeah. All right, Emmanuel, thank you for calling.
24: Bye.
0: Yeah. He's gone.
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0: Ross says, Mike, wow, Anna, your earlier caller is a star. Good listening. On one of her themes, both my Italian and Chinese friends, 2 years out from an election, just don't care, inverted commas, and are voting for One Nation, says Ross from Sunnybank Hills. Albert's called in from Hurstville. Good morning, Albert.
25: Hi, Mike. How are you?
0: I'm well, thank you.
25: I hope we are all enjoying this beautiful weather.
0: Suffering. What's it like where you are? Is it raining? It was raining when I came in yesterday.
25: Well, I just checked the radar about 2 seconds ago, and there's more rain on the way.
0: Okay.
25: So, but it's quite cold, and I think it might be just a cold snap coming, or we're probably at the beginning of a cold snap, so it might be quite cold tomorrow.
0: Mm-hmm. Okay. Why did you call in, though?
25: That is a very good question, and the answer is, your conversation with Emmanuel was quite interesting, but the issue of activists, or should I say the Labor Party, the Greens and the unions, all supporting this renewable push, as they have been doing for quite a while now, and it got me to thinking that China's 31%, I just looked at it now, China's, it's between 31 and 33% contribution of carbon dioxide to the global, to the globe.
0: Mm.
25: Activists refer to this as being quite small, yet Australia's 1% of CO2 is much larger. Australia's 1% of carbon dioxide is much larger than Australia, than China's 33% of carbon dioxide.
0: Are they arguing that on a per capita basis?
25: Well, no, they're not. But it's only argued on a per capita basis if it disadvantages Australia.
0: But it doesn't matter anyway. The point is we contribute 1.1% of the supposedly damaging gas, and what we do to not contribute that makes presently, according to what I most recently read, even less than that. Like I said, I'll look up the exact figure just for fun, but the figure I read was 0.000, I think it was like six zeros before you get to an actual number.
25: Correct. So I'm just asking the question, why do people still vote for Labor, Greens, when they expect us and the unions, when those people expect us to ignore Australia's 1% and embrace, well, ignore Australia's 1% and give China a pass. I mean, the numbers there are in black and white, yet they continue with, it kind of reminds me of when we used to have droughts. For example, just to make a comparison here, remember we had the droughts in Sydney and the government was encouraging everybody to put these water tanks in their backyard?
0: I don't actually remember that. We went through a phase of, hoping that people would be able to save their own water.
25: Yes, and, okay, what else came of that was the desalination plant.
0: Yeah, well, I mean, the desalination plant was always an exercise in carpetbagging anyway. I mean, we should just build some dams, but that's where the Greenies got in the way in some areas anyway.
25: So this is the comparison I'm making. The government, the state government said, we'll put the cost on the public to use less water. They can put these tanks in the backyard. We'll subsidise them. And I see the same thing happening to renewables. For example, there's a demand in electricity. The price goes up. So the government says, okay, we'll push the cost onto you so you can get solar panels and batteries, and the shelf life, maximum optimal efficiency of these things are 7 years, and then after that they start to deteriorate. Now, rather than have that kind of scenario, we could quite easily build one or two extra coal-fired power stations and still stay under the 1%. We could also introduce, and I believe we're already doing that, natural gas. But the Greenies and the left-wing activists and the unions are against that because it's a fossil fuel.
0: And also, I presume there are people who are at a certain level who have enough money, so an electricity bill, for example, is not a big issue for them, and they probably, in their own way, as shallow as it is, think that they're doing the right thing. They maybe haven't looked into it, they just feel virtuous, saying, oh, we are doing the right thing, on the basis that, okay, we're doing the right thing, even if it doesn't make a difference, so therefore we're morally correct. I assume that's how they think.
25: Well, without being rude to anyone that's listening right now, those people that have bought electric cars, how long are they going to last? I mean, how much would it cost to replace the battery of an electric car?
0: Well, that's a whole other issue in itself, and we have discussed that. But, of course, you can understand why people are suddenly buying electric cars because of the price of petrol and the concern, and diesel, and the concern about the availability of it. In contradiction to that, I have an interview with a professor that I'll play for you later that you might find interesting. We collectively, well, not us, but the people who are in charge, are rushing into these data centres. Apart from anything else, one figure that accompanies the data centres is 856 standby diesel motors. And I think it was 14 million litres of diesel on standby. Well, I mean, how does that fit with the renewables? And Bowen comes out and says, oh, they're going to have to put up solar farms to power the data centres, but that's not going to happen, if only because the data centres are being put in the cities.
25: Well, it's very interesting that you should say that, because I'm wondering whether data centres will do for renewables what the public has refused to recognise. In other words, they say that a certain coal plant will be shut down in 2028 or 2030 or 2035, for example.
0: Mm.
25: And I've heard, I think the last announcement was that they were going to delay the shutdown of a certain coal-fired power plant, and that its retirement will be mysteriously pushed out to a few more years. So in other words, these data centers are doing more talking to the politicians than the, for lack of my French, the stupid public could ever work out what to do.
0: But
25: because not only are the stupid public don't have a bloody clue, but the dumb fools are buying electric cars and solar panels. And look, on the other hand, good luck to them. But I disagree with that. So, but I mean, that's another argument all on its own. How many data centers do we need in Sydney? I've looked at them. I think there's one in Mascot. There might be another one out at, correct me if I'm wrong, Blacktown. Maybe one data center per capital city, or...
0: Yes, but the idea is that the data centers aren't for Australia as such. And this is something that ought to be looked at, according to the professor with whom I have a recorded conversation I'll play for you later, you might be interested in. But is it going to benefit the majority of Australians, or is it once again a story of a few very, very rich individuals, and maybe not even Australian individuals, who are going to profit by this? Anyway, Albert, thanks for calling.
25: Thank you, Mike.
0: Bye.
25: Thank you.
2: What's next for your socials, Grandma?
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0: Claire has called in from Olympic Park. Good morning, Claire.
3: Hello, good morning. I'm just worried about the e-bikes and e-scooters. I really think they should be registered.
0: Mm-hmm.
3: And I think children shouldn't ride the e-scooters at all. They're too powerful. I've witnessed it around where I live.
0: Yeah.
3: And I'm also concerned with the clothing. We need bright clothes and the visa, you know, the orange or green or yellow. Or
0: so if you're going to ride an e-bike, then you should wear kind of high-vis clothing. Yeah.
3: Yeah, high-vis clothing all the time and helmets. And knee guards for kids, but I think we should have a license system, and also the parents sign a license system. In the 1990s, there was a school police education system that went through the primary schools about riding bikes on the footpath and that.
0: Yeah.
3: And they had to get a school license. But I think we need something better than that, and we also need to train the children how to use public transport, to have good manners and look after and say thank you to the bus driver and the people on the railway stations, so we have good citizens.

0: I don't think so.
1: Well, no. What's the point then? Why are we spending all this money and paying all this extra for electricity and listening to Chris Bowen's fantasies?
0: But see, that's the thing. Chris Bowen and thing, it's all media orientated. The thing is, we've got to, like, if you live in a, I'm in a body corporate sort of situation, mm-hmm. right? We live here. We're part of the world, the global situation, right? I live in a body corporate, something like this, and I do everything. I keep everything cool. But someone up just up the road is burning stuff like this. What do you do? Do you say, no, you shouldn't do that. Make a difference. The thing is, climate change, in my opinion, and I'll probably offend everyone, climate change is happening. And if Greta Thunberg was...
1: I mean, you keep saying that, but the fact of the matter is, as I said to you before, the argument is not actually about that. I mean, there probably is an argument to be had there, whether the climate has changed in the past and what's caused it. But the argument is whether we can make a difference. And, of course, when you refine that argument even further, and you have China and India and the United States who are burning the supposed noxious fossil fuels, in many cases our fuels that we sell to them, they are dictating what kind of atmosphere we have. What we do here does not make any difference.
0: But do you think we have an influence? Do you think people, and I've said this before, and please do not cut me off, I apologize, people are lazy. Think, you know,
1: what's that got to do with anything? I mean, you come on, you play the victim, but you are not making any sense, even by your own standards.
0: Oh, actually, I think I'm reasonably intelligent. But now, I think that people should think for themselves. And the media, gentlemen like yourself and all the media, people should listen to you. Listen to you after midnight. Actually, the daytime media is pretty much right-wing. But after midnight, you and another guy, we get up here in Queensland, they have a balanced opinion. And I think it's good for people to think for themselves. Just sit down and just think for yourself. Don't believe everything you read in the media, the TV or the newspapers, just because it's balanced to the right of side of politics. And I'm not real smart, but I think for myself. And
1: You're intelligent.
0: Sorry?
1: You just told me that you thought you were intelligent, but now you're not.
0: Oh, no, I know I'm intelligent.
1: But you just said then that you're not real smart.
0: It's a contradiction of terms.
1: Oh, well, yes, it is, yes.
0: It's rhetorical.
1: I don't know if it's rhetorical. Anyway, listen, I'm going to have to go, Russell, because we're coming up to the news and Hudson wants to fit some commercials in. But okay. thank you for calling.
0: Okay, sorry for taking up your time. Thank you.
1: Goodbye.
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1: We will have some news for you in about 11 seconds. Thank you for the kind words, Anna, and letting me know that you're still out there listening. I'll take some more calls after this bulletin.
13: Chermside, Birkdale, Oxley. 4BC is Brisbane. News.
14: Hello, I'm Sarah Wiedersane. Israel has rejected US President Donald Trump's 15-point peace plan for Gaza. Israeli Prime Minister Benjamin Netanyahu says forces will not withdraw until the Palestinian group Hamas fully disarms. A ground controller and a tug operator have been stood down after a near miss between two planes at Sydney Airport. It's understood a Jetstar pilot was forced to slam on the brakes to miss a Qatar aircraft, which was being towed by a tug on the tarmac. A Jetstar flight attendant suffered a wrist injury in the near collision. Australian Transport and Safety Bureau Commissioner Angus Mitchell says they've launched a wide-ranging investigation.
15: We look at training, we look at qualifications, but equally, we look at a number of people who were involved, whether they were in the aircraft themselves, in the tug that was towing the Qatar aircraft, or up in the tower.
14: A crime scene has been set up in southern New South Wales after a body was found in a suitcase. Police say they were called to Walgan Road at Olin, about 60 kilometres southeast of Goulburn, just before 1 p.m. on Sunday. The body is yet to be identified, but police say it's believed to be that of a woman. A new opinion poll shows support for Labor is continuing to fall as politicians start making their way back to Canberra. The latest news poll in The Australian has seen Labor's core support drop to 29%, its lowest level since 2013 when Julia Gillard was in power. Backing for One Nation is also down marginally but is still sitting level with Labor. Fuel, trade and China are expected to be raised by Anthony Albanese when he sits down with the communist leader of Vietnam this week. Vietnamese President Tô Lam and his delegation of more than a dozen ministers have landed in Sydney to a red carpet welcome. BHP staff have been urged to return to the negotiating table after a weekend strike in Western Australia. Jamel Wells reports.
16: Around 100 workers at BHP's bulk export terminal in Port Hedland walked off the job over the weekend, along with a 24-hour ship loading ban. The strike follows 7 months of negotiations over pay and conditions. BHP has offered a 16% pay rise over the next 4 years, but unions say that's not enough. A BHP spokesperson claims there's been a lack of genuine engagement from the unions in bargaining meetings. The parties are next expected to meet on August 18. Jamel Wells reporting.
14: And the Thai father of a 14-year-old boy who shot dead 9 people at a school on the northwestern fringes of Bangkok has apologised for his son's actions.
17: It's about stories, about connection, conversations and news you can trust. 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
14: In AFL action, the Suns have won a 2-point thriller against the GWS Giants, 79-77. Collingwood have beaten West Coast and the Blues have thumped the Saints, 106-62. The Dragons have beaten the Sharks, 24-16 at Jubilee Stadium to wrap up round 23 of the NRL. It marks just their third victory of the season. Dragons lock forward Hamish Stewart has told Nine he's pleased to win for their fans.
18: Our fans deserve it. We've had a tough year and they've come out every week in, week out, it's in the rain and, local derby, it feels really good.
14: Earlier, the Newcastle Knights held on to beat a brave Canberra Raiders side 30-24 after a late sin binning to Corey Horsburgh. The result ends the Raiders' season while keeps the Knights' top four hopes alive.
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14: Around the country, Canberra cloudy with a very high chance of rain, a high of 9 degrees. Melbourne rain and 14. Sydney showers easing, a top of 19 degrees. Brisbane showers and 25. Cloudy with showers in Perth, a top of 17 degrees. Adelaide, cloudy with showers and 15. A shower or two in Hobart, a high of 15. Darwin, sunny and 30.
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1: Good morning. If you would like to make a comment, by all means, give me a call or send me a text, or you can send me an email. I've got a couple of emails I'll read to you in a minute, and then I'll take some calls. Here's a comment Mike, we may contribute 1% of emissions in Australia, but what would our percentage of global emissions be if we added up all the coal, gas and so on that we exported around the world? Just because it's burnt overseas, it still came from Australia and should be added to our total emissions. But that's what I argue, not exactly the way you've done there, but the fact of the matter is, if we were serious about cutting down on the global emissions, if we really wanted to take a moral position, we wouldn't sell that stuff. But that's what makes it so, so, so very, very stupid. We don't use it ourselves to our detriment, but we sell it to other countries who then burn it. And we say, apparently, look at us, how virtuous are we? We're putting all these devices out that can, you know, collect power through the wind and the sun and windmills. I mean, seriously, windmills? We tried that centuries ago. I'm a farm boy. I know about windmills. Robert from Wagga says, hi, Mike. E-bikes have motors, obviously. What next? No license or registration for e-cars. Just wondering. Yeah, well, I think you got a point there, you know, about what we register and what we don't. Mark from Waterloo sent me this email. It says, Mike, the podcaster from Seattle is Brandy Cruz. Her show is called Undivided with a big D. Anyway, she's in the top-notch bracket in the field of ferreting into the intestinal realm of a story, speaking of which she's been focusing lately on Seattle's Mayor Katie Wilson, who's exposing herself with dealing with the huge task of comparatively being a mile offshore but can barely paddle. Anyway, also, Brandy occasionally exposes Mam Dani to be a con. I was talking to somebody yesterday, just, you know, a neighbour, and they think that Mam Dani's doing the right thing with the government-sponsored grocery shops, but it hasn't worked out for any other communist nation. Will it work out in New York? We'll see, I guess. Anyway, back to Mark. So when the recorded interview with Terry B is airing, it will give you time to check out Brandy. With regards to the domain and public speaking venues, Reverend Cruz is an oracle of knowledge. With this, he knew the great orator John Webster very well because he regularly spoke at the Wayside Chapel. Bye, says Mark. P.S. I meant to say Gary Courtney and not Gary Knight, who was a top-notch speaker back in the 79, late 70s and early 80s. Well, thank you for that, Mark. It'll be interesting to see if it strikes a chord with folks who are listening. So let me take a phone call here. We decided to go to Paul from Melbourne. Good morning, Paul.
0: Good morning, Mike. Interesting about Mandami's food stores, you know, they require ID to shop there.
1: So, oh, do they?
0: It's New York. But that strikes me as incredibly racist to require someone to produce an ID. I heard from Democrats that black people can't get ID and it's about voter suppression. So, I mean, isn't that very racist?
1: So what are you saying? You've got to have ID. Oh, but if you're black, you can't get ID because that would be suppressing voting, even though it seems to make excellent sense that you do have ID and get your name crossed off if you vote, so you don't vote 8 or 9 times. But the blacks can't get ID to buy at the grocery shop.
0: Well, I mean, according to Democrats who constantly oppose voter ID,
1: yeah,
0: the reason is that they say it's harder for minorities like black people to get an ID.
1: Yeah.
0: And so that's why they oppose ID voting. But apparently, well, not apparently, but one of the rules is if you want to go shopping in Mandami's commie mart, you have to have ID. And I just think, isn't that very racist in Mandami?
1: That you got to have ID. That does seem like a contradiction, yes.
0: Oh, I would never accuse the Democrats of holding contradictory positions.
1: Yes.
0: So I don't know. Apparently you can find ID to go shopping in New York, but you can't find ID to vote. And so therefore
1: okay. Interesting.
0: The Democrats oppose voting ID. But what I want to talk about, you call the last hour, you know, about these e-bikes and e-scooters and how she wants them banned. If I had a dollar for every time I've heard somebody saying we should ban something in Australia, you know, I'd own 2GB. I'm just getting tired of our lives being increasingly throttled down to the level of kindergarten kids.
1: Yeah.
0: And having all our personal freedoms and decisions taken from us. You know, we have an e-safety commissioner who, you know, has a couple of teenage daughters and seems to want to set what we can and cannot see or view for ourselves, particularly in terms of news stories,
1: yes.
0: What she wants.
1: It'll be interesting to see how she does with this latest go at Elon. Yeah.
0: I just, you know, we pay her $300,000 a year and, you know, she decides that we can't see footage of, say, a stabbing attempt at a Sydney church.
1: Yeah.
0: He bans that with threats of massive fines to, you know, the content providers.
1: And the argument is that if that's allowed to stay up, it will encourage terrorism. But we've already had the act of terrorism, but we're not supposed to see it. It's a bit of a circular argument, really. But anyway, yeah.
0: Well, I mean, if that's the argument, then I take it she's for banning all historical footage of the 9/11 attacks.
1: Mm.
0: But they're still up. And, you know, she said it was disturbing violence. As far as I know, the person was wounded, not killed. But does she want to ban the Zapruder film? That's extremely violent footage of Kennedy.
1: I was looking at an aerial shot of the bomb going off on Hiroshima. I guess you'd ban that too. Mm, yeah.
0: And so you've got that, and then not only are we going to ban, you know, decide, you know, you're not mature enough to look at things as an adult, but if you start to speak about it, well, we've got a whole bunch of laws about what you think and say.
1: Yeah.
0: You know, once again, the last tranche of restrictions on freedom of speech of all free Australian adults, you know, occurred because of the Bondi situation. And now we've passed laws that include clauses that you have to be very careful not to criticise the people who did it because that might offend them. You know, it's kind of ridiculous. And then, you know, they managed to get guns. But we had all our gun rights taken away due to an incident in the 90s where the Tasmanian police failed to enforce the laws that were already on the books at the time of the shooting. But so we got more laws and we all lost our guns. Yeah, 28 million Australians no longer have free speech because something someone else did, no longer have access as easy access to firearms because of something somebody else did back in the 90s. Now we want to ban e-scooters. And, you know, it's just, you can even pair it back to driving. Okay, some university student at O-Weeks has three strongbows, you know, and dings their car. All of a sudden, we've gone from having to establish the person was unfit to handle a motor vehicle to 0.08 to 0.05, and now they're calling to put it down to 0.02. which is heading towards zero. Well, what about me? What about my personal freedoms? If I can drink five beers, get in the car, flip, go to the raceway, flip between all the cones, get 100 out of 100 on the advanced driving course and pass every requirement of the driver's license, well, I say, well, stamp my license 0.08 and let me go.
1: I believe in Texas, I think it's 0.1 based on the idea that, you know, text and say, listen, we can have a few drinks and still drive. Thank you very much. But if you exceed that and you're in an accident, then they do throw the book at you.
0: Yeah, and that's fine. That's fair enough. And even finally on electricity, transmission lines are common, distribution lines are common, customer service, billing, administration, that's all common. Why can't we just have a simple choice in this country? You select which energy plan you want. One, is from fossil fuel generated power, which is cheap, permanently reliable and on. But if you don't want that, you should have the choice then to say, I will pay more to have the green power. Why is this decision being taken out of our hands? You know, again, I'm sick of Australians just, we're continually being treated like kindergarten kids, not able to make it. We can't say what we think. We can't look at what we want to look at. We can't drive the way we want to drive. We can't own firearms can't even choose our own electricity.
1: But why do Australians put up with it?
0: I think culturally, the problem with Australia is not so much it was settled by convicts, but it was also settled by prison guards. And there's this big cultural, we have several cultural flaws and all the rest is really good. But one of those cultural flaws is that we seem to have this cultural instinct. The moment we come across something new, something we don't understand, or if there's an incident, just blanket ban everything. That is the immediate reach to solution.
1: There is a theory that the bulk of Australians came from working class stock, so it's in our DNA to suffer stoically rather than demand we have a say in things.
0: Well, I think that working class stock is probably of an older time, more reflecting the great Australian Americanism. But we wouldn't take things too seriously. She'll be right, mate. We'll, you know, do you sort of stuff.
1: Yes, but whatever happened to that? What happened to the Australian larrikinism? And, you know, I hear, oh, yes, Australians are laid back. Is laid back just a way of making apathetic sound cool?
0: I don't necessarily think we were laid back. I just think we, I was thinking about your question, I just think we were more caught up in what we were doing, and as individuals and as communities, we had more confidence in ourselves.
1: Yeah.
0: We could handle things ourselves. You look at all the reports of, say, World War One, World War Two, Australian soldiers by their British officers.
1: Yeah.
0: They were horrified, you know, that these Australians, they were unruly, undisciplined.
1: Right.
0: The page over, Erwin Rommel, the Desert Fox, wrote in his diary that if I ever had to, after the Tobruk battle, he said, if I ever had to storm hell, I would storm it with Australians and I would hold it with New Zealanders. And they had great respect for the self-confidence alone. And I think that self-confidence is, you know, sadly, I think that's gone away a lot.
1: But do you think that's fairly recent, the lack of self-confidence? I read these stories, there's one today or yesterday in the Australian, how men apparently aren't turning up for work, this is the headline, because they are demoralised. Can that be true? Right. They're demoralised, or they just don't want to work and think they can fall back on Centrelink?
0: I think what's happened is you had your Gen Xers, so born 5 or so years either side of 1970. They grew up, they had grandparents who had gone through the war, gone through the depression. Their grandparents were hard as nails, basically. And they spent a lot of time with them because that was the beginning where both parents were working. And so you had the Gen X latchkey kid. And we were taught, no one's coming to help you.
1: Right.
0: It's your own problems. Take responsibility because your parents aren't around and your grandparents, if you tell your grandparent, you know, from that generation that you were bored, they look at you, take their shoe off and say, well, you better find something to do then, don't you?
1: Yes.
0: And so we had that. We had a great period during the 90s from pretty much 1990-91, and this happened more so in America. You had kids going through school who no longer were doing the duck and cover nuclear drills. That disappeared about 1990-91. Then a few years later, you had Columbine, and everything changed. And they were back to ducking under their desks, but this time it was an active shooter you know, situation. And I think that damaged a lot of confidence in children as they were growing up and developing there in the United States. So it's interesting. I saw an article that 34 of the U.S. states now have license to carry for teachers. 34 of the 50 states teachers can carry firearms.
1: Right.
0: You know, within the class, because there were school shootings before Columbine, but the media seized on that and everything, and that's what changed all the attitudes. And you went from playing cowboys and Indians to if a kid made a finger gun expression or bit his sandwich in a way that formed a gun, you know, it was counselling. You know, they really went over the top with it all. And I think, you know, that coincided with other things to form the kind of cotton wooling, where you've now fast-forwarded to a Generation Z who, you know, needs an app to order from a restaurant because they have anxiety about speaking to someone on the phone to order a meal.
1: Yes, well, COVID and the restrictions imposed had a lot to answer for. Yeah, I'm going to have to go, Paul, but thanks for calling.
0: That's all right. Take care.
1: Bye.
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1: Charlie from Wollongong has called in. Good morning, Charlie.
10: Good morning. There's been so many interesting topics since listening in. It's hard to remember what I was ringing you for.
1: Well, do your best. See if you can come up with what it was.
10: But anyway, it's funny how some people sort of look at society and sort of think they're lazy or they're entitled. What I see is what the government talks about every now and again. They come out and they talk about this thing called coercion. And they think coercion shouldn't be in the workplace. And every time I hear it, I scratch my head and I go, but if a government isn't coercive, it doesn't get its policies through, because everything they do is, you do this, we'll do that.
1: Right. So they want to push their policies through. Yeah.
10: If you don't fill in the census, there's a fine. You don't pay the fine, there's a consequence for that. If you don't pay those, it becomes a little mountain, becomes a mountain of pain and usually money, and that's why people just comply. And that is a form of coercion, which I find quite amusing, since it's not supposed to be in the workplace and our government is a workplace. Isn't, or is it not?
1: So it's another contradiction.
10: It's almost like I feel like some days I'm a donkey being led around by a piece of string through a ring in my nose by someone saying, I'm not going to smack you over the head with a 4x2 to get your attention, not realising that pulling on my nose and a ring's got my attention already.
1: Yes.
10: And that, to me, comes across as coercion 101. And I sit there and I scratch my head, and that's what I hear people. It's it doesn't matter what you call it, when you're living a life and you think that you could be doing something else but you won't do it. I mean, some places they say drive to the conditions. Well, if I'm a racing car driver, doesn't that mean I should be allowed to do 170 down the freeway because I'm qualified?
1: You've got that special skill. Mm.
10: Yeah, well, they say that when it comes to certain parts of the emergency work, when you bring it up to them, why are you allowed? Well, I've done the training. And I'm like, you're kidding me. You're telling me you do level 4 classified training, and you're allowed to do things on the road that a racing car driver is not allowed to do, and they go to class 7, otherwise you can't be a racing car driver. So you're 3 classes below, and you've got more rights than someone who's more qualified. And I'm sitting there looking at these people, and they look at me, and they're like, well, end of conversation. No, it's not the end of a conversation. Give me an answer that I'd put my teeth into and sort of go, okay, that makes sense. Not just walk away and go, well, I'm not going to answer that because whoops. You know, so,
1: well, you get that all the time, don't you?
10: I have to laugh. We sit there and we, you know, you're running a talkback radio station, so to a degree it's respect for people's opinions. Agree?
1: Mm, yes.
10: So to a degree, you've got to respect people's opinions. Don't have to agree. You don't have to actually respect them. You can't. You're on air. There's certain things, you know, you got to tell people to go away nicely.
1: Yeah.
10: Where if we're at the pub, we can sort of make it a little bit more blunt, so to speak.
1: It's a different environment, yeah.
10: Yeah, I mean, you know, there's this political correctness that we've got to deal with as well. There's all these other little conditions there that we never had as children in this country. I'm first generation European, and that last caller was right. Our parents, our grandparents thought very different. My parents grew up under occupied Nazi Germany and Italy during the war as kids. When they came to Australia, my old man was a schemer. If he could scam somebody and get away with it, this is what he did as a kid to survive in the war, and he brought those skills to Australia.
1: Yeah.
10: And that's how he bought a house. He didn't do it by working 40-hour a week. He made all his profit doing these backyard deals, which now we can't do because it's 7 digital currency. It's semi cash is getting harder to track. They want to see every transaction. They're forcing when was the last time you walked in and actually stood in the line and bought a ticket to a show or something? You have to get online when they open up tickets and be the first, you know, and you got 10 million people all clicking at the door at the same time. The first, you know, 1,000 tickets are sold and you dip out and it's only been 3 minutes.
1: Oh, yes, because of the computer age. Yeah, interesting.
10: There's no fairness in anything anymore. It's up to whoever's the fastest. And, yeah, of course we want data centres because everything's going to be run by AI. Everyone's freaking out about it. We've been talking to AI for years. That's why we're on hold on the phone for 50 minutes when we're trying to get through to get help with anything.
1: Yes, and the computer says no. You know, I think it's going to be even worse with AI. Anyway, Charlie, I got to fly, but thank you for calling.
8: 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Cheers.
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1: Kay says, hi, Mike. I believe the reason Mamdani asked for ID for his grocery stores is to stop people from other districts using the stores. It's only for those in the immediate area, that is to say the poorer people. But, Kay, it still comes down to managing the numbers and deciding who qualifies. So I just don't understand why they don't apply that to the voting, but I don't go to the meetings.
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1: Alex First is a film, theatre and entertainment reviewer and editor of itellyouwhatithink.com, and he's on the line. Good morning.
31: Good morning, Mike. Now, I was this week looking around because I saw a romantic comedy, which we will be talking about. It's been on preview mode, and this Thursday it starts. But I was thinking, okay, what's the most enjoyable, and, you know, you go back through the ages, what's the most enjoyable romantic comedy? And I reckon I still would have to say When Harry Met Sally.
1: Yeah, now, I was going to say that. Yeah.
31: Yeah. Well, it was interesting because before the movie that I haven't yet named started, there were some young people in the audience. It was a media preview, so obviously people won competitions or whatever they did. That's fine. And the young people there were very polite and they started engaging me in conversation. Mm. And we were talking about the film that was upcoming and romantic comedies in general. And I reckon they were far too young to have... I asked them about When Harry Met Sally. I said, look, you weren't even born, so I don't imagine you know it. And I then referenced the two actors, right? Billy Crystal and Meg Ryan.
1: Yeah.
31: Well, they'd heard of Billy Crystal, but they'd never heard of Meg Ryan.
1: Oh, really? Yeah.
31: Yeah, which is interesting. So, I mean, I then looked at various threads on social media, and one of them on Reddit said, "What exactly is so amazing about When Harry Met Sally?" And this is the comment. "I watched it recently for the first time. I was born after it was released, if that matters, if it was considered a movie of its time." And then they went on and listed their personal criticisms. So, you know, everybody's entitled to their own thing. I don't know. I mean, this is the problem, that if a movie comes out before you're born, unless you're into film, you probably won't go back. You want something that's contemporary. And all of that leads me to One Night Only, which is the movie that I will start with today, which is 102 minutes and is rated M.
1: Seems like a strange premise. Is that this true, the premise?
31: Yes, it is. And
1: oh, really?
31: When I say this is going to really get you. This is the statement of fact it starts with. Unbelievable, though it may appear. 3 years ago, Michael, the US government enacted a mandate banning premarital sex.
1: Yeah, well, good for them. They can enact their mandates. Whether that makes any difference to anybody's evening is another matter.
31: Exactly. Well, now, this mandate is except for one night a year and then only with protection.
1: What? So you can have sex one night a year if you're not married?
31: No, that's right. If you're not married, that's right. And basically then only if you wear a condom. So, I mean, it's ridiculous, isn't it? Absolutely.
1: So what have they got? Inspectors going around checking on people in parked cars and motels?
31: Yes, but it's done electronically.
1: Really?
31: With something on your wrist. Yeah, really. So, look, all's fair in love and war if you're married, but not if you're single. That's what it all says. So can you imagine the environment? Lots of horny people hanging out for that 12-hour period, one day a year from 7 p.m. to 7 a.m.
1: Is this true, though? Is this really a thing?
31: It's just
1: in this movie, right?
31: It's just in this movie.
1: Oh, yeah.
31: Exactly.
1: Right.
31: But hang on. A lot of people who came out of this movie said, well, hang on, and I'm not specifically having a go at him, but this is what people were saying. Well, Trump's doing all sorts of silly things. and they've got a health minister who does some strange things as well. So, you know, and bear in mind that based on this premise in the movie, the result of this ban has been significant because unwanted teen pregnancies are near zero and sexually transmitted infections have also bottomed out.
1: But the fact of the matter is, this era that we live in, you'd be prepared to believe anything. I did a piece the other morning, a few weeks ago, from the Babylon Bee, and I had a number of people come back to me and say, well, actually, that's pretty right, what you said. And somebody said, oh, maybe it was because I was tired. I didn't realise until a while afterwards when you said, look, that was just a satirical piece, that wasn't what they're really doing.
31: Uh-huh. I get it. Oh, look, before people ring up and abuse me, I'm not having a go at Trump because I know there's a lot of Trump lovers there, and I'm just drawing the parallel that some of the things that we've seen happen since he's assumed the presidency, where he's basically, I'm going to do this, and then he goes and does it, this is sort of in line with that.
1: It's interesting they blame Trump. I mean, I would blame the wokesters myself. I'd blame the PC crowd for coming up with these ridiculous mandates, to quote you.
31: Yes.
1: Yeah.
31: Yeah. I mean, look, let's get into the yarn a little bit. Played by Callum Turner, he's a rather convivial pizza shop owner in New York City, and he's had a girlfriend for 3 years. In that time, and based on this premise, they've only had sex twice. So on that one day of the year, in year three, he buys flowers and he plans a nice meal at this upmarket restaurant to start the evening.
1: Mm.
31: In fact, he's intending to propose to his lady love, played by Maya Hawke. The problem is that he's actually blindsided when his girlfriend tells him that this year she wants to experiment with someone else.
1: Oh, no.
31: Mm.
1: By the way, do you watch The Big Bang Theory?
31: Yeah, I have watched it, yeah.
1: Well, the principal character in that, Sheldon, only has sex once a year with his regular girlfriend.
31: Oh, that's right. That's true.
1: Yeah.
31: Yeah, I think the rest of us would be pretty, It'd be pretty skittish, wouldn't you? Anyway, the
1: skittish.
31: Yeah, bit more than that, but we're on a family show, so there we go. Look, so blindsiding. Now, in fact, the girlfriend encourages Owen to do the same thing, to go out and spread his seed, so to speak. Meanwhile, you've got a singleton jingle singer called Ali, played by Monica Barbaro, and she's out to find Mr. Right, someone with whom she has a real connection on that 12-hour stint that they've got together. And she lives in the same area. And her roommate pushes her to wear this short, sparkling cocktail dress with her assets in full display, which she reluctantly agrees to do. Now, bear in mind that once he's been dumped for the night by his girlfriend, Owen is wandering the streets, disconsolate. And that's when he literally bumps into Ali, the singleton jingle singer. But Owen spoils his chances with her in spectacular fashion. And thereafter, both spend most of this 12-hour countdown on a series of disastrous dates, each worse than the previous one. Mind you, in between, they keep coming across each other. So, yeah, the premise, well, it may be outrageous, which it is, but it's simply a feel-good rom-com. It's a chick flick.
1: Oh, yeah. And so was it entertaining?
31: Well, the outcome's obvious from the get-go, but that really is of no consequence because it's fun, it's fanciful, it's frivolous. And I kept thinking about When Harry Met Sally, and it's a much better film, of course, the 1989 movie, and how that couple really only got together after having to navigate a series of failed relationships. So there's the corollary. So this is that on speed dial, Mike, because they only have that 12 hours to make good. And, of course, you find yourself in Ali and Owen's corner all the way, which is just as it should be. I did not totally buy the chemistry between Monica Barbaro and Callum Turner and their individual performances. They were solid. I wouldn't say spectacular, but solid. Best lines, though, are undoubtedly left to the 12-year-old who Ali's roommate is babysitting while she's going out and doing what she has to do. This 12-year-old's comic timing, I'm not sure what he is in real life, but playing the 12-year-old, it seems like a young kid. Absolutely brilliant. I really, really enjoyed his performance. I mean, he pops up a few times, and every time he's on screen, you laugh. The writer, Travis Braun, the director, Will Gluck, they wring as many laughs and warm moments as they can from rather limited material with which they have to work. And look, they've done well in pushing the envelope with a succession of sight gags. So I did not mind it. I mean, it's not I wouldn't call it a brilliant movie, but, you know, you're not thinking a great deal about it, other than you are thinking a lot about the premise and how ridiculous can society ever get in terms of banning things, right? And so the moment you ban something, people want to break the ban, don't they?
1: Makes it more fun.
31: It does. So, look, I'll give it a 7 out of 10. I'm probably being a little bit generous, but it's 102 minutes, one night only, light and fluffy material. And if you're a new age-sensitive bloke or you happen to be a female or female-skewed material appeals to you, then give it a go, one night only.
1: Okay. What about this case 137?
31: Yes, okie dokies. Well, I found this quite engaging, quite disturbing as well. Protests in the heart of Paris are rife, and we're talking about 2018. Society is on the precipice, and people are struggling. They pour their anger, their dissatisfaction with society into verbal and then violent demonstrations. Now, many are from the regions. They're not from the city. They're first-time protesters, but families perhaps, some who haven't had cause to come to the capital before, and police numbers, well, they've been doubled to cope with the increasingly aggressive situation that confronts them on the streets. So officers have been pulled from other divisions to handle the escalation of the unrest. But of course, police are at all times, and this is no different to anywhere, I suppose, in the world, expected to handle the situation with suitable restraint. So even if they're bombarded by things, they've got to, you know, put up their protective devices and make sure that they don't necessarily mete out the punishment that's been meted out to them. Now, against this background, you've got a secretive internal affairs division of the police investigating behaviour that potentially crosses the line. They're known as the IGPN. Now, the police union hates them because they're not backing their own. And one of the dour and diligent inspectors in the IGPN is a 20-year veteran called Stephanie Bertrand, played by Leah Drucker. And she's crossed over from narcotics. She was married to another officer, Jeremy, whose latest girlfriend, Noli, is also in the force. So there you got the three cops. Now,

0: metres away to demonstrate for greater public services, which just weren't provided in the region. So Gerard, along with Joelle's daughter's boyfriend, Remy, had become separated from the group when Gerard was hit in the head by a riot gun bullet. And that's exactly what you don't want. So, you know, I mentioned catastrophic brain injury. Mm. Allegedly fired by a member of the police force, it's then Stephanie's job to get to the bottom of what happened. And, of course, she faces considerable obstacles in her quest for the truth to out.
1: Why do they call it a riot gun bullet? Is it a real bullet, or are we talking a rubber bullet or something?
0: No, they call it a riot gun bullet because apparently it's a special device that are used by the riot police, yeah. Which, again, I'm not aware. You know, I'm not au fait enough with weaponry to know whether this is a real thing in France or not, but that's what they've called it here. Mm. So, I mean, it's really basically she, Stephanie, whichever way it goes, she wants to make sure that she's done everything possible to get to the truth. And I mean, the problem here is that charges need to be laid against the person or persons responsible, but of course everybody in the union and whatever is trying to protect their own. And the film uses still and video imagery to sheet home the impact of the rioting that's happening all around the capital, Champs-Élysées and places like that. So there's an urgency about this film, the case 137, and the counterpoint to the incendiary visuals is the methodical, at times laborious work of Stephanie and her colleagues. I mean, there's a lot of interviewing that takes place and filming, and it is a fictional story, but it's actually based on several real cases, all dating from this particular period. Mm. And the co-writer and director Dominic Moll, written with Giles Marchand, puts it really well when he says, at the time there was a major divide between Paris and the rest of the country, and the feeling of abandonment was rife in regional France, as were the glaring inequalities that were happening in society. So he wanted to emphasise the internal and external strains prevailing at that time, and I reckon he's done a very, very good job. There's extreme tension in the film. The population's on edge. Police resources are stretched. And mind you, there are those that appear to be a law unto themselves. And just sort of, you could argue, based on this film, on both sides. So I was really impressed by Leah Drucker's steel-hardened characterisation when Stephanie was on duty, the poker face that the actor showed, and that carried the picture. And her momentum, her frustration, drive this film and enable it to reach the heights that it does. A lot to it. This also starts on Thursday. Complexities are plenty, and with them twists. And, I mean, the twists are what you want. So who says justice is done or even seen to be done? The situation that's presented is very messy, and there's no off-the-shelf solution. And that's just what gives Case 137 the bite that it has. It's a good film. It's a really good film. Case 137, rated M, 116 minutes. And look, 7.5 to 8 out of 10. It's well worth catching, I reckon.
1: All righty. Thank you, Alex.
0: Absolute pleasure. About a week to last week. We had a couple of duds last week, didn't we? Eh?
1: But you're very impressed by what's on offer this week. Yeah. All righty.
0: Yeah, well, I mean, that's the good thing, isn't it, that you know, you have a bad week, but, you know, you just turn over the sheet and start all over again.
1: Bad week, good week. Yeah.
0: That's life.
1: Alex First is a film, theatre and entertainment reviewer and editor of itellyouwhatithink.com.
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7: I'm just looking at some texts here. We'll go to the news, of course, in about 4 minutes. I'll take some more calls in the next hour. Reg is saying, good morning, Mike. Ree Hansen blacklisting certain media. Yes, I did put that earlier, and I will, in a conversation that I've already recorded, put that to Terry Barnes. You might be interested in his reaction. Reg says, in my opinion, terrific marketing. The One News outlets with the Hansen access will publish smirks at the news outlets without Hansen access. They will also report that mostly their opposition, stroke competitors, do not have the privileges. Brilliant marketing because One Nation is the headline. The story is who has access, and then that's all that will fit here. What does that say? Free plugs, I think. Yeah, anyway, that's all it'll fit. Thank you, Reg. Philip said no e-bikes until they're peas. Yeah, that's right. Okay, news coming up.
6: Brisbane for you. 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
7: Oh, by the way, Dale Sinden has returned, so we'll have national days in the next hour.
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20: Hello, I'm Sarah Wiedersehen. The President of Vietnam, Tho Lam, has arrived in Australia ahead of scheduled discussions with Prime Minister Anthony Albanese. The leaders will meet for the first time in Canberra on Tuesday to discuss opportunities to strengthen cooperation between the two nations. Fuel, trade and China are expected to be top of the agenda. In a statement, Mr. Albanese says Vietnam-Australia relationship is grounded in deep strategic trust, mutual interests and a shared ambition for the future of our region. New polling shows Labor's primary vote has plunged to levels not seen since 2013, when Julia Gillard was Prime Minister. The latest news poll in The Australian shows Labor's core support has fallen from 33% 2 months ago to 29% to be equal with One Nation. The coalition is still well behind on 18%. The body of a woman has been found in a suitcase in southern New South Wales. Hugh Phillips reports.
21: Police were called to Walgan Road in Olin, about 61 kilometres south of Goulburn, where they found a suitcase with a body inside it. The body is yet to be formally identified, however, it is believed to be female. A crime scene has been established and the suitcase has been seized to undergo forensic examination. It's unknown how long the body had been there. Hugh Phillips reporting.
20: The Federal Transport Minister has confirmed a ground controller and a tug operator have been stood down after two planes were involved in a near miss at Sydney Airport. A Jetstar plane bound for the Gold Coast had to brake suddenly to avoid colliding with a Qatar Airways flight that was being towed on the tarmac yesterday morning. The Australian Transport Safety Bureau has launched an investigation into the incident. Greens Senator Sarah Hanson-Young says she wants to ensure the government gets the mix right on the news media bargaining code. The federal government wants tech giants to pay a 2.5% levy for Australian news that they use on their platforms. Speaking on the ABC, Ms. Hanson-Young has questioned if the levy is enough.
22: We know that big tech companies are taking the work of journalists and creators in Australia, having it on their platforms and making massive profit off it. That's not okay.
23: And so, is a 2.5% levy on
22: Well, I think there's enough? A question about whether the amount is enough to compensate Australian journalists and media outlets.
20: Also making news, a rally has been held in Melbourne's West calling for tougher bail laws following the bashing death of a local grocery store owner. And the Canadian province of British Columbia has declared a state of emergency as firefighters battle more than 100 active wildfires.
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20: In the NRL, the last place Dragons have beaten the Sharks 24-16 at Jubilee Stadium. The upset puts Cronulla's top four finish hopes in doubt. Sharks coach Craig Fitzgibbon says they simply got outplayed.
0: I honestly just thought they outperformed us today, like fair and square. Like don't suck about it, don't make excuses, just cop it on the chin, do something about it. They outworked us. Mate, that hurts.
20: Earlier, the Knights beat the Raiders 30-24. In the AFL, the Blues have thumped the Saints 106-62. Collingwood fended off a brave West Coast comeback to post a 19-point win in Perth. The Gold Coast Suns beat the GWS Giants 79-77. And in the AFLW, Carlton defeated St Kilda 66 points to 40.
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20: Around the country, Canberra, cloudy with a very high chance of rain, a high of 9 degrees. Melbourne, rain and 14. Sydney, showers easing, a top of 19 degrees. Brisbane, showers and 25. Cloudy with showers in Perth, a top of 17 degrees. Adelaide, cloudy with showers and 15. A shower or two in Hobart, a high of 15. Darwin, sunny and 30.
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7: Good morning. Welcome along. Mr. Sinden has returned from his travels and, he's back in the country. I mean, it's the old story. The government's saying they can't do anything to stop him coming back and here he is. That's what they say. You know, but, I mean, you wonder, don't you? Anyway. Darren says the teachers or someone is organising school kids to protest against One Nation, which is child abuse. They're worried Pauline will teach the kids how to spell and add 2 plus 2. Says Darren, really? Would they be that daring? Would they actually say 2 plus 2 is 4? I mean, that's just something, some dead white male, Pythagoras, thought up 2 and 2 is 4. But these days, when we can teach a more flexible and empathetic version of maths. Do they still do that? Peter says that Europe doesn't seem to be a good place to be in at this time in world history, facing droughts, fires, sometimes floods, economic strain, food shortages, power costs and supply issues, crime and drug issues en masse, homelessness, poverty in the many thousands, and no one can afford to live in general, Your Grace. Plus the threat of greater war as Russia expands its attacks. Yes. Well, what do you think about the front page of the telly? The Sydney telly. Blind panic over drones. Exclusive aerial barrage breaches RAF airspace. Australia's most significant tactical fighter jet defence hub. It says Williamstown here. I was inclined to say Williamstown, but anyway. RAF base had a barrage of drones breach its airspace, with personnel told to close the blinds to protect sensitive information. Sally's called in from Ingleburn. Good morning, Sally.
3: Morning. We all know why Dale came back. Don't ask such stupid questions, Mike.
7: What, the government just couldn't stop him?
3: No.
7: But that's what they say. I mean, they...
3: No.
7: What?
3: Dale came back to do the census.
7: Oh, okay. Yeah.
3: To be counted.
7: Yeah, and the government let him in so he could do it.
3: That's right.
7: Oh, I see. Okay.
3: That's my story, and I'm sticking to it.
7: Good.
3: Anyway, we're going to talk about helicopter parents.
7: Mm-hmm.
3: As you know, I've been living opposite a primary school for 44 years, and I was just talking to Dale off air before he put my stuff in the computer when I came on there. We were talking about how when him and I were growing up in the 70s and 80s, we took ourselves off to school. About 91 or 92, I started noticing more and more cars turning up, and parents dropping off and picking up their little fatty Boombah Angels.
7: Yeah.
3: And in the last, say, 10 years or so, we now have children, as I was telling Dale, who are in primary school who have type 2 diabetes.
7: Right. So you put that down to the fact they don't have to walk to school anymore.
3: No, nothing. And they're on the way. They're going to some food court and stuffing their face before dinner. Then they're going home and sitting on their phone or their computer.
7: Yeah.
3: And then they're wolfing down their dinner and more time on the computer or the phone. And it's a wonder these kids who are now in their 20s and 30s are just so lost. They really are. And that other guy was talking on the phone to you about, they've got anxiety about talking on the phone, so that's why they put their meal order through an app or whatever. I mean, it's a joke in that, what I find, he was talking about, our rights of saying what we want is going to be suppressed. Oh, forget about that. What I find an absolute joke is this whole thing about the teenagers and the social media ban. I mean, teenagers are just as much on social media now as they ever were.
7: Well, that's what people tell me. Just on that, by the way, the front page of the Courier Mail, you're from Ingleburn, you're not a Queensland listener, but the front page of the Courier Mail, classroom screen ban. Teachers, parents demand school digital detox amid NAPLAN decline.
3: Look, it's just teachers want to do as little as they possibly can. I mean, as if 3 months is not enough time off for them. But if they'll have you believe that all the 3 months that they're off, they're preparing for the year ahead. Well, if the NAPLAN results are anything to go by, if after 12 years of schooling the kid walks out and he doesn't know how to read and write or add up, after 12 years of schooling, you'd love to know what the teachers were doing with those 3 months that they had off. But it's a joke.
7: Just further to that thought, of course, the possibility is maybe the kids think, what's the point? What's the point? We can just get ChatGPT to do it for us.
3: AI, ChatGPT, Google, whatever. I mean, the thing here is it's a joke. The teenagers are now far more ahead with technology than their parents ever could catch up to be. So they will know their way around this whole social media ban. Mm. I think I even came on your show last year, and I said it's a waste of time.
7: What, the ban on social media?
3: Yes.
7: Oh, yeah.
3: Yes. It's just a joke.
7: Well, in Queensland, they're talking about banning screens altogether in the classroom.
3: I think they're trying to shut the gate, but the horse has bolted.
7: The horse has bolted. Yeah. All right.
3: Yeah.
7: Thank you, Sally.
3: I mean, it,
7: yeah, go on.
3: Day. Bye.
7: Bye.
3: Sorry?
7: You can finish off if you want to. What do you want to say?
3: No, I just wanted to wrap it up and just say when it started out like that in the 90s, you could see, I know this sounds a bit hindsight, but you could see down the line that this was going to go from bad to worse.
7: And now it has.
3: And here we are now, 30-odd years down the line, and those small children are now the current generation, and here we are.
7: All righty.
3: Bye-bye.
7: Bye.
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7: Yeah, I'm just reading some texts here. George says, from Russell to Paul, from the sublime to the ridiculous in reverse. Q.
0: National Days, brought to you by Jubes. Nothing goes down better in the middle of the night than a beautiful jube and a nice cup of tea.
7: So it's time for National Days with the now back in the country, Dale Sinden.
1: Yeah,
7: so,
1: funny, I took a packet of Morella jubes away with me. I didn't end up eating them until Poland.
7: So when Burke finally appears at the National Press Club,
1: oh, yeah,
7: he's going to argue that there was no way they could stop you from coming back. Is that right?
1: Well, they tried. In fact, I still haven't got my baggage. That arrives tomorrow morning. I arrived into the country at 7. I think it landed about 7:30. I was in my door about 8:30, but my bag, I still haven't got my luggage. So that's how they tried to stop me, Mike. They figured if I didn't get my bag, I might go back.
7: That you'd be lost without your possessions.
1: I know. Okay. And I've got my Polish T-shirts and cap and everything, my little flag.
7: So did you have a wonderful time?
1: I did have a great time. I caught up with friends in both places. As you know, I flew into Berlin.
7: Mm.
1: I was there for about 10 days, and I caught a train over to Warsaw, which was, I always find it a bit of a treat catching a train. And but it was the first time ever, Mike. I don't seem to strike up friendships or when I'm sitting in a plane. I don't talk to people for some reason. And you know, I'll talk to people serving you in counters and like, oh, one of the best experiences, Mike, when I came into, because I flew into Munich and then had to get another flight up to Berlin. But it's considered coming into the country in Munich. And it was in pretty early, and the customs guy, you know, they don't look very friendly. There was three different customs guys. There was only one other person being served. And I got this guy who looked pretty, you know, sort of serious. He was a young guy. And I sort of, you know, you have to get your fingerprints done when you go in. And, you know, he sort of was looking at me and I said, oh, so I'm not, you didn't find out I'm an international jewel thief.
7: Yeah.
1: And suddenly this big smile crept up on his face.
7: Mm.
1: And so that got me going. So I just kept trying to, and I was talking to him for 10 minutes, having this great conversation about Munich, about all sorts of things.
7: Yeah.
1: And it was just the best conversation. By the time I left my third look, thank you, that was the best, my introduction to a country, especially going through customs, that I've ever had. But it was purely because of the time. If it had been busy, you know, I wouldn't have been talking to him. But, you know, I stopped and talked to him for about 10 minutes. But no, I had a terrific time, and probably the heart and soul of the trip was being in Warsaw after the anniversary of the Warsaw Uprising, which was, it happened in 1940. Unfortunately, 200,000-odd people were killed in the uprising. This is obviously the locals, not just, they formed militia to try and get rid of the Nazis, and it failed after about 60 days. And 200,000-odd people, mostly civilians, were killed. So they, this is like probably their version of an Anzac Day. They commemorated on the 1st of August at 5 o'clock, and everything in the city stops. It doesn't matter if it's a tram going or a bus, everything stops. It's just expected. And I was staying just around where this started, which was up near the central station. So I went up there because I wanted to see it, because Terry Barnes had been telling me all about it.
7: Mm.
1: And I was with 100,000 people. And when the time hit, sirens go off, flares go off, smoke goes off, all sorts of, people were revving bikes and things. Mm-hmm. And then, politicians start talking. There's all this chanting. They do the national anthem. And I saw a couple of young fellas beside me who probably lucky to have been about 16. They're singing the national anthem with their hand on their heart. And I thought, my God.
7: Yeah.
1: And then they all marched. I didn't know about this part. They marched down to Old Town, which is about 2.5 kilometres, down to there's a big memorial down there to the uprising. So I marched with the whole thing. It's one of the most amazing and beautiful experiences I've ever had. It was it was just beautiful.
7: Okay.
1: These people, you know, Poles are very, very patriotic, and they're also very nice people. 100,000 people, Mike, and if you wanted to navigate way through it, you had no trouble at all. It wasn't like bumper to bumper. But anyway, so all up, it was a great experience. But I'd say out of anything, that's probably going to stick with me the longest, the Warsaw Uprising Memorial.
7: So, huge bonus. Your old mate Mick from Winston Hills says, welcome back, Mr. Snyden. It's just as well he wasn't here to hear the disturbing story last week about Mike's puppy at the radio station ratings party. But you've heard that story.
1: I have. Was that the one where it pooed?
7: Yes.
1: Yeah.
7: For those people who haven't heard it, the shortened version is Peter Russell Clark gave me some sausages, which I did not know. Unknowingly, the puppy dog ate the sausages and they eventually traversed his intestines at the radio ratings party in the boardroom because all the people at the radio say, oh, you must bring your puppy in, we must see it.
1: Oh, of course.
7: So, I mean, that was a lesson to the puppy about this industry. 1 minute, you're a star.
1: Yeah.
7: Everybody loves you. The next, nobody wants to know you.
1: Yeah. Poor puppy.
7: Poor puppy. And
1: something must have been wrong. I mean, was it just because he ate too much or the sausages didn't agree with his belly?
7: I think he just ate too much and, you know, he hadn't learnt that it's not appropriate to
1: poo in public.
7: Take this enormous crap in the middle of the boardroom at a radio station.
1: Now, I've got a funny story about that, but I'm not going to go into it now, and it might include Mr. Fordham, but I will talk about...
7: Okay.
1: Now, this is going back a long, long time ago, too, in the UE days.
7: Mick also says at least Mr. Snyden wasn't trying to smuggle ham.
1: No, although I did eat a fair bit of ham. I thought of you. I thought, wonder if I should bring some ham back.
7: The reference to that is one of the damn beagles stopped me at customs years ago. And to cut a very long story short, well, not very long, but long story short, I said to the nice lady at customs, what are you actually looking for? And she said, hams. So apparently she thought I might have been a ham smuggler.
1: Mm. Well, yeah, but I can sort of see it.
7: You think so?
1: You know,
7: think
1: sometimes I
7: you think
1: look
7: I look
1: at you,
7: like
1: I think,
7: a ham smuggler?
1: Oh, yeah. Oh, yeah. Well, it's better than being an assassin.
7: Well, that story, of course, revolves around me always getting the gunpowder test at the customs.
1: What is it about you and customs?
7: I don't know.
1: It's either ham or gunpowder. Crikey.
7: But the people at the poker table said, well, you do look like an assassin. So.
1: Oh, there you go.
7: Mm. Got any days?
1: I have. It's Duran Duran Appreciation Day.
7: Oh, really?
1: Yeah, honouring the legendary 80s rock band known for their innovative music and groundbreaking videos. Some of their songs that I jotted down, some that I absolutely love. The third one is my favourite of theirs, but Hungry Like the Wolf.
7: Yeah.
1: Ordinary World.
7: Yeah.
1: And my favourite is from the Bond film, View to a Kill. I just love that song.
7: Oh, yeah.
1: And I think that was the Bond song that got the highest, you know, up the charts in the US of A. But it's probably changed. I'd say Skyfall and that have probably whooped it now. But at the time, View to Kill was the highest up the charts. But there you go. But this idea of the Duran Duran Appreciation Day came from a radio DJ in Michigan. Fans of the band around the world have adopted the day and celebrated every year. In 1978, Nick Rhodes and John Taylor founded Duran Duran in the UK, and it's widely regarded as one of the most successful bands of the 80s. I don't wonder if Hudson has even heard of them. No, he hasn't even heard of them. He'd probably recognise something. Yeah, but he's only a young pup. I think he's 17.
7: Well, see, here's a good idea.
1: Yeah, yeah.
7: We could declare National Keith Richards Birthday, and that would go on forever.
1: Oh, it could. It could also. And it also ties in with the dinosaurs, like the Cretaceous period.
7: As we know, Keith cannot be killed by conventional weapons.
1: No. But there you go. It's I might go home and I've got to wait up. My bag actually might be delivered this morning.
7: Oh, so goody.
1: I've got to go home and wait up.
7: Yes,
1: my
7: for your bag.
1: My only option, Mike. I mean, you'd think if they hold up your bag, you'd think that they'd at least do your washing for you. Don't you think that'd be fair?
7: I suppose so. Well, I had a mix-up once, and once again, just to tell the very short version, I ended up in a hotel in Malaysia with no luggage, and I'd been travelling for a little while, so I sent all my clothing that I had, which is just one outfit, to the laundry, and I rang the then lady friend and said, I'm just wearing one of those shave coats that's been given to me by the hotel, and the way my luck's going, I'll never get my clothes back, so this is goodbye.
1: Oh, dear. Did you walk around, would you have a cravat and a sifter of brandy?
7: No, I wish, but I did have that little shave coat thing, you know, that sort of came halfway down my thighs.
1: Yes, please, I don't want to image that, Mike. I'd rather image of you smuggling ham. Today is also Herbert Hoover Day, which honours the birth anniversary of America's 31st president, Herbert Hoover, which was obviously August 10.
7: Yeah.
1: This day celebrates his remarkable legacy as the great humanitarian, highlighting his extensive public service and dedication to helping those in need.
7: Not inventing the vacuum cleaner?
1: No, he was another person.
7: Oh.
1: That was his son, I think. Herbert Clark Hoover He lived until, born in 1874, lived until 1964, served as the 31st president between 29 and 33. Before his presidency, he gained international recognition as a mining engineer and a humanitarian, notably for his efforts in organising relief for war-torn Europe during and after World War I. Mm. His post-presidency years were also marked by continuous public service, including leading commissions for Presidents Truman and Eisenhower. His life embodied a deep commitment to public welfare and efficient administration. Imagine a lot of our politicians could learn from him instead of what's in it for me and what can I do that's going to get me through to the next election.
7: Yes, well, that's the basis of the decision-making, isn't it?
1: Yeah, well, pretty much. It's I've heard you say before, it's basically the place won't burn down on my watch. And where are the Band-Aids? We need some Band-Aid remedies, Mike.
7: Yes, well, we talk about those. We don't get them, but they're discussed.
1: Yeah. Today's also International Biodiesel Day.
7: Biodiesel?
1: Yeah, it recognises the potential of renewable fuels. This day commemorates... I love this. Like, you'd never think of diesel fuel.
7: Yeah.
1: Rudolf Diesel was the pioneering... his pioneering work highlights biodiesel and sustainable... alternative to fossil fuels. I say keep the fossil fuels going.
7: It was the anniversary of whatever diesel invented the diesel motor recently, by the way.
1: Oh, was it?
7: Mm.
1: Oh, there you go. Was that one Rob did when he snitched my...
7: I don't think so.
1: Stole my days.
7: It might have been. It might have been. Well, you know what it's like in this business. You can't turn you back for a minute.
1: I know. If I was away for another week, God, I'd be coming back and the locks would be changed.
7: But Rob was only on because poor Francis was... It was too much. He had a bit of burnout and didn't come in.
1: Well, I'm not surprised. These hours are a little bit of a killer.
7: Anyway, to work with me, yes.
1: Yeah, and that would burn you out as well.
7: Yeah.
1: Rudolf Diesel, born 1858 to 1930. He was a German inventor, Mike, and mechanical engineer, famous for inventing the diesel engine.
7: Yeah.
1: In 1890, he designed his engine to run on various fuels, including vegetable oil, foreseeing the potential for renewable organic fuel sources. One of them could cook chips at the same time. Imagine that, if you put vegetable oil in your engine and you could actually cook chips at the same time that you were driving.
7: Well, surely that would be environmentally sound.
1: It would be. He was foreseeing the potential for renewable organic fuel sources. His vision late. Well, what's wrong with steam engines? Maybe we should go back to steam engines.
7: Well, you got to have something to heat the water. This is the problem.
1: What about little fire thing? Oh, no, you can't have burning coal in your car.
7: Or wood or something.
1: Yeah, his vision laid the groundwork for modern biodiesel, making him a pivotal figure in the history of sustainable energy. I bet none of our politicians have even heard of him.
7: Yes, so what the theory is, you could run one of his motors on vegetable oil.
1: Well, it sounds like it. In 1894, Diesel revises his original model, making it made in, it was invented in 1890, extending the time to the new engine's run to 1 minute. I don't know what that means.
7: Mm.
1: 1897, Diesel produces a series of increasingly powerful models, making them a commercial success. In 1937, G. Chevain develops a method to manufacture ethyl ester from palm oil and use it as diesel fuel replacement. In 1913, petroleum becomes widely available in various forms subsequent to Diesel's death on September 19 of the same year. And the first biodiesel plant was in 1996. Pacific Biodiesel becomes one of the first biodiesel plants in the United States, establishing a biodiesel production operation to recycle used cooking oil into biodiesel. That was in Maui, Hawaii.
7: Same Diesel who invented the motor in the first place and did all these things.
1: What a clever lad.
7: Yeah.
1: I think we need a break.
7: Okay.
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7: Michael says maybe they test Mike at the airport because he has the look of a James Bond character. Then when they hear his accent, they say, yes, check him.
1: He's a villain.
7: Do you think so? Do I sound like
1: a villain? Don villain.
7: Yes. I've told you my story about the suit company I did an ad for when I was about 20, or 21, 22. There's a company, they're still in business, and this is when I was in Newcastle, and I did a TV ad for them, and the sons of the family business were very happy with the ad. Excuse me.
1: Harumph.
7: But the old man didn't like the commercial at all.
1: Yeah.
7: He said, I'm not selling dinner suits. I don't want James Bond doing my ads. And they never ran the ad.
1: Oh, wow.
7: I didn't care.
1: And you never copped the copy, obviously.
7: But I still got paid. But these days, they do sell dinner suits.
1: Oh, okay.
7: Probably a bit late, though.
1: Well, they could probably still drag out the old commercial and stick you on there. Dinner suits probably don't go out of style. They don't change.
7: That's true.
1: Oh, here's my day, Mike. National Lazy Day.
7: Lazy day.
1: Lazy. It offers a much-needed pause for our always-on world. This is your permission this day to ditch responsibilities, ignore chores, and fully embrace the art of relaxation. So kick back, put your feet up, and savour a day of blissful inactivity.
7: Was it Mark Twain that said, never put off until tomorrow, which you can ignore altogether?
1: Was it him or Homer Simpson?
7: Either could have said.
1: Oh, I'm so lazy. Mm. Anyway, but look, I don't mind that. I don't mind putting the feet up occasionally because I've got to say, all my time while I was away, it's like most people, you go on a holiday and you've got to have a holiday coming back from the holiday because you've done so much walking. And you do a hell of a lot of walking in Berlin and in Warsaw.
7: But Berlin's such a great town, I think.
1: It is, but there's so much graffiti everywhere. Warsaw surprised me. It's so green, it's so flat, and it's got lots of it's like very spacious, whereas Berlin was a bit more. And you've got to really keep your eye out for the bikes, the e-bikes and the e-scooters.
7: Oh, really?
1: Yeah.
7: They don't register them there?
1: I don't know, but they're all over the place, and they can sort of jump out at the last minute and scare the living daylights out of you. That scare the jubes out of you.
7: Sounds very un-German.
1: Yeah, today's National Spoil Your Dog Day too, Mike.
7: How do you spoil your dog?
1: Feeding
7: Peter Russell Clark sausages.
1: You could. Look, I think most dogs are spoiled. I think to a huge degree. I mean, they are part of people's family as much as a cat is. But today reminds us to go above and beyond for our beloved canine companions. This is the perfect opportunity to indulge your dog with their favourite treats, including sausages. Maybe a new squeaky toy, an extra long walk. I got lots of dogs around my neighbourhood. I'm always passing someone who's walking their dog, or up through the park I walk through where they're just running around chasing balls and things, which is obviously nice to see.
7: Yeah.
1: Yeah.
7: They're walking doggedly.
1: Yeah, so you've got to really show your appreciation today. Bit of history, 30,000 years BC, this is when wolves were basically sort of semi-domesticated. It reflects the earliest date where wolves have evolved in domesticated dog ears. 1500, dogs appear in Renaissance painting as friends and companions. 1882, the UK passes the first animal welfare laws. 1943, MGM brings Lassie to life in a 1943 motion picture based on the similarly titled 1940 novel by Eric Knight.
7: Oh, yeah.
1: Yeah,
7: so I didn't know there was a novel.
1: I didn't know either, but it makes sense. Today's Update Your Bio Day.
7: Oh, really? What? And didn't they know we have to do the census as well within days of Update Your Bio?
1: I don't know, but I don't think I've updated my bio. I think last time I had my bio updated, I was still working on the psychic show with Sharina on UE. I think that's the last time I updated my bio. Yeah, but I know. I suppose it's a good thing to do. In the 15th century, Mike, Leonardo DiCaprio sends a letter to the regent of Milan detailing his job experiences for potential employment. So there's Leonardo DiCaprio. If it's good enough for Leonardo DiCaprio, I think we should update our bios.
7: Really?
1: I think that yours would be pretty simple. You're a professional gas bagger.
7: Yeah.
1: It's funny, like, if you try and list the things you do as a producer, you can list them down just, without exaggerating or anything, and you look through it and go, God, do I actually do all that? I sort of like when I did mine for back in my marketing days, being responsible for budgets, all these sort of things, and you think, God, it actually looks impressive, but, I'm not actually exaggerating here.
7: But, nobody's going to offer me a job if they don't know my history.
1: True.
7: And I guess because they do know my history, that's why I'm doing overnights.
1: Exactly. Well, if you didn't have been caught up in that ham smuggling incident, Mike. Today's also vlogging day.
7: Vlogging?
1: Yeah, vlogging as in doing a video log. I don't know if I've really done those. I did a log while I was away. Which I sort of, but was mostly for me. I did it on social media, like my entire day, which I sort of put in a humorous way with photos, but it's mostly for me to remember what I did 2 days earlier. It wasn't necessarily to entertain the masses.
7: Oh, I see.
1: But video blogging, I quite like that. And when in 2009, when YouTube started to become very popular, a website, more people started to consider vlogging as a way to connect with people all over the world. So the festival hosts several meet and greets, award ceremonies, live performances, expos, and discussion panels. This is like the festival, which they have, which was founded by Summer in the city. In one of the UK's largest online video festivals. They've actually got a vlogging festival. And really? I suppose it's made a lot of idiots a lot of money.
7: Yeah.
1: Particularly TikTok and everything. I mean, you still see things pop up and you think, what's this person doing? And it's just like, I don't get it. But, I look at people with talent, not necessarily people with no talent trying to get some money. What about World Lion Day?
7: Dan says, good morning, gents. Oscar Wilde said, isn't it just the best thing to do absolutely nothing and then have a rest afterwards?
1: Oh, like Pa Kettle in the Ma and Pa Kettle films.
7: Yeah.
1: Oh, I'm going to fix that one of these days. Everything was always put off until the next day.
7: Ah, yes.
1: Yeah,
7: yes.
1: World Lion Day, Mike, and I'm not talking about telling fibbies.
7: Oh, yeah.
1: This is Uniting conservationists and wildlife enthusiasts globally.
7: For big hairy beasts.
1: This day is to highlight, yeah, they're beautiful, highlight the critical threats facing lion populations.
7: Mm.
1: This vital observation aims to raise awareness about declining numbers, habitat loss, and the urgent need for protection measures. Join the movement by learning about conservation efforts, supporting wildlife organisations, and sharing educational content to help secure a future for these magnificent predators. They are beautiful. I look at one every time I see like a video of someone holding up a cub, and I just go all gushy.
7: Do you think they would ever become our friends, though?
1: Well, I've certainly seen some who do. There's certain reserves over in Africa. I follow this guy on social media. I can't think of his name.
7: Mm.
1: But he's been joined in this pride. He'll be talking and he's sort of like got the camera on him and he knows this lion sneaking up on him and it just jumps on him and they just love him so much.
7: I heard a story years ago about a man who had a lion as a pet and they got on very well until one sunny afternoon he went to sleep sitting in a chair on the veranda and then he heard the lion snarling. And what had happened was the lion had been licking his hand, and because they have serrated cat tongues, it had caused the palm of his hand to bleed profusely. Oh, Lordy. And that awakened something in the lion, and he couldn't keep the lion as a pet anymore because the lion wanted to eat him.
1: Because it tasted him, and he tasted so good. One of the things that always surprised me, the big cats, obviously tigers, leopards, etc.
7: Mm.
1: Lions are basically the same life expectancy of your little house putty cat.
7: Oh, do they?
1: Yeah, they're only about 15, like life expectancy of 15 years.
7: All right, okay.
1: Yeah, so I find that rather,
7: surprising.
1: This is, I haven't got much more time left, so I'll skip that one and go to, I was going to do afternoon tea week. It's actually beginning of afternoon tea week.
7: Oh, so that sounds
1: nice. It's
7: a
1: whole week of having afternoon tea.
7: Okay.
1: Maybe having those little sandwiches with cucumber and cheese. And it's also the beginning of National Bargain Hunting Week, which is obviously everyone likes a bargain. And it's a good way to go to the thrift shops and things and maybe try and find some stuff at a nice cheap price.
7: So there you go. That's been National Days with the returned Dale Sinden.
1: Thank you, Mike.
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7: Mary says, "Hi, Mike and Dale. Trivia. In May 1897, at 23 years of age,

0: What am I going to do with two leeks? They're massive. And so I made them both into this soup.
1: Okay. And what's it like dealing with them? You know, do you have to borrow a machete or what?
0: No, I mean, I'm really lucky. I've got a really sharp knife at home, so I just use that. But if you've got kind of any knife that you'll use that you're cutting meat with, any raw meat when you're preparing it, obviously you don't want to use it after you've prepared the raw meat, but clean knife, any sharp big knife that you have at home, it works really well. But it actually cuts quite easily, I have found. And you get a similar smell to what you get with an onion, but it doesn't hurt your eyes nearly as much as what an onion does. So it's,
1: oh, really?
0: I don't know. I really enjoy the taste of leeks.
1: Okay, and you don't need a chainsaw?
0: No, I managed to get through it. I mean, I don't know. Maybe I'm just really, really strong. Who knows?
1: Okay, so you've got your leek, and what happens then?
0: So get your leek and just cut that up. Look, you're making it into a soup. It doesn't matter if it's even slices or not, but just slice your leek up. As I said, I had two last weekend and used two for this recipe, and it works just fine. But the recipe does only call for one. It does, however, call for 6 to 8 zucchinis. I've made it before with 6. I've made it before with 8. It really doesn't matter. Just however many zucchinis you have, 6 to 8 of them. Again, you're putting it into the soup. So just slice it up or dice it if you would like to, but it doesn't need to be evenly at all. The recipe calls for either 3/4 of a white sweet potato or 2 medium potatoes.
1: Why do you like the white sweet potato?
0: Well, I was going to be honest with you, my husband Luke, this is his grandma's recipe, Joe. She sent it to us and we've been using it for years. I haven't asked her why it's the white sweet potato. I'm assuming because it is maybe a little bit sweeter than the sweet. I don't know. I'm going to need to ask her that because I've always just, to be completely honest with you, I've just read over it and gone straight to the 2 regular potatoes and used those instead.
1: Right. Okay. No, it's just the sweet potato for me is always the, you know, the more pinky one.
0: Absolutely. I'm guessing it's just because of the colour of this, because the zucchini and the leeks brings out a really nice green colour, and if you're putting that pinky kind of orange sweet potato in there, it might mess up the colour a little bit, whereas the white one keeps it all the same like potatoes. I don't know. I agree with you. I like the taste of the regular sweet potatoes a little bit better.
1: By the way, when I say pinky, it's not really pinky. What colour would you say those sweet potatoes really are?
0: Oh, I would say orange.
1: Right.
0: Yeah, I can see the pinky though. It's not, you know, it's not as orange as a pumpkin is.
1: No, that's true.
0: I'm not good with colours. I couldn't kind of say, well, it's definitely a terracotta. It's not, but I don't think I know enough of the spectrum of colours.
1: Right.
0: To give an accurate answer.
1: Okay. Anyway, back to the recipe. You also need some butter.
0: Yes, you also need butter, about 30 to 50 grams of butter, and a clove of garlic, diced and crushed. Again, doesn't have to be too diced too much. I usually just crush it and then dice it into 4s because you are making it into the soup. So pop your butter, leek, zucchini, potato, and garlic into a saucepan. Heavy bottom saucepan is always good because you can use it a little bit hotter without burning the ingredients inside. Once you mix that in, mix in a teaspoon of curry powder and then turn it on because you want to gently sweat off the zucchinis. Zucchinis hold a lot of water in them. So you want to try to get as much of that moisture out as possible and melt the butter at the same time. So just for a couple of minutes, I think maybe 10 minutes, depending on how big your pan is. I don't have overly large pans, so there's a lot of ingredients in one pan and you need to kind of make sure all of them are sweating off and getting a little bit warm. So I usually have it on there for about 10 to 15 minutes, but if you've got a larger pan, you probably only need it on there for 5 minutes just to get some of that moisture off.
1: Right.
0: Once the zucchini is sweating, add in 4 cups of stock. Chicken stock, and as we've said before, using if you're using pre-made stock that you get from the stores, using one that has less salt is good because you can always add salt in, but you can't take salt out. So that's just what I always tend to use. 4 cups of stock. If it is too thick, if there's too much

0: kind of vegetable to stock ratio, you can add in an extra cup of the chicken stock. I made it this week. As I said, I added in the 2 leeks. I added in 8 zucchinis, and I only did have 4 cups of chicken stock, but I probably should have put the 5th one in. So judge it kind of based on how many veggies you're putting in there. Bring that to a boil and then simmer it for about half an hour. By that time, the vegetables should be quite mushy either way. I kind of use the tell by the potatoes that are in there. So if you can really easily mash the potato with a fork, then you are ready to go. Cool it slightly and then blend it with a whisk stick or a food processor if you'd prefer, and then bring it back to the boil. If you don't let it cool down too much, because I'm a little bit impatient and I didn't, and I used the stick blitzer, and you don't need to bring it up to the boil. It's just if it's cooled down too much, add in 300 mils of cream and then reheat it without boiling it to eat it. It's a really easy one. It's delicious, but like all soups, it reheats really, really well. And it doesn't freeze too badly either, because of the cream, it splits a little bit. But if you heat it up, if you don't kind of blast it too much in the microwave and heat it up on a bit of a lower setting, you can easily mix that cream back into it, and it looks good as you did when you made it.
1: Well, it's always handy to have something that you can just go, oh, what am I? Oh, I'll just grab that and heat it and eat it. Mm.
0: Yeah. Oh, it is. I really love having food in the freezer when I don't feel like cooking, or if you're feeling a little bit sick. It makes it a lot easier.
1: Yes. All right, Sarah, thank you for that.
0: Thank you.
1: Sarah Burra, communications professional and CWA award-winning cook.
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1: 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Then I've got... I didn't leave myself enough time, but I think you'll be interested.
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15: Hello, I'm Sarah Wiedersane. Israel has rejected US President Donald Trump's 15-point peace plan for Gaza. Israeli Prime Minister Benjamin Netanyahu says forces will not withdraw until the Palestinian group Hamas fully disarms. A ground controller and a tug operator have been stood down after a near miss between two planes at Sydney Airport. It's understood a Jetstar pilot was forced to slam on the brakes to miss a Qatar aircraft, which was being towed by a tug on the tarmac. A Jetstar flight attendant suffered a wrist injury in the near collision. Australian Transport and Safety Bureau Commissioner Angus Mitchell says they've launched a wide-ranging investigation.
16: We look at training, we look at qualifications, but equally, we look at a number of people who were involved, whether they were in the aircraft themselves, in the tug that was towing the Qatar aircraft, or up in the tower.
15: A crime scene has been set up in southern New South Wales after a body was found in a suitcase. Police say they were called to Walgan Road at Olin, about 60 kilometres southeast of Goulburn, just before 1 p.m. on Sunday. The body is yet to be identified, but police say it's believed to be that of a woman. A new opinion poll shows support for Labor is continuing to fall as politicians start making their way back to Canberra. The latest news poll in The Australian has seen Labor's core support drop to 29%, its lowest level since 2013 when Julia Gillard was in power. Backing for One Nation is also down marginally but is still sitting level with Labor. Fuel, trade and China are expected to be raised by Anthony Albanese when he sits down with the communist leader of Vietnam this week. Vietnamese President Tô Lam and his delegation of more than a dozen ministers have landed in Sydney to a red carpet welcome. BHP staff have been urged to return to the negotiating table after a weekend strike in Western Australia. Jamel Wells reports.
17: Around 100 workers at BHP's bulk export terminal in Port Hedland walked off the job over the weekend, along with a 24-hour ship loading ban. The strike follows 7 months of negotiations over pay and conditions. BHP has offered a 16% pay rise over the next 4 years, but unions say that's not enough. A BHP spokesperson claims there's been a lack of genuine engagement from the unions in bargaining meetings. The parties are next expected to meet on August 18. Jamel Wells reporting.
15: And the Thai father of a 14-year-old boy who shot dead 9 people at a school on the northwestern fringes of Bangkok has apologised for his son's actions.
13: With the 4BC app, you have the power of 4BC in the palm of your hand. So add it to your phone now. Brisbane's 4BC.
15: In AFL action, the Suns have won a 2-point thriller against the GWS Giants, 79-77. Collingwood have beaten West Coast and the Blues have thumped the Saints, 106-62. The Dragons have beaten the Sharks, 24-16 at Jubilee Stadium to wrap up round 23 of the NRL. It marks just their third victory of the season. Dragons lock forward Hamish Stewart has told Nine he's pleased to win for their fans.
18: Our fans deserve it. We've had a tough year and they've come out every week in, week out. It's in the rain and, local derby, it feels really good.
15: Earlier, the Newcastle Knights held on to beat a brave Canberra Raiders side 30-24 after a late sin binning to Corey Horsburgh. The result ends the Raiders' season while keeps the Knights' top four hopes alive.
13: It's about stories, about connection, conversations and news you can trust. 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
15: Around the country, Canberra cloudy with a very high chance of rain, a high of 9 degrees. Melbourne rain and 14. Sydney showers easing, a top of 19 degrees. Brisbane showers and 25. Cloudy with showers in Perth, a top of 17 degrees. Adelaide, cloudy with showers and 15. A shower or two in Hobart, a high of 15. Darwin, sunny and 30.

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6: Miriam says, good morning, Mike. Interesting how the media always brings up Gina Rinehart supporting Pauline Hanson. So why is there not the same scrutiny concerning Mr. Albanese and his connections to Mr. Pratt? Kind regards, Mim. I have seen coverage of that. It's out there. But I don't know. Maybe you're right. Maybe it's not getting the same level from the same sources.
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6: Manly's finals hopes are hanging by a thread after they surrendered a 14-point lead to lose 42-20 to an undermanned Melbourne Storm in Perth. That's their fifth straight defeat. The Sea Eagles have plunged from third to 10th. Rookie coach Kieran Foran needs a miracle to keep the season alive. They face the Dolphins, Knights and Warriors in their final four games with Tom Trbojevic expected back next week. Manly's woes were compounded by a knee injury to prop Taniela Pasika, who left after 25 minutes. Early signs suggest MCL damage with Pasika to undergo scans. Corey Waddell and Tolu Kuloa has also been placed on report. Meanwhile, Cameron Munster will be available to Melbourne's next game after his initial one-match suspension for dangerous contact on Prosecco was overturned. He can instead accept a $750 fine with an early guilty plea.
7: And now, on Wake Up Australia, Artist in the Spotlight.
6: Okay, here's a sound that really captures the, what would you say, 60s Ronnie Spector. Real name Veronica Bennett. It's her birthday today. She was born on this day in New York in 1943. And, of course, she was with the Ronettes, and one of their big hits was...

0: There you go. What a cutie. Ronnie Spector. And she was married to Phil. Phil Spector. Do you think that helped the career?
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0: Okay, well, Angela is happy as a result of that track. Says, oh, Mike, thank you. The Ronettes were wonderful. Takes me back to such happy days. Angela from Ipswich.
1: Redcliffe, Redland Bay, Redbank Plains. 4BC is Brisbane. 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
11: Good morning, I'm Dusty Fitzpatrick. Israeli Prime Minister Benjamin Netanyahu says he's rejected President Donald Trump's 15-point Board of Peace plan for Gaza. He says forces will not withdraw from the territory until Hamas fully disarms. Hamas has previously said it's willing to disarm under certain conditions, which are being negotiated with the US. Vietnam's president is in Australia for his first official visit to Canberra, Sarah Wiedersehn reports.
12: General Secretary and President Tho Lam and more than a dozen ministers touched down in Sydney last night to a red carpet welcome. The communist leader will attend a number of engagements in Sydney before travelling to Canberra on Tuesday, where he'll hold talks with Prime Minister Anthony Albanese. Fuel, trade and China are expected to be raised during the discussions. Mr. Albanese said in a statement he was looking forward to discussing how they can strengthen cooperation between the two nations. Sarah Wiedersehn reporting.
11: Support for Labor has continued to fall amid cost of living pressures and a poorly received budget. The latest news poll shows Labor's primary vote has dropped from 33% to 29%. Voter dissatisfaction with Anthony Albanese remains high, but he still has a 15-point lead over One Nation's Pauline Hanson. Western Australia's share of the GST could change after a distribution review at the end of the month. WA currently keeps 75 cents for every dollar of GST revenue raised. It'll receive $9.3 billion from GST in the 2026-27 financial year. Other states and territories believe it's too much, but Federal Labor Minister Josh Wilson says the split should remain fair.
6: The position that's been in place for some time now is a fair arrangement for Western Australia. Western Australia is a powerhouse state in terms of the economic activity, and I don't think anyone would argue that Western Australians and Western Australia as a state shouldn't get a fair deal out of the GST.
11: A suitcase with a body inside has been seized by New South Wales Police for forensic testing. Officers were called to the scene about 60 kilometres southeast of Goulburn after receiving reports a body had been found. No formal identification has been made, but police believe the body is female. Also making news, another four men have been charged with the murder of a 21-year-old south of Brisbane. The Geelong Cats Board is expected to hold a crisis meeting over the club's concussion scandal today. An investigation's been launched after a number of drones breached the airspace of an Australian defence hub, and an alleged Irish international crime boss has been extradited from the United Arab Emirates to Ireland. In finance, one Australian dollar buying 70 US cents.
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11: The Dragons have pulled off a huge upset in round 23 of the NRL. Andrew Lucas has more.
13: St George Illawarra has shocked the in-form Sharks with a 24-16 victory in the local derby at Cogra. For most of the game, the two teams could barely be split until Setu Tu scored a brilliant individual try in the dying stages. The win hands the Red V their third victory this season in front of over 11,000 fans. Cronulla lost Jesse Ramey into a pec injury and Adam Fanua-Blake to the sin bin in the second half. Earlier, the Knights beat the Raiders 30-24 in Canberra. Andrew Lucas, Sydney.
11: In the AFL, the Gold Coast Suns have defeated the Giants 79-77, Collingwood downing the West Coast Eagles 117-98, and Carlton's defeated St Kilda 106-62. That's the very latest in news and in sport.
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11: Around the country, showers in Canberra and a top of 19 degrees. In Melbourne, rain and a top of 14. A shower or two and becoming windy in Sydney with a top of 19. Showers developing in Brisbane with a top of 25. For Perth today, showers and 17 degrees. In Adelaide, becoming cloudy and 16. Sunny in Darwin, a top of 30 degrees, a shower or two and heading for a top of 15 degrees today in Hobart.

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1: Good morning. Welcome along. I reckon this is the front page of the morning, the one on the front page of the Daily Telly. The big headline is Blind Panic Over Drones. It's an exclusive, they say, aerial barrage breaches RAAF airspace. And the story is that Australia's most significant tactical fighter jet defence hub, that would be the Williamtown RAF base, saw a barrage of drones breach its airspace with personnel told to close the blinds and protect sensitive information. So I reckon it's worth a read, and I'm sure people will be following it up. But a defence spokeswoman told the Daily Telegraph it was aware of reports of uncrewed aircraft systems, the acronym UAS, operating in the vicinity of Newcastle Airport and the RAF base at Williamtown. Experts in the opposition are questioning whether defence has enough equipment, enough trained operators and fast enough procedures to use the legislation being discussed and anti-drone weaponry to protect assets on home soil. The Australian Strategic Policy Institute National Security Director, Dr. John Coyne, said defence and the Australian Security Intelligence Organisation, ASIO, need to undertake a significant investigation to determine who was flying the drones, where they came from, and what they obtained while flying over the facility. He went on to say, we're playing catch-up. Well, yes, I would agree with that. Confirmation unauthorised drones are able to operate over Australia's premier fighter base is deeply concerning. And so it goes on. So there you go. Where did those drones come from? Who sent them drones? For something a bit curious about dear old England, Cambridge, you ever been to Cambridge? Years ago, I was there and a kind local offered for me to stay at his place, and I went to Cambridge. I had a look at what an historic village it is, and I also went to Cambridge University and had a look and thought, you know, wow, this has been here for a long time. I walked down to the river where they have the big boat race, and I thought, this lawn's been mowed for about 600 years. But anyway, here's a breakthrough. This is, well, a tribute to multiculturalism, really. Cambridge City Council have done a couple of things that have attracted attention from the locals. You want to go to their fancy new toilet. It costs you £1, and the locals don't want to say, one of them, you know, using that English expression, spend a penny, said, I wanted to spend a penny, but I had to spend £1. But when it comes to the multiculturalism, Cambridge, with all its history, now has squat-style toilets. Ah, there you go, enriching the culture. Anyway, so talking about enriching the culture, somebody who's doing the opposite for us is Chris Bowen. I'm going to talk to Professor Rocky Scopoletti about Australia's, he says, must refuse to become the world's digital dumping grounds with the data refrigerators.
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1: Professor Rocky Scopoletti is a futurologist. He's a best-selling author of Perceptual Machines, those damn perceptual machines, and Synthetic Souls, and he's on the line. Rocky, good morning. Thank you for doing this.
10: Good morning, Mike.
1: Okay, we're going to talk about, do you say data or data?
10: Data.
1: Data, okay. Actually, the Standing Committee on Spoken English in the ABC says you should say data, but then some people think you're trying to sound like an American. But, yes. Okay, so the big fridges that are going to store data, they're getting a lot of attention and a lot of money and a lot of resources. And you say Australia refused to become the world's nuclear dumping ground. It must now refuse to become its digital dumping ground. Is that what you think is happening? We're being taken advantage of with these things?
10: Well, with any significant infrastructure development, and we've got to remember that this is kind of one of those once-in-a-century infrastructure developments. Mm. We've got to ensure that these facilities, which no longer sort of can be perceived as being up in the cloud, in other words, kind of, not physical. These things take up space, they take up water, they take up electricity. And so we've got to ensure that, firstly, the major investment that's going into these facilities are going to benefit the country rather than consume our resources at the expense of taxpayers to fund, the electricity, the water, and the resources that these things are going to consume. And so this is because of that, Mike, I think we really need to have very good federal, state, and local alignment, government alignment when it comes to policies.
1: One of the things that quietly fascinates me, and you mention it, tell me if I've got the figure exactly right, but there will be 856 diesel generators on standby so far.
10: Yeah, that's right. I mean, the scale of this is incredible. You know, at a comparative level, you know, we have about 270 data centres Now, that 162 of which are operational today, with about 90, you know, in the pipeline. And so the extent of this at a project level means that there's about $51 billion being already approved, and about another $25 billion in the pipeline. And so, again, when we think about kind of the resource consumption here, it is very, very significant. You know, there are forecasts indicating that out to 2035, these facilities will consume about 11% of Australia's electricity.
1: Yeah.
10: And, you know, so they're going to play a very, very significant role in the consumption of energy of our resources. And we need to ensure then that this investment is going to plough back into our economy, you know, value for, you know, the resources that it consumes.
1: Yes, I don't see that at all. But just on the consumption of energy, it strikes me as quaint that it's like 14 million gallons of diesel or whatever. And we've got the Energy Minister, Chris Bowen, apparently talking tough that they're going to have to fuel these giant fridges with renewables. I mean, to be fair, if the Energy Minister told me the sun was going to rise in the east tomorrow morning, I'd want to check for myself. But the fact of the matter is, it's going to make sure it runs, we're going to need this enormous supply of fossil fuels, fossil fuel generators. And by the way, not to be, you know, too crass about it, but what's in it for us? What's in it for the proles? What's in it for the mob?
10: Yeah, now that's right. So when it comes to electricity, I mean, you know, this infrastructure will influence electricity demand, renewable energy investment, transmission, you know, batteries and household energy prices. And so we've got a hot out of perhaps comments and statements around, you know, around what we're going to do to what are we actually doing. And I think the community needs much greater transparency and engagement around that, because I kind of sense that there's a growing concern right across the country, in fact, Mike.
1: Well, so there should be.
10: This issue. Yeah.
1: So there should be, shouldn't there?
10: Because, yeah, absolutely.
1: And, you know, first of all, we were going to be a solar hub, and then we were going to be a hydrogen hub, and now apparently we're going to be this storage of information hub, you know, the data center hub. But I repeat, you know, what's in it? Is it going to generate jobs after the things are built? Does it need what it needs? A few people to keep an eye on it, but that's about it. Apart from that, the money will go to the individuals who already are in billionaire heading for trillionaire class, won't it?
10: Yeah, I think that's a very, very significant and important question, because construction certainly is going to create thousands of jobs, and that's a real benefit, no doubt about that. But the big prize isn't construction, it's what happens afterwards. Do our universities, for example, gain access to world-class computing? Do Australian startups build the next generation of AI companies? Do Australian businesses become more productive? You know, that's where the long-term prosperity is going to come from. And so it goes beyond just, you know, hosting and developing this infrastructure, because, again, this is a once-in-a-century investment that's been made in Australia.
1: So is the bloom already off the rose? You know, I read one of the, I guess, somewhat alternative websites, but mainly focused on finance, called Zero Hedge. And they have stories saying, well, maybe AI isn't going to be quite the blockbuster money earner that the original carpetbaggers said it would be.
10: Yeah, well, I mean, if we take a step back from this and just look at, you know, the last, you know, or look at the digital infrastructure that Australia has invested in. Australia financed almost 70 billion of digital highways.
1: Mm.
10: You know, so the question that we've got to ask is, so why is the AI revolution, you know, congesting around our biggest cities?
1: Yes, that's a very good point. Yeah.
10: You know, when we kind of look at this proportionately, you know, Australia's international comparison, we counted 270 data centres, ranking Australia 8th globally. And so with a population of, you know, nearly 28 million, you know, that's approximately 97 facilities for every 10 million Australians. And if we compare other countries, the UK has about 73 per 10 million, Canada about 70, Germany about 60, and China fewer than 3. And so, you know, this doesn't mean that Australia sort of, you know, this is 35 times China's AI capability, but it's important to acknowledge the significance of this infrastructure, the spend of this infrastructure in Australia, but also where Australia will sit globally in the context of these facilities.
1: So what's the takeaway from our conversation here? That everybody should take more interest and ask more questions of the government and what they're actually planning. And by the way, do they know what they're actually in for?
10: Yeah, well, Australia's entering a new phase of the AI revolution, Mike. And, you know, the debate's no longer about ChatGPT. It's about who pays for the massive infrastructure AI requires. And we've got states, you know, who are competing for billions of dollars of investment, but they're also grappling with the impact on electricity, water, local communities. And the challenge is making sure Australia doesn't just host the infrastructure of AI, but captures the long-term jobs, innovation, and economic value that will inevitably come with this.
1: Absolutely. Appreciate your time and comments, Professor. Thank you for coming on the program.
10: Pleasure. Thanks, Mike.
1: That's Professor Rocky Scopoletti, and the professor is a futurologist, and he's a very successful author. He's written, among other things, Perceptual Machines and Synthetic Souls.
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11: Good morning. There's a breakdown in Redbank on the Ipswich Motorway eastbound just before the Redbank turnoff. A breakdown also in Indooroopilly on the Western Freeway heading inbound in the left shoulder just after Moggill Road. And a breakdown also in Slanks Creek for the M1 northbound just near exit 24. It is slow for the M1 northbound around Slanks Creek and the Mount Lindsay Highway northbound in Park Ridge. And a bit of a build as well for the Bruce Highway southbound in Mango Hill. With traffic every 10 minutes, it's Olympia on 4BC.
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1: It's about time for me to get out of here. Have yourself a good week. Ben Fordham's coming up next on 2GB. That'll be followed by Mark Levy after the 9 o'clock bulletin. And pretty soon on 4BC, Jason Matthews. And Jason will be followed by Gary Hargrave. Gary from Springwood thinks the drones might be just an internal Defence Force test. Hope you're right, Gary. Okay, gotta go. Have a good morning.

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2: It's 5:30. Good morning. I'm Chloe Affleck. Four more teenagers have been charged with murder as part of an investigation into the death of a man in Logan last month. Police were called to a disturbance in Bar Scrub, where they found a 21-year-old man with critical head injuries. He later passed away in hospital. A total of eight men aged between 17 and 19 have now been charged over his death. A mammoth rescue mission on Mount Biwa has ended after an injured hiker spent 16 hours stranded. Fire and rescue crews responded to the incident on Saturday afternoon, but due to conditions, did not reach the male until 2 o'clock Sunday morning. QFD spokesperson Ben Walker has told Nine News it was safer to keep him strapped to the mountain until early morning.
3: Quite a long process even locating the casualty. We didn't reach him until about 2 o'clock in the morning. He was quite thankful. Got himself into a pretty, very awkward position.
2: The man was winched to safety by a helicopter around 9:30 yesterday. Fuel trade and China are expected to be among the items discussed when the Prime Minister sits down with the leader of Vietnam. President Tho Lam has touched down in Sydney along with a delegation of more than a dozen ministers. A new opinion poll has found support for Labor has slumped to levels not seen since Julia Gillard was in power. Federal politics editor Michael Packie.
4: Politicians are making their way back to Canberra after the five-week winter break. The latest news poll shows core support for the Albanese government has dropped to 29%, a result Labor has not seen since 2013, when Julia Gillard was in power and ousted shortly after by Kevin Rudd. One Nation is down slightly but level pegging with Labor, while the Coalition struggles on 18% and the Greens have improved to 14%. The survey shows voter dissatisfaction with Anthony Albanese remains high, but people still prefer him as Prime Minister, holding a 15-point lead over Pauline Hanson. Michael Packie reporting.
2: Queensland's Education Minister is calling for a digital detox in primary schools. It comes following a concerning decline in NAPLAN results across the state and country. Thousands of parents have signed an online petition backing calls to go back to pen to paper. 85,000 showgoers have attended the Brisbane Showgrounds for the Eckers opening weekend. The show is celebrating its 150th anniversary and more than 400,000 visitors are expected over the next 9 days. A new research has found broccoli could help treat an incurable progressive disease. A naturally occurring compound in the vegetable may treat the rare genetic condition Friedreich's ataxia. It causes neurons in the brain and spinal cord to deteriorate. In finance, one Australian dollar is buying 70.6 US cents.
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2: Round 23 of the NRL has ended with a shock win for the Dragons, taking down the Sharks 24-16. Earlier, the Knights beat the Raiders 30-24. In the Women's League, the Broncos have suffered their biggest loss in NRLW history. The Brisbane side went down to the Canberra Raiders 28-4. To AFL, the Gold Coast Suns have narrowly defeated the GWS Giants 79-77. In the later games, Collingwood beat West Coast and Carlton smashed St Kilda. Brisbane Roar has gone down to Sydney FC 4-2. The win for the Sydney side moves them through to the quarterfinals of the Australia Cup. And the second round is underway at the Tahiti Surf Pro. Ethan Ewing will face Joel Thorne in an all-Aussie heat this morning. It's 26-6.
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2: There's a breakdown on the Ipswich motorway inbound in Redbank and delays are back along the Warrego and Cunningham highways. A breakdown as well going past the airport for the Gateway motorway southbound just before Kingsmith Drive. And a breakdown in Indooroopilly for the Western Freeway inbound off to the left shoulder just after Mogul Road, not causing any delays. Slow for the M1 northbound in Slacks Creek and a bit of a build as well for the Bruce Highway southbound just around Mango Hill. With traffic every 10 minutes, it's Olympia on 4BC.
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2: Showers developing over Brisbane with the chance of a thunderstorm in the late morning, reaching a top of 25 degrees in the city, 23 in Ipswich and 24 on the Bayside. Looking ahead, blue skies tomorrow with a top of 25, a possible shower on Wednesday, 25, and sunshine on Thursday. A strong wind warning in Moreton Bay with northerly winds 15 to 25 knots. Right now, it's 15 degrees at Ashgrove. I'm Chloe Affleck. More news at 6 on Brisbane's 4BC.

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1: Hello, welcome to it. Monday morning. I hope your weekend was a ripper. Sorry, Broncos fans. I think we can put a line through the Broncos for season 2026. Although, unless those Carter boys from social media can get out the whiteboard and find some sort of remote chance of the Bronx making the finals, it's all over. And I notice Ross has been on the text already this morning. Morning, Ross. He says, tell the ponies to grab your stuff and lock up on your way out of Suncorp and leave the keys under the mat. The mighty Finns are the new owners. Wow. Them fighting words. So early this morning. I love it. I absolutely love it. By the way, how do you lose a game when you're 24-0 up? That was insane, wasn't it? Anyway, welcome to Monday morning. The Bunnies and the Swans won, so you can tell why I've got an extra spring in my step today. It is the 10th of August, 2026. Hello to our listeners through 4BC in Brisbane, and all of you listening on the Appy. God, what a start to the day. I can't even say Brisbane. Welcome to 4BC listeners in Brisbane. All of you listening through the 4BC app as well. The Chief Mission and Head of Research at the Prostate Cancer Foundation of Australia, Professor Jeff Dunn, speaks on the new clinical guidelines for prostate cancer screening. We'll do that before 6:30 this morning. Scott Phillips filling in for Evan Lucas, Chief Executive of the Motley Fool, will be doing finance for us this morning just before the 6:30 news, so a bit of a new time as well. Premier David Crisafulli and I caught up at Nissan Arena on Friday afternoon. We're both watching the Vicky Wilson Cup. Some of our brightest talents coming through, both boys and girls. We'll have a chat to David Crisafulli on the show a little later on this morning. We're going to talk about netball and why it isn't in the Olympics. I talked about this on Friday because I knew I was going out to the Vicky Wilson Cup and I'm going, are you telling me that it's never been in the Olympics? Why isn't it in the Olympics? So we'll have a chat about that later on the program. Beck Reardon, wife of Aaron, a local Brisbane man suffering from MND. Now, get this, Queensland hospitals are refusing to perform a routine surgery that could extend his life by up to 15 years. We'll talk to Beck before 7 o'clock this morning. I've got a double pass to the Broncos, if you want it, to take on the Warriors this weekend at Suncorp Stadium. That's on Saturday. I mean, what a game that's going to be. We can't have two Broncos losses in a row, can we? I've also got an Ecker family pass. How'd you go at that? Did you go over the weekend? I was talking to some mates who went on Saturday, just said it was amazing. Absolutely amazing. Great weather, great crowds. I've still got a family pass to give away to that. I've also have a VIP NRL Grand Final package to give away to one lucky 4BC listener. Yep, you get to go and see the Bunnies playing the Grand Final. Isn't that causing a laugh? I watched the Bunnies in person on Saturday night when I was down in Sydney with my daughter. My God, I had to change my pants when I got home. We nearly lost that ourselves. We're up 28-0 at halftime. We just won. I'm sorry about the vision. $50,000 rumour file coming up after 8 o'clock this morning, actually at the new time of 8:25. If you've got one for us, 133-882 is our number. You can also send us an email, breakfast@4bc.com.au, or you can text 0499-880-882. Text. Chris says, can you ask Ross what the Broncos versus Dolphins head-to-head wins are? Oh, it's on. It's on early. A bit of rivalry amongst. Don't fight amongst ourselves. We've got to be representing the rest of the city against other breakfast shows. I don't want all of you turning on each other. This doesn't work out. Olympia's got your traffic this morning. Chloe's got your news. And as I said, you can get in touch with us. The Watch Smoke Alarms open line, 133-882. Welcome to Monday. Now, there's a massive push growing across the country right now to get iPads and laptops kicked out of primary school classrooms. Good. A parent group called the Heads Up Alliance has gathered thousands of signatures demanding a proper digital detox for school kids. I'm all for this. I mean, right now, if you're in high school, you can't have a mobile phone on you during school hours. And that was a really good step because that encouraged kids to be more social. You know, like the old-fashioned days where you talk to each other. God forbid, that's weird. It comes right on the heels of some alarming NAPLAN results showing a noticeable drop in writing and numeracy standards. Because you don't have to spell anymore, the computer does it all for you. Experienced teachers are speaking out too, warning that constant device use is actively harming students' cognitive abilities. In response, education ministers are now looking into ditching digital NAPLAN testing and bringing back good old-fashioned pen and paper. Oh my God. How are the kids going to survive using a pencil? You know, there's a lot of kids that don't even know how to hold a pencil. That is alarming in itself. It does my head in. I mean, how are they going to go up the bank one day when they've got to go in there and grab that pen, you know, that or the post office on a string, which never works, by the way? Would it hurt you to replace that pen, or can you not? Victoria has already taken action by introducing strict daily screen limits for state primary schools from 2027, but plenty of parents and educators reckon that doesn't go far enough and want screens removed from junior classrooms completely. I agree. I'll have more to say on this after 7 o'clock this morning. Now, I can promise you I was in Sydney over the weekend and not in Noosa. You know my thoughts on Noosa. It is the most overrated joint on the planet, but that aside. Well, not all of Noosa, just that. Is it Hastings Street? A Sunshine Coast resident has issued a warning to locals after catching a stranger using their driveway as a public toilet. The Tawantan homeowner arrived back on Friday arvo to find a person crouched near the... This is not funny. But this person was crouched near their driveway with their pants down. Why? They managed to film... Why? Why would you film it? Why wouldn't he go, oi, mate, get off my driveway. Now, hang on, I've got to film it first. They filmed it and shared a clip to social media to alert the neighbourhood. Why wouldn't you just call the cops? But rather than just getting angry, the resident decided to ask for a very specific form of compensation for the gross discovery. They posted online that if the culprit is watching, they can leave behind a six-pack of beer as an apology for having to clean up the mess. Locals quickly flooded the comments with disbelief, warning each other to keep an eye out around the area. Queensland police say while they can't comment on specific incidents, this sort of act generally falls under trespass offence. I mean, come on. Do we have to now get one of those, you know, those bags you use to pick up your dog's crap? Do we have to do that with humans now? Do they have their own separate bin? Noosa Council should get onto that. 5:45, 4BC Breakfast. 133-882 is our open line. Thanks to Watch Smoke Alarms. Jeanette's at Acacia Ridge. Good morning, Jeanette.
2: Good morning, Jason. Jason, my grandson's 19. He can't even sign his name. His writing is so incredible. He prints and you can't even read it. And my 11-year-old, I did running writing in front of him the other day. He said, Nana, what sort of writing is that? I said, it's running writing. They print. He said he didn't even know what running writing was.
1: That's incredible. Like, I'll talk to my girls who are 19. It's funny, same age, right, as your grandson. And they were good students in school. One of them was school captain. Very good students, but they struggle to spell some words. And I go, how do you not know how to spell that? And they go, well, they didn't teach us. We never had to spell it.
2: Well, my grandson, he's highly, they're 19, he's highly intelligent with everything else, but writing, he cannot write.
1: Yeah, incredible. All right, Jeanette, have yourself a lovely day. Thanks for your call this morning. 133-882 is our open line. By the way, I forgot to mention the breakfast banger. What's your breakfast banger this morning? Get the city fired up for a Monday. 133-882 or text 0499-880-882. I'll play it before 6 o'clock this morning here on 4BC Breakfast, 14 to 6.
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3: In Redbank, there's a breakdown for the Ipswich motorway heading inbound and delays are back along the Warrego Highway and also to the Cunningham Highway. And there's a breakdown going past the airport on the Gateway Motorway southbound just before Kingsmith Drive. Delays on the M1 northbound in Slacks Creek. It's slow for the Logan Motorway westbound in Drewvale and also in Ellen Grove. Delays also building on the Captain Cook Bridge heading into the city and the Bruce Highway southbound in Mango Hill. With traffic every 10 minutes, it's Olympia on 4BC.
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1: 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Welcome to Monday morning. 133-882 is our open line. Don't forget to get your bangers through. Forecast for today. Top of 25. Yes, this is winter. I was in, as I said, in Sydney, freezing on the weekend, like 17 degrees. Everyone's going, how good's the weather? I was walking around in a puffer jacket all weekend. Partly cloudy, very high chance of showers late morning, the chance of a thunderstorm, moderate winds as well. 16.8 degrees in New Farm at the moment. Energy we've used over the last 24 hours, 7% wind, 14% of that wonderful solar, 72% beautiful.

0: 38-82 Broncos fans, does that mean you will follow the Dolphins in the finals? Are we all saying fins up? Do I have to say that every show now? Horses' hoofs down, fins up. Is that where we're going? They managed to come back from 24-0 down to beat the Broncos 40-32. Defence wasn't really part of that game on Saturday night. And what about Hamiso Tabuai-Fido? He's man of the match performance, amazing. I mean, Ezra Mamm scored 3 tries in the first half. I thought, wow, look at this. It's handed Brisbane their 7th consecutive loss at Suncorp Stadium. Maybe it is now the stadium for the Dolphins. And this has been a long time coming. Stage 3 of the Gold Coast Light Rail officially opened yesterday. And my favourite thing to do over the weekend, because I'm just a geek, is watching all the politicians take credit for Stage 3 of the Light Rail. You had your Liberal politicians, your LNP politicians going, yay, we did it. Labor going, don't forget, we approved this. Yay. Like, for God's, it's not about you. I just want people to get on there and actually enjoy a ride. Connecting Broadbeach to Burleigh Heads following 4 years of construction and a cost blowout, $1.55 billion. I tell you what, my daughter's happy. She says now she can go to some bar at Burleigh. It costs her 50 cents to get there. Anyway, that's the latest news this morning, 8 to 6. Banger, up next.
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2: There's a breakdown on the Ipswich Motorway inbound in Redbank. Delays are back along the Warrego Highway. And a breakdown as well for the Gateway Motorway southbound before Kingston Smith Drive in Eagle Farm, not causing any delays. It's building for the M1 northbound in Slacks Creek. And the Logan Motorway westbound delays in Drewvale, also slow in Forest Lake. The Ipswich Motorway also a little bit heavy inbound around the Centenary Highway in Darra. And the Bruce Highway southbound in Mango Hill. With traffic every 10 minutes, it's Olympia on 882 4BC.
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0: All right, 5 to 6, the most important part of the day. Oh, quickly, some feedback on the text. Dave says, hey, Jason, trust you well. Shakespeare wrote Hamlet with a pencil. To be

or not to be? Very good, Dave. Very good. Nicholas says, Jason, do you remember Brisbane had a poo man for a few years ago and Cooper poo? Yeah, it was the poo jogger. I do remember that. Drew says, not happy, Jason. No mention of the Dragons winning. Oh, come on, Drew. Who cares? A banger for this morning. Another one bites the dust. Another teacher's pay rise will fix the teaching problems. Another one bites the dust for Madge. I don't know. Anyway, we're going to go with this. Jump Van Halen as our banger this morning. This is for Paul on the Gateway. 4BC.

0: Van Halen, jump our breakfast banger today. We'll do it again tomorrow morning after 5:30 here on 4BC Breakfast News with Chloe in just a moment. And there's a story going around about changing AFL Grand Final, NRL Grand Final. We'll get to that.
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2: It's 6 o'clock. Good morning. I'm Chloe Affleck. Further charges have been laid in relation to the death of a man in Logan. Georgia Condek has the details.
3: Last month, police were called to a disturbance in Bar Scrub, where they located the 21-year-old unconscious. He suffered significant head injuries and was taken to hospital in a critical condition before passing away. Following an extensive investigation, four men aged 18 and 19 were charged over the murder, and a fifth man charged with refusing to give police access to information. But last night, another four men aged 18 and 17 were also charged with murder. They will all face court today. Georgia Condek, Brisbane.
2: The murder trial of a man accused of fatally shooting three of his neighbours at a North Queensland cattle farm will begin today. Three people were shot dead and a fourth was seriously injured during a neighbour dispute inland from Bowen in August 2022. Darryl Young is accused of their murders. His trial is expected to take up to 4 weeks. Queensland primary schools could soon be free from laptops and tablets amid calls for students to return to pen and paper. The Education Minister says the measure needs to be considered following a concerning decline in NAPLAN results. The idea has garnered the support of parents and teachers, with an online petition receiving thousands of signatures. A crowdfunded inquiry into the AUKUS submarine pact will get underway today. The independent probe has been established to give the public an opportunity to put forward their views on the defence deal. Lead Commissioner Peter Garrett says many Australians are scratching their heads at the policy.
4: Australia is essentially underwriting American and United Kingdom submarine building capacity for nuclear-powered submarines that may or may not ever arrive, and if they do, may not arrive on time.
2: The latest data shows an increase in bulk billing rates across the country. The national rate rose to 84.1% in the June quarter, up 4 percentage points compared with the same time last year. And Brisbane showgoers are in for quite a mixed bag of weather across Echo Week, according to the Bureau of Meteorology. Today brings the chance of a late morning thunderstorm, followed by sunny but fairly gusty Tuesday. Senior meteorologist David Crock says winds will pick up in the middle of the week.
5: The system will bring some showers and maybe even a thunderstorm to Brisbane during Monday afternoon. And then much drier weather, so westerly winds, which is the classic for this time of year, persisting through Tuesday and Wednesday. But quite warm, with top temperatures of 25 degrees on the forecast for both Tuesday and Wednesday.
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2: The NRLW Broncos have suffered their biggest loss in the game's history. Brisbane went down to the Canberra Raiders 28-4 after conceding 10 penalties and making 11 errors. But coach Scott Prince says it was a hard game to watch.
6: Knowing full well that our girls are more than capable. So, you know, take nothing away from the Raiders. I thought they played extremely well, played a grinding game, and we'll just have to lick our wounds and get back to next week. And it doesn't get any easier. We've got the Roosters at home, so big challenge ahead.
2: In the men's league, the Sharks have had a nightmare match, upset 24-16 by the Dragons to close out round 23. Nico Hines also failed to break the record for consecutive goal kicks, missing his first attempt at conversion. To AFL, the Gold Coast Suns have scored a narrow win over the Giants 79-77, and Bangladesh will need a drastic turnaround in form ahead of Thursday's first test against Australia, starting in Darwin. It's 6:04. That's the latest news and sport.
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8: Going past the airport, there's a breakdown for the Gateway Motorway southbound just before King to Smith Drive, and that breakdown is now cleared from the Ipswich Motorway inbound in Redbank, and delays have now eased. It's slow for the M1 northbound in Snacks Creek and the Logan Motorway westbound delays around Parkinson. Bit of a build as well now for the Centenary Highway inbound approaching the Jindalee Bridge. That's slow on the Pacific Motorway inbound in Tarragindie and the Bruce Highway southbound in Mango Hill. With traffic every 10 minutes, it's Olympia on 4BC.
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2: Partly cloudy over Brisbane with the chance of a thunderstorm in the late morning, reaching a top of 25 degrees in the city, 23 in Ipswich and 24 on the Bayside. Looking ahead, blue skies tomorrow with a top of 25, a possible shower on Wednesday, 25 and sunshine on Thursday. A strong wind warning is in place in Moreton Bay, northerly wind 15 to 25 knots. Right now, it's 15 degrees at Spring Hill. I'm Chloe Affleck. More news 6:30 at Brisbane's 4BC.
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0: Welcome back to it. 6:07. You're just waking up. Welcome to Monday. 133-882 is our open line for What Smoke Alarms. I caught up with the Premier on Friday afternoon out at the Vicky Wilson Cup at Nissan Arena, and we're both out there just checking out our future netball stars. And I tell you what, I bumped into him and we started talking about, like, we've got to have netball at the 2032 Olympics here in Brisbane. We'll get to that after 8 o'clock this morning. Oh, just on the text, 0499 880 882, before 6 o'clock, our breakfast banger for today, which you pick, was Jump by Van Halen, and Eddie says that he rocks some moves in that film clip from 1984. So good stuff, Joe. I'm glad you enjoyed it. 133-882 is our open line if you want to have your say on anything this morning. Hey, one of the most ridiculous things that I heard over the weekend, an article, I think Danny Widler wrote it up in the Sunday papers yesterday from Nine News, was this thing about the NRL proposing to play, and I want to get your thoughts on this, third versus fourth over the grand final weekend. It's like a three-day footy fest. There'll be like an Indigenous All-Stars game, and then there'll be third versus fourth playoff, and of course then on the Sunday you'll have the grand final. So it'll be like a Thursday, Saturday, Sunday thing. No. What a stupid idea. I mean, I work with a POM, right? He forgot that England came third in the World Cup. And do you remember that? Was it 10 goals? Was it 10 goals scored in that final? No one cares about third versus fourth. All you're doing is delaying the holidays or the end of season trip of those two teams. I mean, it's going to wreck the Bali economy. Those teams can't get away a week earlier. West Tigers doesn't concern you. You just continue on. You just book September off. Don't worry about it. Apparently this has been proposed by Bulldogs boss Aaron Warburton and backed by Peter Vallandis. The FIFA World Cup-inspired concept aims to turn Grand Final week into an extended festival of football. No, it's going to turn it into a farce. Team, third versus fourth, do you really think the teams are going to take that seriously? No. Under an audacious plan, club chief executives have come up with three options for matches on Thursday, Friday and Saturday before the grand final on Sunday. Also, 3 days of useless footy, then the big games on the Sunday. Come on. And let's be honest, this idea that has come from CEOs and Vallandis has just come from the back of watching the Soccer World Cup. No one will care. I mean, we don't even care about who wins the minor premiership. So why are we going to care about third versus fourth? So what else did the Brains Trust of the NRL get from the Soccer World Cup? I tell you the big one, and it's coming. Mark my words, hydration breaks. I bet you we'll have a hydration break. It'll start in the warmer months, and I bet you that ends up staying in for the whole season. You know what that means? Another chance to get some ads into your favourite game. And the other thing, what else did we learn from the World Cup? Oh, remember when President Trump reached out to FIFA to get the suspension of American player over two? Well, Albo's going to do that. Any South players, you know, suspended, ring up. No, you know what? The cheese, unfair. Bang. Not suspended anymore. Will we see shots of compulsory shots of celebrities in the crowd as well that we don't know who they are? Of course. Every kid from home and away will be included in every coverage of your NRL next year. Leave the game alone. Grand final weekend is good already. Play the replays leading up to Sunday and then get to it. The women's and the men's grand finals and, of course, the clash between the New South Wales Cup and, of course, the Host Plus Cup. Those winners. I love it. Leave it as is. Or am I completely wrong? Do you want to see a third versus fourth? The clubs won't care and you and I won't care. What are your thoughts? 133-882, that is our open line. Do we really need a third versus fourth? What a waste of space. 0499-880-882 is our text number for Watch Smoke Alarms. Keep your thoughts coming through. 12 past 6. Now, the Broncos are playing the Warriors this Saturday at Suncorp Stadium, and mathematically they cannot make the finals. But we've got a double pass to give away. When you hear this before 9 this morning... So when you hear that sometime between now and 9 this morning, jump on the phone, 133-882, to score yourself a double pass. And, of course, 4BC is a proud partner of the Brisbane Broncos, 12 past 6.
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8: There's a breakdown going past the airport on the Gateway Motorway southbound just before Kingsmith Drive. Delays for the M1 northbound around Snacks Creek and the Logan Motorway is heavy westbound in Parkinson, also around Heathwood. The Ipswich Motorway is slow inbound around the Centenary Highway in Darra and is building on the Centenary Highway inbound from Sumner to the Jindalee Bridge. Captain Cook Bridge is also heavy into the city and looking pretty good on the Bruce Highway in both directions. With traffic every 10 minutes, it's Olympia on 4BC.
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0: So good to be here. 6:15 on the text. Patrick says they say they care about players' welfare. This is the NRL. Obviously they don't, because players might have to play a useless game for no gain. Patrick, the only gain there will be if there is a third versus fourth playoff is commercial gain for the NRL. That's it. And obviously for the TV networks who are paying billions for the game. There'll be zero interest in it from the clubs. Just look at the World Cup third versus fourth. 10 goals in a match. No one cares. It's like watching one of those all-star games. It's just touch footy. Keep your thoughts coming through. 1-3-3-882 for Watch Smoke Alarms. Now, prostate cancer is the most commonly diagnosed cancer in Australia, but the advice around when and how blokes should get checked has just had a major update. Under new clinical guidelines, GPs are now being encouraged to start conversations and offer blood testing to men from age 45, as well as continuing screening options for men over 70. The updated approach also moves away from routine physical exams, placing a much stronger focus on simple blood tests and follow-up MRIs to make detection more accurate and less intimidating. Joining us now to talk through what these changes mean, I think they're great. For you and me, actually, is Family Chief of Mission and Head of Research at the Prostate Cancer Foundation of Australia, Professor Jeff Dunn, AO. Professor, thank you so much for your time this morning.
16: Good morning, Jason, and terrific to be with you.
0: What are the main changes, Professor, in these new screening guidelines, and why is it time to update them?
16: Well, Jason, I've got to say to you, my friend, you did a pretty good job of summarising them in the intro. The previous guidelines were from 2016. And since 2016, there have been some major shifts, you know, in the way prostate cancer is managed and treated. Certainly, and there have been some significant developments in technology, MPMRI, the transition from transrectal to transperineal biopsies, the way we manage prostate cancer in clinical practice with active surveillance. All these changes necessitated us to update and review the guidelines to deliver evidence-based and proactive set of guidelines, which we believe, if fully implemented around the country, will save lives.
0: Mate, no doubt there's a lot of blokes in that demographic driving, you know, the ute to work this morning, making their way off to whatever job they're doing. And I'm one of these blokes. I'm 56, mate. I don't go to the doctors for anything unless I'm in bad pain. Why now are we lowering these tests to 45 years of age? Have you seen something in research that's cutting through?
16: Yeah, well, the guidelines, Jason, so the guidelines are quite clear. So for a man at usual average risk, no particular risk factors, just an average man out there driving his ute to work, from 50, age 50, your GP should be beginning a discussion with you about your prostate cancer health. If you have a family history, so if you've got a father or a brother with prostate cancer, you should be having that discussion with your general practitioner, or they should be having it with you from age 45, because you're at greater risk. Doesn't mean you'll get it, but your risk is greater. Also for men with a BRCA, BRCA gene mutation, you might have heard of that. It's also associated with breast cancer in women, the BRCA gene. So if you've got a BRCA gene mutation, you're at greater risk. And also, men out there who have got ancestry, sub-Saharan, black African, sub-Saharan ancestry, are also at greater risk. So those groups need to start earlier, 45. Men of average risk, 50.
0: Right, okay. Yeah, I've got a bit of family history. That's why I've had to have mine done as well. And I'm okay, thank goodness. But these rectal exams, I guess that's the big thing, stopping blokes from having that done. And I've got to be honest, it's not pleasant. But we don't need them as much anymore. Is that what you're saying as well under these new guidelines?
16: Exactly right. Jason, look, exactly right. These guidelines do not recommend explicitly do not recommend digital rectal examinations, the glove, in primary health care with your GP. The pathway is clear. There's a blood test. If your PSA is elevated, you go for a repeat blood test. If that result is duplicated, then you get referred on. But you don't get referred on to surgery. You get referred on to an MP-MRI now. An MRI, a scanning test. And that happens even before you go to a biopsy.
0: Right.
16: So it's a very well-documented pathway. It's got to focus on, first of all, risk assessment and then minimising any harm along the way to ensure that we get the best possible outcomes. So for blokes out there, if you're 50 and over, your GP, talk to them about your prostate cancer health. If you've got a family history, do it from 45.
0: Yeah, great advice. Hey, just a quick one from a listener, if you don't mind, Professor.
16: Yes,
0: Mark from Warwick says, what are the side effects and main issues men face after getting their prostate removed?
16: Well, there can be some side effects, and that sort of depends on, you know, your own personal clinical presentation and what your treatments are. So there can be side effects. Importantly, the earlier that we get this disease, you know, the more effective our treatments can be. And we're able to manage those side effects more better. So what we want to do is detect this disease as early as possible while these guidelines are in place. Specific side effects, you know, really that's a matter for you and your clinician to talk about if it gets the treatment for that disease.
0: Professor, thank you for spending some time with us this morning. I hope blokes listening to this on their way to work this morning are going to take notice of this and go and see their GPs. I really appreciate your time.
16: Here, Jason. Thank you, my friend. We appreciate your interest.
0: No worries. Professor Jeff Dunn joining us this morning. New clinical guidelines for prostate. Blokes, go and do it. Don't put it off. Really, just life's too good to not be around anymore. Just simply go to the doctors. You just heard from the professor how easy it is. 21 past 6, 4BC Breakfast. When we come back, there are changes to our frequent flyer point systems. I'll tell you more next.
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8: In Beerwah, there's a crash on Roy's Road at Steve Irwin Way and a breakdown for the Bruce Highway northbound before Yulman Road in Burpengary, not causing any delays. Bit slow for the M1 northbound in Slacks Creek and the Logan Motorway westbound in Drewvale and also in Ellen Grove. It's slow as well for the Mount Lindsay Highway northbound in Boronia Heights and the Captain Cook Bridge is heavy heading into the city. Delays also on the Centenary Highway inbound Dara to Jindalee. With traffic every 10 minutes, it's Olympia on 4BC.
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0: 25 past 6, top today of 25. Partly cloudy, very high chance of showers from late morning. Chance of a thunderstorm, moderate winds, 17 degrees in Annerley already.
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0: Now, if you love racking up frequent flyer points to pay for your next holiday, well, it might get a little bit tougher. Major banks are slashing their rewards programs, cutting sign-on bonuses and reducing earn rates. Let's get to the bottom of this with Chief Investment Officer at the Motley Fool, Scott Phillips. Scott, good morning.
23: Jason, good morning. Happy Monday.
0: Yeah, same to you, mates. So the big banks like ANZ, NAB, Westpac are axing Qantas and Velocity points and stripping back travel perks due to the RBA fee changes. When does this kick in?
23: Mate, they are, and they're already making those changes. So essentially, if you're not already getting them, you want to go and grab them as quickly as you possibly can. We say due to the changes, that is the motivation. In other words, they're basically having to absorb. You know, we can currently, you tap and you've got to pay the extra surcharge. The RBA is going to ban that surcharge being passed on. Almost every listener right now is shouting hooray because it's one of those real bugbears of our lives these days. The problem is the banks will absorb it. Now, they will pass some on to the retailers anyway, but they're saying they're going to have to absorb the rest.
0: Oh, what rubbish. The retailer will pay for that.
23: Correct. That's what I mean about due to. So this is the reason they are using. This is the excuse they are using to wind back frequent flyer points. I suspect, mate, in the fullness of time, they're using it as a competition tool. So as soon as one bank breaks ranks and increases it again to try and grab customers, gotcha. I hope they'll start to come back. But yes, they're blaming that as the excuse because they're saying, well, hang on, we'll collect less in terms of those fees. We're going to make less money. To offset that, we're going to give you fewer frequent flyer points. Now, I said that's exactly what they're going to do. They make an absolute fortune from credit cards. Don't worry about the banks. They're fine. I don't blame them for trying to make sure they don't make less money. That's what their shareholders want, but that's what's going on. Reality is, though, as you rightly pointed out at the beginning, if you are someone who likes those points, if you want those, they will go away or be reduced anyway for a period of time until we see how competition settles out. I suspect in time, as I said, they'll come back. They may not. Maybe we enjoy having fewer frequent flyer points and paying less. I'm not sure. But man, with the banks are charging credit interest of up to 24%. They are doing completely fine in the credit card business. Don't worry about that.
0: Oh, absolutely. And you know what? The redemption rate now is pathetic. Remember, you used to get one really? For one. Now, if you're lucky, you might get, you know, half a point for one. It's useless anyway, mate.
23: They cost of the cost of the flight in points goes up. There's caps on some cards. I've got one particular credit card with a cap of a certain spend per month, and then after that you don't get any points at all. So yeah, look, I won't call it bait and switch because that's illegal, and we've got to be a little bit careful. But I mean, this is frequent flyer points are almost a religion. We treat flying as if it was the 1950s. We have this romantic notion attached to it. Qantas in a bad year for profit makes more money from their frequent flyer program than actually putting planes in the air. That's how profit profitable frequent flyer points are for the airlines. The banks love them because they, you know, entice us to use their credit cards. The stores love them because we go and shop those places. So, I mean, it works. It's currency. But you're absolutely right. We really should be a little less enamored with them than we are.
0: Yeah, absolutely. All right, how's our markets looking today?
23: Hopefully going to be a good start to the day. The US market was up 0.2% on Friday night, our time. Our market, probably about half of that, 0.33% are the futures. Meanwhile, the dollar is starting the week at 70.69 US cents.
0: Rightio, Scott, appreciate it, mate, from the Motley Fool. If you want to learn more, go to fool.com.au. Thanks for your time this morning, mate.
23: Pleasure. Thanks, Jason.
0: Scott Phillips joining us this week as Evan Lucas has a week off from crunching the numbers for us here on 4BC Breakfast. 29 past six. After 6.30 this morning, Graham Screw Turner from Flight Centre will tell you, well, how do we link falling house prices into the broad economy, the wider economy, and how it's affecting travel? And we've got an update. Well, we're going to try and find a missing bird from Birkdale. Or should we call it Birddale? Just to... Maybe not. That was a bad joke. That's all coming up. Plus, more of your feedback. 133-882. Watch Smoke Alarms open line or text 0499-880-882. All coming up after 6.30, after the news with Chloe.
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4: It's 6.30. Good morning. I'm Chloe Affleck. Police have charged another four teenagers with murder following the death of a man in Logan. Last month, emergency responders located 21-year-old man with critical head injuries in Bars Scrub. He later passed away in hospital. All are due to face court today. It brings the total number of people in connection to the incident to nine. The hopes for a peace deal in Gaza have been dealt a blow, with Israel rejecting the current 15-point peace plan. Donald Trump's Board of Peace said it had reached an agreement on the complete disarmament of Hamas and other groups in the area, but Israel says it won't withdraw until the militant group is completely disarmed. Former White House advisor and defense intelligence officer Tony Schaefer has told Today he expects this will trigger a fresh round of talks.
5: I think they're going to go back to the drawing board, but again, until there's a specific military force, probably the Egyptians, Pakistanis, and several other countries, we're just not going to see any movement on either side. There's got to be a neutral force that comes in.
4: French authorities have arrested hundreds of people over a series of wildfires in the country. Nine's Josh Bavis reports from London.
6: France's Interior Ministry says 420 arrests have been made over wildfires this summer, including 166 children. More than 120,000 hectares were scorched across the country in the worst wildfire season since World War II. The BBC has examined the cases and is reporting 9 out of 10 fires this year were started by humans. The figures include both accidental and deliberate acts, ranging from people carelessly discarding cigarette butts all the way up to pre-planned arson attacks. In London, Josh Bavis.
4: The communist leader of Vietnam has touched down in Australia ahead of a meeting with the Prime Minister. President Tho Lam is due to travel to Canberra to meet with the Governor-General and Anthony Albanese. The latest news poll shows core support for Labor has dropped to its lowest level since 2013. The party had a primary vote of 29%, a level not seen since Julia Gillard was in power. And new prostate cancer screening guidelines are offering blood tests for Australian men aged under 45 and over 70. GPs are now being encouraged to talk with men in these age groups to consider getting tested. Prostate Cancer Foundation of Australia Professor Jeff Dunn has told Jason Matthews the previous guidelines were 10 years old.
16: And since 2016, there have been some major shifts in the way prostate cancer is managed and treated, necessitated us to update and review the guidelines to deliver evidence-based and proactive set of guidelines, which we believe, if fully implemented around the country, will save lives.
4: To finance, one Australian dollar is buying 70.6 US cents.
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2: The race for the top four has been blown open by the Sharks' 24-16 upset loss to the Dragons. There's now just two competition points separating the fourth-place Sharks and the sixth-place Knights, who beat the Raiders 30-24. Meantime, in the Women's League, the Raiders broke the Broncos' 15-game winning streak with a 28-4 upset. In the later game, the Tigers beat the Dragons 16-12 and the Roosters dominated the Eels 46-6. Bangladesh will need a drastic turnaround in form ahead of the first test against Australia starting in Darwin on Thursday. The tourists bowled out for just 54 in their sole warm-up match. And the Gold Coast Suns have defeated the GWS Giants 79-77 in the AFL. Collingwood beat West Coast 117-98. It's 26-7.
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8: In Burpengary, there's a breakdown on the Bruce Highway northbound just before Yulman Road, not causing any delays. The M1 is slow northbound in Slacks Creek and delays to the Logan Motorway westbound in Ellen Grove. Ipswich Motorway slow inbound in Darra and Centenary Highway inbound from Darra to the Jindalee Bridge. The Captain Cook Bridge is heavy heading into the city and a bit slow on the Bruce Highway southbound just around Mango Hill and Gympie Road southbound in Castledine. With traffic every 10 minutes, it's Olympia on 4BC.
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2: Partly cloudy over Brisbane with a possible storm later this morning, reaching a top of 25 degrees in the city, 23 in Ipswich and 24 on the Bayside. Looking ahead, blue skies tomorrow with a top of 25, a possible shower on Wednesday 25 and sunshine on Thursday 24. A strong wind warning in Moreton Bay with northerly winds up to 25 knots. Right now, it's 15 degrees at Holland Park. I'm Chloe Affleck. More news at 7 on Brisbane's 4BC.
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0: Welcome back to the program, 23 to 7. Half your luck if you're having a public holiday today for the Eckers Show. I'm looking at you, Logan, Moreton Bay and Redlands. 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The rest of us have to work today. 133-882 is our open line for Watch Smoke Alarms. 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We do it for Watch Smoke Alarms. Coming up soon, Graham Screw Turner from Flight Centre. These falling home prices, I want to find out what it's got to do with the broader economy. And are people booking holidays less? We'll get to Screw real soon here on 4BC Breakfast. Hey, it's been a shocking week for the Bureau of Meteorology, that is. The bomb Just last Wednesday, we spoke to CEO Dr. Stuart Midgen about their $96 million website blowout. He said, well, we actually estimated it at $36 million, but $60 million blowout. We discussed how the bomb was battling a serious PR crisis and lost the trust of the Australian public. Well, if you thought the website was bad, wait until you hear about their actual weather forecast. I remember doing something about this about a month or two ago when I was doing 4BC Mornings. They predicted this weather over the week. It was almost like Armageddon, and it never came. And their excuse, I wish I had the audio handy right now, their excuse was, well, it was the weather's fault. Like, no, your job as the bomb is to predict the weather. You can't blame the weather when it doesn't turn up. And that was fair dinkum truth. You can find it on 4BC social media. I did a rant about it probably 2 months ago. And a massive investigation today has revealed the Taxpayer-Funded Bureau has gotten its Queensland rainfall predictions wrong more than 650 times since 2024. Just 650? Fair dinkum. Shut them down. The figures expose a staggering pattern of errors that are leaving locals and small businesses completely exposed. This was a report done by the Courier-Mail, and I thought it was outstanding. Hats off to them. It's a month-long investigation they've done. Back in February, the bomb warned us all to brace for a catastrophic 300-millimetre weekend deluge. That was the one I'm referring to. And we got like 34 millimetres. And I kid you not, they blamed the weather, not their modelling or forecasting. During Cyclone Alfred, it was the exact opposite. They predicted up to 45 millimetres for Hervey Bay before an astonishing 328 millimetres smashed the town, leaving local businesses underwater. Far North Queensland is copping the worst of the rain roulette, with forecasts up in Cairns getting it wrong twice as often as Brisbane. It's like they just spin a wheel in the bomb office and go, right, what's our rainfall predictions this week? Gold Coast Mayor Tom Tate didn't hold back, saying if he made as many mistakes in his job as the Bureau, he wouldn't have one. I reckon that goes for all of us, Tom. Now, with an independent review now underway into the $600 million a year agency, $600 million, the pressure is well and truly on for the bomb to prove they can still be trusted to get it right. If that was a private business, it'd be broke. Or if they had unbelievable amounts of money, the people who were doing the job would be fired. I remember during Alfred, they said, no, I'm sorry, we can't come on. We're doing live coverage of a cycle, well, a tropical lobe, which is meant to hit our coastline. They go, I'm sorry, we can't come on. That's your bloody job, you clowns. I say defund them, give all the money to Willy Weather. That's my opinion. What are yours? 133-882. Let's go to Stephen Birkdale. Morning, Steve.
1: G'day, Jace. How are you, mate?
0: Good, thanks.
1: That's good. That's good. Yeah, I reckon it's unacceptable, mate, with this bomb as well. But no one seems to ever be held accountable for it.
0: No.
1: You hear everyone losing their job, or you need a new board of forecasters or something being brought in to have a go to see if they're any better or worse than the last mob. But if they're getting $600 million a year, Jason, they've bugged it up 600 times over the last 2 years, how much is it costing every time they get it wrong?
0: Oh, it's it costs
1: $2 million every time they bugger it up.
0: Steve, I'd hate to think. Hey, you're from Birkdale, yeah?
1: Yeah, I am, Jason.
0: Well, I'm changing the name of your suburb today to Birddale because have you heard about the missing bird, a green Alexandrine? For those not familiar, is a type of parrot, has been missing since May 8th. Did you know that?
1: Actually, Jason, funny you say that, Jace. The neighbour's cat looks a bit bigger than usual. Oh, never doesn't meow anymore. It chirps. So well, I don't know.
0: Do parrots chirp or do they just talk?
1: Walks this cat nowadays.
0: His name is Messiah. Thank you, Steve. I'm going to leave it there just for the minute, but thank you for your call this morning. You're right about the bomb. Messiah, the 29-year-old green Alexandrine, flew the coop from his cage in Pendennis Street in Birkdale, last seen near St. Mary MacKillop Primary School. Yes, you heard that. The family bird is 29 years old and has always been domesticated. Messiah has no tag or harness. What is it, a trotter? A harness on a... Do you really put a harness on a bird? Stop it. I'd prefer a nice little tweed jacket personally, but why a harness? But is microchipped? Can't they tell by the microchip where the bird is? Unless this bird, I don't make light fun of this, but did the bird remove the chip? You know, it's like at a prison escapee. If I remove the chip, they won't know where I am. The family is offering a $500 reward for his return. So keep an eye out for Messiah. What colour is Messiah? All I know is it's a type of parrot. I don't want to grab someone else's parrot and give it to this. It's green. Okay. It's a green parrot-looking thing. If you see it, there's $500 up for grabs. It is a serious story. I mean, this poor bird has been missing since May 18. The family want their bird back. That's in Birkdale. Or Birddale this morning. 17 to 7, Graham Screw Turner from Flight Centre joins us next. We're spending less money on travel because of our house prices going down. We'll find out the connection net next. It's 16 to 7.
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8: In Tingalpa, there's a breakdown for the Gateway Motorway southbound just before Wynnum Road, not causing any delays. It is slow for the M1 northbound in Stacks Creek and the Logan Motorway slow in spots westbound around Drewvale, also in Elland Grove. Centenary Highway is heavy inbound from Mount Omni to the Jindalee Bridge, and the Captain Cook Bridge is slow heading into the city onto Coronation Drive and Hale Street. And delay-free conditions still on the Bruce Highway in both directions. With traffic every 10 minutes, it's Olympia on 4BC.
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0: Welcome back to the program, 14 to 7. Quieter on the roads today, Olympia is telling us, due to the public holidays in Logan, Moreton Bay and Redlands. Enjoy it while you can. Brisbane having their public holiday on Wednesday. So couple of quiet days on our roads this week, which is nice. Still a lot of people up and about, by the way. 133-882 is our open line for Watch Smoke Alarms. Tony's been on the text. Read the bomb, yet they can predict our long-term weather forecast with global warming. Yeah, I know. They can't predict the weather tomorrow or the next day, but they're spot on with global warming and climate change. I get what you're saying, Tony. 133-882. I'm intrigued by this. Australia's falling house prices could soon have a direct knock-on effect on consumer spending and local tourism, with property values tipped to drop even further by the end of the year and through 2027. There are growing concerns about the hit to household wealth. Industry leaders are warning that a slump in home values will dent consumer confidence and force families to cut back on domestic holidays. Graham Screw Turner is the founder of Flight Centre and is one of Queensland's most prominent corporate figures. If it's happening in travel, this bloke knows what's going on. He joins us now to discuss what all this means. Graham, thanks for your time.
19: Thanks, Jason.
0: Screw, what do you reckon falling property prices are going to have such a direct hit on consumer confidence?
19: Well, look, I think it's reasonably obvious that a lot of people's wealth is tied up in their home, and whether it's older people downsizing and that sort of thing, there's no doubt that falling prices, they might be good for some people, for first home buyers. But for a lot of people, particularly older people who are, a lot of their wealth is tied up in their home, it means they're going to have to watch their pennies much closer. And one expects property generally to move upwards, and I don't think it's good to move too quickly either. But a small growth in the government policy to actually bring down prices, I think, is... Yeah, it does look like it's having some negative effects on consumer.
0: So let's look at your field of expertise, travel. Is that one of the areas that gets cut out first when people are struggling?
19: Look, it does with a certain part of the market. People who are older, wealthier, it doesn't really have much impact. But it's the middle and lower class income people who have a mortgage, the house price is going down, they'll be much more careful about what they're spending, particularly on overseas holidays, and it will mean they'll tend to downsize to lower cost domestic or not holiday at all.
0: Yeah, right. Or maybe just take a short drive weekend away or something like that. Are you starting to see cuts in travel, or international and domestic, or is it still okay at the moment, Screw?
19: Look, at the moment, it's still okay from what we see. From what we've seen in the last couple of months, our leisure, overseas leisure's still going okay after a pretty poor last quarter, last financial year, mainly due to the Middle East war, of course. But
0: yeah,
19: there's the... The corporate spend, particularly SME, is fairly tight at the moment, and these lowering house prices could be part of that, we think.
0: Okay. What's your message to government decision makers today and the decisions that have been

0: on consumers as well, isn't it?
1: Exactly. If that interest rate goes up, but this may contribute to holding the rates, but I think it's a fairly, it's a big move to for the government to deliberate, well, what appears to deliberately, send house prices down. And this will mean investors, people who do invest in building accommodation and that will be thinking twice about building as well. So it has a, could have a double whammy effect as well.
0: All right, Graeme Screw-Turner, appreciate you joining us this morning on 4BC Breakfast. Have a great day.
1: Thanks, Jason.
0: Cheers. No worries. 8 to 7. Can I ask you, because of the uncertainty in the market at the moment, are you pulling back on all your spending? Are you cutting out, I guess, treats? I call travel, that's a very big treat. But are the things you cutting back on at the moment because of uncertainty in what your property is worth and also interest rates and general cost of living? What have you pulled the plug on? 133-882 is our open line. If you want to have your say on anything this morning for Watch Smoke Alarms after 8 o'clock this morning, David Crisafulli will be joining me on the program. I spoke to him on Friday, Arvo. It was a bit of an exclusive. It was the only media there. Well, I was there watching the Vicky Wilson Cup and he turned up as well, which was great. He loves his netball. And we just got talking about the 2032 Olympic Games and why the hell netball is not an Olympic sport. We'll get to that after 8 o'clock this morning here on 4BC Breakfast, 7 to 7. Broncos are playing the Waz this weekend at Suncorp Stadium. In fact, Saturday night, if you'd like a double pass, 133-882. My God, Suncorp will be full of Warriors supporters on Saturday. It's always the way. Whenever they play the Titans as well, it is chock-a-block full of Waz supporters, and don't they know how to have fun? 133-882. Give us a call now. I've got a double pass to the Waz and the Broncos at Suncorp Stadium Saturday night. It could be all yours, of course. 4BC, proud sponsors of the Broncos in 2026.
2: 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Got something you want to say? 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
3: In Burpengary, there's a breakdown for Bruce Highway northbound just before Yulman Road, not causing any delays. The Bruce Highway is clear in both directions. And there's a breakdown for the Gateway Motorway southbound just before Wynnum Road in Tingalpa. Again, no delays. It is slow for the M1 northbound in Slacks Creek and the Eastern Tenery Highway inbound from Dara to Jindalee and the Ipswich Motorway inbound Dara to Oxley, and slow on the Captain Cook Bridge heading into the city. With traffic every 10 minutes, it's Olympia on 4BC.
0: Thanks, Olympia. It's 6 away from 7. 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
3: Welcome back to the program. It is three away from seven. Patrick's been on the text this morning, 0499 880 882. He says, the rumour has it pirates have kidnapped that parrot. Oh, come on. Well, maybe the parrot kidnapped a pirate. Too many peas for my liking this morning. 133 882. It's good that Patrick's doing all the bad dad jokes this morning to get him out of the way. All right, let's go to Logan home. Ashley, good morning.
4: Oh, good morning, Jason.
3: How are you, mates?
4: I'm great, mate. Yeah, ecstatic.
3: Well, yeah. If I've got this right, you're a Warriors fan. That's why you're ecstatic.
4: I am, but I can't talk my nine-year-old into it. He is a massive Broncos fan. He won't have it.
3: Yeah. Yeah. Let me guess, Reece Walsh.
4: Yeah, he loves Reece Walsh. Yeah, he does.
3: Does he play footy himself, mate? Does he?
4: Yeah, look, he's only just started. That's right. It's his first season.
3: Nice.
4: And but he's loved the Broncos for a while, and I can't talk him out of it. I'm a Brewie,
3: yeah.
4: And I just can't talk him out of it. He's a massive Broncos fan, and it won't be swayed. He'll be one for life.
3: Well, mate, he might change his opinion on Saturday night. Congratulations, you got a double pass because.
4: Oh, that's massive, mate. Woo-hoo.
3: You know what I love about Warriors fans of footy games? Just the spirit, you know, of the crowd and the singing. Mate, it's such a joy to go to the games where Warriors fans are at, mate. So, congratulations. He might just see the excitement about the Wars. And he might see the Wars in the finals this year.
4: Well, that's true. That's true. But, you know, I've been to some Broncos games where the energy's been crazy, especially last season.
3: Yep. Oh, who could forget? Yeah. All right, Ash, you got the double pass, mate. Who could forget that prelim final against Penrith last year? One of the most amazing experiences ever. All right, mate, congratulations. You got that double pass. Will we do another one tomorrow, team? Or that's no? No, we're not. Okay, sorry. No double pass tomorrow here on 4BC Breakfast. Hey, coming up after the news at 7 with Chloe, there are calls for laptops to be taken out of classrooms. And I agree with this. I spoke about this at the top of the show this morning. How hard is it to bring back the pencil? You know what I mean? The old 2B. Why don't we bring that back? I'll get to that after the news at 7 o'clock with Chloe Affleck here on 4BC Breakfast. Our open line is 133 882.
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6: It's 7 o'clock. Good morning. I'm Chloe Affleck. An investigation has been launched into a serious crash in the scenic rim. Police say a vehicle heading south on the Cunningham Highway crossed onto the opposite side of the road and collided with a ute around 4:20 yesterday. A 39-year-old woman sustained life-threatening injuries. Four more teenagers have been charged with murder as part of an investigation into the death of a man in Logan last month. Police were called to a disturbance in Bars Scrub, where they found a 21-year-old man with critical head injuries. He later passed away in hospital. A total of eight men aged between 17 and 19 have now been charged with murder. A woman will face court today over a string of property and drug offences in the Mackay region. Georgina Winter reports.
7: Police say the woman bought a Kawasaki motorbike from a Seaforth address earlier this year using nearly $3,000 worth of counterfeit cash. Following investigations, officers searched a home in Armstrong Beach, locating the motorbike along with two stolen cars, several unregistered vehicles, drugs and more fake money. The 48-year-old was arrested and is now facing multiple charges. She will appear in Serena Magistrates Court. Georgina Winter reporting.
6: The Prime Minister is expected to hold talks with the opposition leader over Labor's proposed gambling reforms. There are reports Anthony Albanese and Angus Taylor will aim to strike a deal to get the reforms through the Senate. The government has signalled and is willing to go further on key issues to give its bill a greater chance of passing. Former Prime Minister Malcolm Turnbull is due to appear before an independent inquiry into the AUKUS submarine pact. Mr Turnbull is expected to warn there is a risk Australia will never see the promised nuclear-powered submarines. The crowd-funded public probe will be chaired by former Labor Minister Peter Garrett. A growing number of Australian families are struggling financially from childhood cancers. A new report found incomes are collapsing and debt is increasing as many families continue to struggle more than 5 years after their child's diagnosis. Redkite Chief Executive Monique Keary says it's not just the cost of living pressures to blame.
8: But what we're hearing is that there are significant out-of-pocket expenses for families. In fact, an average of about $33,500 during treatment and post-treatment, but also employment challenges.
6: And 85,000 showgoers have attended the Brisbane Showgrounds for the Eckers opening weekend. The show is celebrating its 150th anniversary and more than 400,000 visitors are expected over the total 9 days. Those attending today are being reminded to pack an umbrella with a few showers and a possible thunderstorm throughout the day. To finance, one Australian dollar is buying 70.6 US cents.
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6: The Broncos women's captain is feeling confident the team can bounce back from a shock loss. Brisbane went down to the Canberra Raiders 28-4 after not conceding a defeat in their last 15 matches. Skipper Tamika Upton says they will rally together to take on the Roosters.
9: We've had a few issues the last couple of weeks and you sort of gloss over that when you get a win. So it is always, you know, a good reality check for us as players. We know what's coming next week. We've got a whole week to prep for it.
6: To the men's, the Dragons have picked up their third win of the season, upsetting the Sharks 24-16. In the earlier game, Knights beat the Raiders 30-24 in the nation's capital. And in AFL, the Giants' hopes of making the AFL's wildcard weekend are all but over after a 2-point loss to the Suns. It's 7:04.
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13: In Tingalpa, there's a breakdown on the Gateway Motorway southbound just before Wynnum Road, not causing any delays, and a breakdown as well in Burpengary for the Bruce Highway northbound just before Yulman Road. Delays on the M1 northbound from Logan Home to Slacks Creek. It's slow as well for the Centenary Highway inbound Darra to the Jindalee Bridge. Delays also on the Captain Cook Bridge heading into the city, and it is delay-free on the Bruce Highway in both directions. With traffic every 10 minutes, it's Olympia on 4BC.
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6: Partly cloudy with a possible storm over Brisbane later this morning, reaching a top of 25 degrees in the city, 23 in Ipswich and 24 on the Bayside. Looking ahead, blue skies tomorrow with a top of 25, a possible shower on Wednesday, 25. A strong wind warning in Moreton Bay with northerly winds up to 25 knots, seas 1 to 2 metres. Right now, it's 15 degrees at New Farm. I'm Chloe Affleck. More news at 7.30 on Brisbane's 4BC.
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3: So good to have you on board on this Monday morning. 7 past 7, 133 882 is our open line for Watch Smoke Alarms. Actually, Gary's in Jimboomba. G'day, Gary.
19: Morning, Jason. How are you?
3: Good, thanks, mate. You've got a bit of an accident for us.
19: Yeah, matey, Waterford Tambourine Road, just near Stegman Road. There's an accident there. Traffic's banked up to Logan Village.
3: All right, mate. We'll keep an eye on that. Can you keep us updated on that?
19: Will do. Thanks, mate.
3: Beauty. Gary and Jimboomba there with the latest traffic and, of course, Olympia. Well, I think Olympia and Gary will probably fight over who's going to keep us updated on that this morning. Thank you, Gary. 133-882 if you want to send us through a call, or 0499-880-882 if you want to text in about anything this morning. Of course, there is our email as well, breakfast@4bc.com.au.
2: People you know, opinions that matter, news you can trust. And now, Jason Matthews comments.
3: Yeah, it's 8 past 7. I reckon this is a really important conversation, and frankly, it's overdue. We've spent years putting more and more technology into classrooms, laptops, tablets, screens, and of course, AI gets its run now. And what are we discovering? Sometimes the old-fashioned way actually worked. I think we're getting dumber kids, generations of dumber kids. It's incredible. Books, pens, paper, handwriting, they used to work. One school that's gone back to physical books and handwriting says academic results have improved, attention spans have improved, and students' well-being has improved. Well, what a surprise that is, eh? But while we're having this education reset, can we broaden the conversation a bit? I really would love to. We've got to do it. Because it's not just how we're teaching our kids that concerns me, it's what we're teaching them. I don't want classrooms becoming political campaign rooms for the left or the right. And I don't want kids encouraged to strike against, say, I don't know, Pauline Hanson and One Nation any more than I'd want them to be encouraged to march in support of them. I mean, we're brainwashing kids about politics. Teach them how democracy works instead. Teach them the arguments from different sides. Give them something to think about. Then let them make up their own minds. And the other beauty that they seem to ram down our kids' throats in school is climate change. It absolutely begins in the science education, but teach the evidence, teach the data. Don't make stuff up. Teach what scientists know, what the projections say, what the uncertainties are and how scientific conclusions are tested. Don't ask the Weather Bureau because they won't get it right. We've got to stop teaching kids what to think. We've got to teach them how to think. Because somewhere along the way, I reckon we've made education far more complicated than it needs to be. Remember when we went to school? It was pen and paper and your brain. That's all you had. I think later in high school, we had a calculator and we thought, oh God, we're cheating now with a calculator. And somewhere along the way, I reckon we've made education, as I said, way more complicated. Let's get the screens out of the classrooms. They're not needed. This is primary school. Let's get the books back out. Remember you had to write a book? Let's get kids writing again. You know what? Kids don't know how to hold a pencil. That's bad. And let's make the fundamentals king again. English, maths, science, history, civics. Teach kids to read properly. Teach them to write properly. Can we even just get in, teach them how to write for starters? Teach them to add up without reaching for a calculator. Teach them to question information, including information coming from a teacher, a politician, social media, or AI. Education shouldn't be about producing young people who agree with us. Or we just tell them, this is how it is. You must believe us because we are the education system. It should be about producing young people capable of thinking for themselves. And maybe this digital detox should become something bigger. A classroom reset. Less screen time, less ideology, more teaching, more critical thinking, and a bloody good education. Oh, by the way, can we throw in a lot of playtime as well? You know, running around, exercising. Can we chuck that in as well? If kids want to go and play footy for 2 hours, let them. Give them time to do it. You know, it's good for their health. It's really good for their health. And that's not left wing, right wing. It's just common sense. And is that what we're looking for? But getting back to the purpose of this morning, computers in classrooms, particularly primary school kids, there's a push to get rid of them. I can't agree more. I can't agree. A kid needs to know how to hold a pencil, for God's sakes. What are your thoughts on this? 133-882 is our open line. Thanks to Watch Smoke Alarms, 0499-880-882. 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It's 12 past 7. Of course, the NRL Grand Final, not too far away. Of course, no doubt one of the teams will be the South Sydney Rabbitohs. Well, Broncos can't make it now. Mathematically, not a chance. So we're all going for the Bunnies, yeah? Yeah, maybe not everyone's with me. I want to send you there to experience it all with your mates. It's 4BC's ultimate grand final adventure. All you have to do is listen for the cue to call before the end of the show today to go onto the standby list for your chance to win 4 tickets to the NRL Grand Final, return flights, 2 nights accommodation. And how about this? $1,000 spending money. What is the cue to call? I've worked overtime on this. I hope you realise all weekend I have been crafting this cue to call for you to listen out for before 9 o'clock. And ladies and gentlemen, here it is. Well, I just thought I'd play it, Rubes, because, I mean, it is going to be one of the teams in the GF, right? Imagine South Dolphins grand final. Anyway, I'm going to get in trouble for this, you realise? When you hear me play that before 9 o'clock this morning, I've got a feeling it's only today I'll be able to play that. 133-882, you get yourself on the standby list here at 4BC, 14 past 7.
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21: There's a crash on the Gateway Bridge northbound just before the top and delays are back to Murarrie. Also a crash in Buchan on Waterford Tambourine Road northbound at Stegman Road. Delays are on the approach. And a breakdown in Burpengary on the Bruce Highway northbound just before Yulman Road, not causing any delays. The Bruce Highway is clear in both directions. Slow on the M1 northbound in Spax Creek and the Centenary Highway inbound from Darra to the Jindalee Bridge. With traffic every 10 minutes, it's Olympia on 4BC.
3: Thanks, Olympia. 14 past 7. 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
3: 16 past 7. Drivers using Clem 7 and Airport Link this morning are skipping 11 sets of traffic lights when travelling from the Gabba to Brisbane Airport. Quicker trips with Transurban, operator of Link. 25, our top today. Partly cloudy, very high chance of showers from late morning. The chance of a thunderstorm, moderate winds. 18 degrees in Strathpine at the moment. I'm heading out to the Ekka after the show this morning. So make sure you come out to the 4BC stand and come and say hello. I'll be there for till about midday today. I'd love to see you there. By the way, 4BC's $50,000 rumour file is coming up after 8 o'clock. If you've got a good rumour, I want to hear it. Something juicy that you may be sitting on. Here are some rumours we've had so far.
4: There's a lot of work happening at the QE2 hospital, including a new multi-level car park. The rates for the car park will be more expensive than the big inner city hospitals.
5: When our Queensland government now has a function, David Christopher Lee makes them buy their own alcohol.
24: Nita Ambani, who owns the Mumbai Indians in the IPL, are prepared to step in and take over the 2032 Olympics if needed.
3: Some good ones there. 133-882 if you've got a rumour for us at 8:25 this morning, or breakfast at 4bc.com.au if you want to send me an email. One rumour at the end of the year will score 50,000 big ones thanks to Watch Smoke Alarms. 18 past 7. Just more on banning laptops in schools. Kerry says, I agree, Jace, get rid of laptops in schools. Not healthy, eyesight, etc. Patrick says they're teaching kids to be unionists by teaching them to go on strike and protesting against things that don't matter. Yeah, they'll be the high school kids later this week. Ridiculous. Kerry says, my grandson told me he was doing affirmation something at school. I got worried, but my daughter assured me it wasn't political. Thank goodness he's only grade 2. But the fact is, you're worried about it is a concern, Kerry. 133-882. Let's go to Robert and Browns Plains. Good morning, mate.
25: G'day, buddy. How you going, mate? Yeah. Monday.
3: Yes. Welcome to Monday. You're with me. Bring back pencils. How hard is it?
25: Well, it's not rocket science. It should be a basic concept of, you know, learning the curriculum, you know. That's just how it should be. I mean, I put my pencil down because I've got Parkinson's, because now when I write it, it looks like a chicken scratch on a page.
3: Yeah, I get it.
25: I'm good at making cocktails.
3: Yeah, all right. Yes, I get it. But, mate, you're right. And thanks for your call, Robert. When kids write something down as well, guess what? It helps you commit it to memory. You're always told that. Remember when we were growing up, if you want to remember something, write it down. It's not because you just have a record of it. It's because when you write something, it's committed in your brain. And the fact that some kids can't even hold a pencil now. We should be ashamed of ourselves. Unbelievable. Anne's in Carindale. Good morning, Anne.
26: Good morning, Jason. My younger daughter, when she was in year 5, the school introduced a laptop program.
3: Yep.
26: Which had its benefits, but when she, which meant they weren't doing the handwriting they should have, when she got to high school, all the exams were handwritten and they found that the class was struggling to complete the exams in time because they were so far behind the amount of time they took to write, it was slow. Now, one of the things that high school did was that they required all of their assignment work to be handwritten, like their research notes, and to be attached to their draft when they submitted it for inspection, and that was to check that they were actually doing the research themselves. But the benefit in doing that was that it was practice writing.
3: Correct.
26: And it did help develop their handwriting. And I guess they understood what they were researching better because they were writing it out, not just cutting and pasting off a computer.
3: 100%, Anne, and I thank you for your call this morning. I remember Mum and Dad spending all of their savings, like really struggling to buy encyclopedias so that we had it there for reference points when we were doing school homework. So you couldn't cut and paste. That's a really good point Anne makes. This is why kids are getting dumber. They're cutting and pasting, fine-tuning it a little bit. We actually had to read the encyclopedia, then put it into our own words and write it down. Like, it was, I mean, I hated it. But the fact that, you know, first of all, Mum and Dad spent most of their life savings on buying said encyclopedias meant that you had to use them. And I'm not saying let's go back to encyclopedias, but we need to go back to something that encourages kids to research, then write, not cut and paste. You're just making our kids dumber. Clive's in Upper Kedron. Good morning, Clive.
7: Yeah, Jason, I was very interested. I was out with five of my grandchildren yesterday. We had a birthday.
3: Lovely.
7: And I asked them, two in high school, one in grade seven, one in grade eight, and two at three in primary school. I asked them, because I'd heard of some comments over the weekend about that. I asked him, who is the Prime Minister of Australia? And none of the five could tell me.
3: Incredible. That's probably a good thing, though, given who the Prime Minister is.
7: The adults there all had a laugh about it, but there's nothing really to laugh about, I didn't think, you know.
3: Well, so what are they teaching the kids?
7: They're all in private education, and I thought they'd be getting a better education, but I'm wondering if we're wasting our money.
3: Might be, Clive. Thanks for your call, mate. I'm glad you had a great day with the grandkids over the weekend. Age 7 to 13, who's the Prime Minister? Don't know. As I said, though, maybe it's a good thing. Nicole says, Jason, schools are not doing what they're supposed to be doing, which is teaching, reading, writing, arithmetic. We are seriously considering homeschooling our grandchildren, says Nicole. I know several kids are being homeschooled, and what they're knocking over is way ahead of what they're doing in some schools. Not all schools are bad. But the general consensus is get these computers out of the hands of primary school kids, teach them how to write, and then they'll know how to spell. And keep your thoughts coming through. 133-882 for Watch Smoke Alarms. 7:23. Welcome to Monday.
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21: There's a crash on the Gateway Bridge northbound just before the top of the bridge and delays it back to Murarrie. There's also a crash at Everton Hills on Pimberley Street at Hobbs Street and a crash in Buchan on Waterford Tambourine Road northbound at Stegman Road. Delays for the M1 northbound in Slacks Creek. It's slow for the Ipswich motorway inbound Darra to Oxley and Centenary Highway inbound Darra to the Jindalee Bridge and slow on the Pacific motorway inbound around Woolloongabba. With traffic every 10 minutes, it's Olympia on 4BC.
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3: 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Pete says on the text, the other danger, Jason, is the complete lack of editing for information, especially now on the internet. Oh, this is with regards to kids getting rid of laptops in primary school. I'm all for it. I saw a video on Facebook where a guy thought he had created an ingenious idea of circulating exhaust gases into his cabin for heating. What? Let's hope kids aren't seeing that rubbish. That's just, yeah. And that stuff's allowed to be on the internet, by the way. 133-882. Australian companies, this is serious, are being warned about a bizarre new cybersecurity threat hiding on their own payrolls. It turns out dozens of local tech firms have accidentally hired remote IT workers secretly operating out of North Korea. Cybersecurity experts say the operatives use AI tools to forge fake identities and pass background checks in under an hour. Fantastic. I mean, it's not good. It's very clever work, though, isn't it? They usually blend in by keeping their webcams switched off and staying completely quiet during morning team meetings. How was your weekend, Barry? So I've got no connection. How's the footy? While authorities warn the wages are funneled straight back to Pyongyang, you really have to respect their outstanding work ethic, don't you? In truth, these modest digital warriors consistently outperform every single lazy Western developer on the team. Have I been brainwashed all of a sudden? Their flawless coding brilliance is a direct result of the transcendent, luminous wisdom of Supreme Leader Kim Jong-un. I cut this rubbish out. It was a joke. The story isn't, though. I mean, the dead set giveaway was the fact that they did some work in their lunch break. You know what I mean? I've got an idea. Can we get them to forecast our weather? They might be better than the mob we have now. 133-882 is our open line. Coming up after 7:30 this morning, your chance to win your way to the NRL Grand Final coming up. Plus, how about this story? A baby monitor has led to a drug bust. It's all coming up after the news at 7:30 here on 4BC Breakfast. Chloe's got that news for us. Open line, 133-882.
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2: It's 7:30. Good morning. I'm Chloe Affleck. A woman has suffered life-threatening injuries after a car veered into oncoming highway traffic in the scenic rim. The collision occurred on the Cunningham Highway around 4:20 yesterday afternoon. A 39-year-old woman was rushed to hospital. The other driver did not sustain any injuries. Police are investigating the circumstances. Four more teenagers will appear in court today, charged over the alleged murder of a man in Logan. A 21-year-old was found with critical head injuries in Bar's Scrub last month and later passed away in hospital. Four people had previously been charged over his death, bringing the total number of those charged to eight. Queensland's Education Minister is calling for a digital detox in primary schools. It comes following a concerning decline in NAPLAN results across the state and country. Thousands of parents have signed an online petition backing calls to go back to pen to paper. Support for Labor continues to fall as politicians make their way back to Canberra after a five-week break. Federal politics editor Michael Packey.
6: Cost of living pressures and a poorly received budget, which is upending the property market, continues to cause havoc for the Albanese government. The latest news poll has seen core support for Labor drop to 29%, its worst performance since Julia Gillard was in power in 2013. Backing for One Nation is also down marginally, but its primary vote is level pegging with Labor. The coalition continues to struggle as the Greens improve their standing. Voter dissatisfaction with Anthony Albanese remains high, but he still has a 15-point lead over Pauline Hanson as preferred Prime Minister. Michael Packey reporting.
2: An investigation has been launched after a number of drones breached the airspace of an Australian defence hub. News Corp reports multiple drones were recorded flying in restricted airspaces above the Williamtown RAAF base near Newcastle. It's understood the ADF doesn't know who was operating the aircraft. And a Brisbane-led study is trialling using umbilical cord blood to produce leukaemia treatment. The project aims to treat highly aggressive acute myeloid leukaemia for those who can't or don't want to do chemotherapy. Translational Research Institute Chief Executive Professor Maher Gandhi says the next stage is trialling the treatments.
11: Well, we've just obtained $4 million from a federal grant, so we've worked out how to do it. So the next stage is to do a trial, and we'll be conducting the trial. It's a national trial, but it'd be coordinated from the work that we're doing in Brisbane.
2: To finance, one Australian dollar is buying 70.6 US cents.
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2: Raiders coach Ricky Stewart has let fly at one of his players after their 30-24 loss to Newcastle Knights in the nation's capital. The Green Machine trailed by just 2 points when Corey Horsborough was sent to the sin bin for slapping Dane Gagai with 7 minutes remaining. Stewart says there's hopes of making the finals are over now.
16: It wasn't everybody's fault. There's 16 other blokes there that made a lot of massive effort. There's one shit bloody decision that choice has cost us.
2: The Dragons have picked up their third win of the season, upsetting the Sharks 24-16. In the Women's League, the Broncos have gone down to the Raiders in a shock 28-4 loss. Julia Robinson suffered a suspected MCL injury and will be sent for scans today. And Geelong's board meets this morning to address the concussion waiver scandal. The league slapped the club with a please explain after Cats chief executive Steve Hocking described the waiver signed by Jake Colajasny. It's 26-8.
20: 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For the stories that matter to Brisbane, stay right here. 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Brisbane's 4BC.
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21: There's a crash on the Gateway Bridge northbound just before the top of the bridge, with delays now reaching back to Old Cleveland Road in Belmont. Delays on the M1 northbound from Logan Home to Snacks Creek and Pacific Motorway is slow heading inbound around Tarragindi. Delays also for the Western Freeway outbound, Indooroopilly to Fig Tree Pocket, and Centenary Highway inbound from Sumner to the Jindalee Bridge. And delays on Hale and Countess Streets heading into the city. With traffic every 10 minutes, it's Olympia on 882 4BC.
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21: Partly cloudy over Brisbane with a possible storm later this morning, reaching a top of 25 degrees in the city, 23 in Ipswich and 24 on the Bayside. Looking ahead, blue skies tomorrow with a top of 25, a possible shower on Wednesday, 25. A strong wind warning in Moreton Bay with northerly winds up to 25 knots, seas up to 2 metres. Right now, it's 17 degrees at Wynnum. I'm Chloe Affleck. More news at 8 on Brisbane's 4BC.
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3: Welcome back to the program. 23 to 8, 133 882 is our open line. Don't forget your chance to win your way to the NRL Grand Final coming up soon. David Crisafulli joining me after 8 o'clock this morning. I caught up with him at the Vicky Wilson Cup out at the Nissan Arena, Netball Juniors. Both boys and girls playing on Friday. I'll have a chat with him just after 8 o'clock this morning here on 4BC as to why netball needs to be a part of the 2032 Olympic Games here in Brisbane. 133 882. Melanie's at Bridgman Downs. Good morning, Melanie.
4: Hi, Jason. How are you?
3: Good. You heard me talking earlier about the push to get laptops and electronic devices out of primary schools. I cannot agree with this more. I think we've got to put pens and pencils back into the hands of children. What are your thoughts?
4: Oh, 100% agree. Completely agree. My mum used to be a deputy principal of junior school, so the preschools 1, 2 and 3. I think it's prep now. And it was her biggest bugbear in life with children who couldn't hold a pencil correctly. Various reasons for it, but mainly is the having the correct pencil grip meant that you're able to write for longer. So if your fingers come around over the top instead of sitting correctly behind the pencil, you get muscle fatigue. And so that's part of the reason why kids can't write for long, is because it's, instead of an up and down movement, it's sort of more of a crab claw grip. And I see it all the time, and I just wonder who's going to teach the kids to teach the children, because quite often young adults don't know themselves.
3: Yeah, we were always, that was the first thing I can remember learning. And if we didn't have it right, the teachers persisted. You got to hold the pencil or pen like this. You're right. And it's an important part of writing stuff down, learning how to spell and how to memorise stuff as well. Thanks for your call, Melanie. Imagine having a deputy principal as your mum. Oh, my God, you couldn't bludge at school, could you? Shelley sent us a text. Good morning, Jason, in Melbourne. My grandson's childcare centre does walk in the country. He's 3. Oh, don't worry. My daughter goes to TAFE. There's a recognition of country at TAFE. It's just box ticking. That's all it is. Tammy says, as a child health nurse, we have never before seen such a huge number of children being diagnosed with development delays, learning difficulties and ADHD. Most children don't see a child health nurse for regular developmental assessments, so issues aren't being picked up until it's too late. GPs do health checks, but child health nurses do developmental assessments that take 30 to 60 minutes, depending on the age. I firmly believe most ADHD diagnoses are actually due to screen overuse and ENT issues. I agree. Let's get these screens out of these kids' hands. Screens out, pencils in. What are your thoughts? 133-882. Parents across the country are mounting a major push to get screens, iPads, laptops completely out of primary school classrooms. There is growing alarm that constant device use is harming kids. We're hearing it from you this morning. We're not making this stuff up. Many are now calling for a return to traditional pen and paper learning, including for national NAPLAN testing. Joining us now is Danny Elarchi, founder of the Heads Up Alliance, who is leading this campaign. Danny, first of all, thank you for your time.
5: It's a pleasure, Jason. Thanks for having me on.
3: No, this, Danny, is what is driving thousands of parents to demand a complete ban on iPads and laptops in primary classrooms. What is their concern, their major concern?
5: Look, the main concern, Jason, is that we're churning out experts in Canva but who can't read and write. So we're just asking for a return to the basics. There's no point entering high school. It's very, very problematic if you enter high school and you can't read properly, you can't do basic maths, and you can't write using handheld utensils. So we're just saying that we've got the cart before the horse, and we need to get our kids thinking again, off the screens, engaging with their teachers, building the relationship with their teacher instead of having a screen getting in the way.
3: As I said before, the amount of kids who don't know how to hold a pencil now is alarming. And I was always taught when I was growing up, and I can't imagine this changing, when you wrote things down, and as I said before, my parents spent all of their savings on encyclopedias, and we had to use them. If we didn't use them, we were in a lot of trouble. So you'd actually have to read the subject in the encyclopedia, then you had to make notes. And I found, and it used to be the case, maybe it's changed now, I don't know, but it used to be the case when you write stuff down, it's easier to memorize. You retain memory of what you're writing. Is that still the case? And why aren't we doing that?
5: Jason, you're absolutely right. I mean, the human brain hasn't changed all that much in the last, however many tens of thousands of years. And that is how we learn. We don't learn through a screen. The science is clear. It's been there for decades. We know that reading, having the tools of learning, being pencils, pen, paper, books, that's how we learn best. And unfortunately, we've been selling our children short for far too long. There was a digital education revolution that was supposed to happen back in 2008, I think it was. And we put laptops in the hands of all our high school students. We're doing even worse now by giving them iPads in primary school. And I think the proof is now in the pudding. We haven't revolutionized education at all. In fact, we've gone backwards. And I read a stat recently that this is the first generation that has a lower IQ than their parents in recorded history. And if we want to keep going down that path, then we'll just keep doing the things we have been doing the last 10 or 15 years. Or if we want to turn this thing around and have a future for this country, we better get back to educating our children and reclaim that the promise of the clever country. So I would urge any parent who's listening, any teacher who's listening, who's nodding their head right now and understands exactly what I'm saying, to jump on change.org/less screens, more learning. And sign the petition. We've almost got 10,000 signatures already, and we want to hit 50,000 if we can.
3: What's your response to schools who often argue that kids need early digital skills for the modern world? So, what do you say about that?
5: No. What kids need for the modern world is the ability to think. That's never going to go out of fashion. The ability to write, as you said, the ability to gather your thoughts. Put it on a piece of paper, and then and then articulate in your own voice. That's what children need. They don't need ChatGPT telling them how to think. They don't need screens constantly mediating all their lessons, particularly in high school, from morning till night, and then to come home and do their homework again on a screen. That's not the science. The science tells us something quite different, and why we've departed and deviated from good science and just gone with the new shiny thing that has no evidence base whatsoever just boggles my mind.
3: Okay, what's your final message to education ministers and government officials?
5: My message is please listen to the calls of your teachers, of parents who are tearing their hair out and watching their children's unfulfilled potential at school. Our children are 2 years behind where they were 20 years ago. That's what our tests are showing. And parents are not happy. So perhaps some of them may wish to sign our change.org petition as well.
3: Okay. Danny L. Archie, thanks for your time this morning from Heads Up Alliance.
5: Thank you, Jason.
3: No problems. What are your thoughts? 133-882, quarter to eight. I'm so excited. We're keeping this all week, aren't we? As our cuter call to get yourself into the draw for the grand final prize. Are we going to play this across all shows? Perhaps not. That's obviously the theme for the South Sydney Rabbitohs, who'll be one of the teams in the grand final this year. Maybe it's the Dolphins that they'll be playing. Anyway, want to get yourself into the draw for this wonderful NRL grand final experience. 4 tickets, $1,000 spending money, return flights, 2 nights accommodation. You've got to do it now. Give us a call. 133-882. We'll take caller number 8. Let's do that. 133-882 to get yourself into the draw for this fantastic NRL grand final experience from us here at 4BC. It is 14 to 8.
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21: There's a crash on the Gateway Bridge northbound just before the top of the bridge and delays are heavy back to Belmont. There is also a crash on the Western Freeway heading outbound in Fig Tree Pocket. Delays are back to Indooroopilly and delays on the Centenary Highway inbound from Sumner to the Jindalee Bridge. Ipswich Motorway slow inbound from Darra to Oxley and delays also heading into the city on the Pacific Motorway inbound through Woolloongabba onto the Captain Cook Bridge and Riverside Expressway. With traffic every 10 minutes, it's Olympia on 4BC.
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3: 11 away from 8, David Crisafulli joining me after 8 o'clock this morning, the Queensland Premier, as we talk about netball. Ran into him on Friday. We'll get to that chat after 8 o'clock. 133-882. I've got this NRL Grand Final experience to give away this week. Tanya's in Greenbank. Good morning, Tanya.
22: Oh, hi. How are you?
3: I'm good. You're caller number 8, by the way. Congratulations.
22: Fantastic.
3: Now, you're into the draw.
9: Amazing.
3: It's for four, right? So is this for yourself?
9: Yeah, it's a little bit of a funny story, actually. I'm a Dolphin, so I think I'm the only happy one.
3: Wow.
9: My husband's Manly, my son's Bronco, my daughter's Melbourne Storm.
3: So
9: At the moment, I'm the only one that could be getting a look in for the final.
3: How good would it be if it's the Dolphins and the Bunnies?
9: Do you think the Bunnies?
3: Oh, okay. Well, then ruin it for me. Wow.
9: No, so excited they're going to get in the top eight. Like, looks like we're through the top eight.
3: Yeah, you are. First finals. How good is that? Well done, Tanya. You're in the draw. The draw will take place this week, okay? Well done.
9: Thank you so much.
3: No worries. We're talking about flights here. We're talking about four tickets to the NRL Grand Final, talking about a couple of nights accommodation in Sydney, $1,000 spending money as well, more chances to win after nine with Gary here on 4BC. We've been talking this morning about education and taking, wanting to take computers and screens out of primary schools. I'm all for it. Lisa's in Kashmir. You're not, Lisa. Good morning. Hello, Lisa, you there? No, Lisa? We'll come back to Lisa. Blair is in Moorooka. Good morning, Blair.
18: Yeah, look, I just listening to your program there this morning for the guy with the change.org. It's about time, honestly. I've been teaching for 40 years, and ever since they brought in the digital things with students, where they've taken away the basic reading and writing skills, I've just seen a complete decline. You know, I'm a high school teacher now, and I've got kids coming to me that cannot read and write, can't string a sentence together, and all of a sudden I'm expected to get them to prepare them to do assignments that are lining them up for senior. So it's a big problem.

0: brought, they hand in high schools, ever since they handed kids a computer, everyone had a computer, the distraction of that, just in my view, took away from learning and it declined.
1: All right, Blair, appreciate your call this morning. Blair from Moorooka, who is a high school teacher, grade 7, claims that nearly, 40% of students can't read or write by the time he gets his hands on them in grade 7. Lisa, have we got you this time?
2: Yes, you do.
1: Good to hear. Now, you're pro screens.
2: Yes, I am. I have a son who knows every flag of every country, who knows pretty much every soccer player and who coached them and what year they were at whatever team because of a soccer game.
1: But what is that? Yeah, and I know now because of watching the World Cup. I like guessing the flags.
2: Yes.
1: But how's he go academically? Can he hold a pencil? Can he read and write?
2: Yes, he can.
1: Okay,
2: yes,
1: that's good.
2: Yes, he can. It's also part of, I suppose, the parents growing up. My second son, because I noticed he was trying to speak differently than the way my first son did, I actually had him checked and he had water in his ears. He was 2 and he had surgery and he came on leaps and bounds after that.
1: Yeah, there you go. It does. I'm not saying it doesn't work for some kids. We just heard from Blair, who's a high school teacher, grade 7. So 60% of the kids that end up with him can read, write, hold a pencil, but he's claiming up to 40% can't. And that's what I'm concerned about, Lisa. But, yeah, there are pro-screen stories, and I thank you for sharing that with us this morning as well.
2: My pleasure.
1: There goes Lisa in Kashmir. She's all for it. She doesn't see anything wrong with it. What are your thoughts? 133-882 is our open line. It's a very heated debate this morning here on 4BC Breakfast. It's 6 to 8.
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4: In Forestdale, there's a crash on Johnson Road just near Stapleton Road, causing delays in both directions. And that crash is now cleared from the Gateway Bridge northbound, just before the top of the bridge it was, but delays are still quite heavy all the way back to Belmont on the Gateway Motorway. It's slow for the M1 northbound, Logan Home to Slacks Creek and Centenary Highway inbound from Sumner to Jindalee. And the Western Freeway outbound delays from Indooroopilly to Fig Tree Pocket after an earlier crash is now cleared. With traffic every 10 minutes, it's Olympia on 4BC.
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1: I wanted to get Sam Leckie on at 3-8. A special appearance from the guru. Sam, the Broncos are out of the finals now. It's confirmed. Dolphins are in. Great news for Dolphins fans and bad news for Broncos fans. There's that idea going around that a playoff for third versus fourth grand final weekend. What a load of rubbish. No one will care. The clubs won't even care. I've got a great idea. If we want to see the Broncos in grand final week, let's do a playoff for the wooden spoon. At the moment, Broncos v Dragons. Go ahead.
2: Yeah, I don't like the idea at all, Jace. And
1: I'm just trying to help the NRL.
2: Like it. A lot of the club CEOs are actually, from what I've seen, on board with the grand final.
1: What?
2: Third place playoff in grand final.
1: What a load of rubbish, mate.
2: You know why? Because it's going to line their pockets. It's all about prize money, but none of the players that are going to be in that game will care.
1: Sam.
2: A couple of ideas that I didn't mind.
1: Sam, we are damaging the economy in Bali by holding these players back an extra week.
2: And they're the unspoken about victims here, Jason. Do you remember who won the third place playoff at the World Cup?
1: I do because I gave it to Con, my English producer. It was England beat France. It was 10 goals in a game that no one cared about.
2: Yeah, no one's going to speak about that game beyond the English fans. There's a couple of ideas for the grand final week that I don't mind. I mean, an under-21s Origin, the All-Stars match potentially in grand final week in this festival of footy that they're looking at. But, what they'll do here, though, and what I'm worried about is that they're going to stack the end of the season and delay the players from going and getting the break that they need at the end of the season.
1: It won't work.
2: But then they probably won't change anything schedule-wise at the start of the year. That's the big worry for me. If they're going to do this, they need to change it at the start of the year. And it's all about lining pockets and trying to get as much money into the game as possible, which is good. And Peter Vlahos has been so good with this, this sort of thing. But, I mean...
1: We're out of time, Sam.
2: Away from so much...
1: I've got to wrap it there, mate, but maybe Sam's after some extra games on grand final week, 8:00. Chloe's got the news for us right now, 4BC.
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4: It's 8:00. Good morning. I'm Chloe Affleck. Further charges have been laid in relation to the death of a man in Logan. Georgia Condek reports.
5: Last month, police were called to a disturbance in Bar Scrub, where they located the 21-year-old unconscious. He suffered significant head injuries and was taken to hospital in a critical condition before passing away. Following an extensive investigation, four men aged 18 and 19 were charged over the murder, and a fifth man charged with refusing to give police access to information. But last night, another four men aged 18 and 17 were also charged with murder. They will all face court today. Georgia Condek, Brisbane.
4: A serious head-on collision in the scenic rim has left a woman fighting for life. Police say a wagon crossed onto the opposite side of the Cunningham Highway and collided with a ute yesterday afternoon. The 39-year-old driver behind the wheel of the wagon was rushed to hospital for treatment. The other driver was not injured. Police are investigating. Advocates are calling for primary schools to return to the basics and remove digital devices from the classroom following a concerning drop in NAPLAN results. An online petition by Heads Up Alliance has garnered thousands of signatures in support of the digital detox. Alliance founder Danny Ilaki has told Jason Matthews the science shows pen and paper works best.
6: There was a digital education revolution that was supposed to happen back in 2008, I think it was. We put laptops in the hands of all our high school students. We're doing even worse now by giving them iPads in primary school. And I think the proof is now in the pudding. We haven't revolutionised education at all. In fact, we've gone backwards.
4: After years of disruptive construction, Gold Coast residents have access to the new light rail extension. The more than $1.5 billion project connects the Broadbeach shopping precinct to the Burleigh Heads beaches. While the track was supposed to continue through to the airport, a plan scrapped by the government. Mayor Tom Tate has told Today They did offer a counter-offer.
7: Which is the Metro Rail from Burleigh Heads all the way to the airport. And they have announced that they're keeping the dedicated corridor, that is, future-proofing, should the solution, if it gets become so popular that people demand it, it's still an option.
4: Also making news, a murder trial examining the fatal shootings of three people on a North Queensland cattle property will commence today. And fuel, trade and China are expected to be among the items discussed when the Prime Minister sits down with the leader of Vietnam. To finance, one Australian dollar is buying 70.6 US cents.
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4: The Cronulla Sharks have been upset 24-16 by the Dragons to finish off round 23. Nico Hines also failed to break the record for consecutive goal kicks, missing his first attempt at a conversion. Coach Craig Fitzgibbon says it was the wake-up call they needed before finals.
8: It was a simple game sometimes and it's a kick in the ass we needed, to be honest. They ran at it, they tackle at it, and they got the scoreboard in their favour for that reason. So I felt like we smart-assed our way through today.
4: Meantime, the Broncos are officially out of finals contention following their loss to the Dolphins in the Battle for Brisbane at Suncorp Stadium. The nail-biting match saw the Broncos go down 42-32. To AFL, the Suns have taken a narrow win over the Giants, 77-79. And Raul Fernandez has won the MotoGP's British Grand Prix ahead of George Martin and Marco Bezzecchi. It's 8:04. That's the latest news and sport.
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10: In Forestdale, there's a crash on Johnson Road near Stapleton Road, causing some delays there in both directions. In Narangbar, there's a breakdown for the Bruce Highway northbound before Frawley Road and a breakdown for the Bruce Highway southbound after Deception Bay Road in Burpengary East. There's some debris also in Morayfield on the Bruce Highway northbound. It's on the on-ramp from Buchanan Road. The M1's heavy northbound, Logan Home to Slacks Creek, and slow as well for the Eastern Tannery Highway inbound from Darra to Jindalee. With traffic every 10 minutes, it's Olympia on 4BC.
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12: Have you heard about the thunderous bit of winter in Melbourne? That's the 90,000 fans in beanies and scarves, shoulder to shoulder in the stands, voices rising to become a single relentless roar, willing fierce rivals into battle at the mighty MCG. Kind of thunderous. Come winter in Melbourne, it's every bit different.
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4: Partly cloudy over Brisbane with a possible storm later this morning, reaching a top of 25 degrees in the city, 23 in Ipswich and 24 on the Bayside. Looking ahead, blue skies tomorrow with a top of 25, a possible shower on Wednesday 25 and sunshine on Thursday 24. A strong wind warning is in place in Moreton Bay with northerly winds up to 25 knots, seas 1 to 2 metres. Right now, it's 18 degrees at Carindale. 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
1: Yeah, welcome back to the show. 7 past 8. Half you're lucky if you live in Logan, Moreton Bay and Redlands, you've got a public holiday. Like, how good's that today for show day? Speaking of the Ecker, I've got a family pass to give away before 9 o'clock this morning, 133-882. I'll give you the chance to win that before 9 here on 4BC. Couple of texts, 133-882, 0499-880-882 for Watch Smoke Alarms. Helen says, just on taking electronics, computers and laptops out of primary school, she says, morning, I'm mega proud of my grandson. There are 4 and 2-year-olds. And another one on the way so far. No screens for them and extremely limited telly, maybe Bluey. Of course, you can't deprive a kid of Bluey. They get these kids outside, let them get dirty, put pens in their hands to learn to write the letters. They are smart kids and will adapt when they hit school. Let's hope the petition helps their generation. Big hugs, Helen, the puppy raiser. Thank you, Helen. And Lisa says, just on this, you got the final say, Lisa. My son goes to a state school, grade 5. No tech in class except for one tech class. The school nap plan is shocking. All of his friends well below average across all classes. The tech talk is a cover-up for just some bad teaching and curriculum. Keep the woke stuff out of the class so the teachers can teach core subjects. 133-882 if you want to have your say. It's been another brutal weekend of on the footy field for the Maruka Roosters. Oh, no. And unfortunately, the season has gone from bad to worse. You might remember we mentioned the local club a couple of weeks ago after their reserves men's side copped an absolute thrashing going down 213-0. Well, the Rezzies have somehow managed to top that. Oh, no. They suffered a staggering, on the weekend, 215-0 defeat. It was against Yeronga on Saturday to wrap up their season. We can't even get out there and help them. It was a tough day all round for the club with the senior men putting up a strong fight but ultimately going down 99-75 against Yeronga while the senior women were beaten. Oh, no. Why am I the bearer of bad news? 80-1. Still did better than the Rezzies, I guess. That was against Ginger Lee. Despite the bruising scorelines, the Roosters have held their heads high on social media, thanking their supporter. Wouldn't be many left for turning out and vowing to keep building the club back up for next year. In the meantime, I reckon they're having a mad Monday, Tuesday, Wednesday, Thursday, right through to Sunday.
13: People you know, opinions that matter, news you can trust. And now, Jason Matthews comments.
1: I want to start this today by just saying enough. It's time we stop politicising child safety in Queensland and actually got on with fixing it. There are accusations flying around about what Child Safety Minister Amanda Cam knew, what she was told, what was said at estimates, and whether the figures being presented accurately reflected what was happening inside the department. And those questions, trust me, deserve answers. But once again, the politics risk becoming bigger than the problem. Because we're talking about vulnerable Queensland children here, not little chess pieces. And we're talking about kids as young as 5. Think about that for a moment. A 5-year-old kid, Queensland kid. And at 5 years of age, a child should be worried about what they're going to have for lunch, what they're playing with, or whether mum and dad remembered their favourite toy, or can I watch Bluey today? They shouldn't be caught up in a child safety system that's struggling to look after them. And I don't care whether we're talking about 200 kids or 2,000. They're not numbers. These are our kids. Labor wants to go after Amanda Cam. The LNP wants to talk about the mess it inherited. Well, I've got a message for both of them. Just stop. Stop it. Labor, you had years in government to get child safety right. You can't suddenly pretend every problem in this system started when the government changed. But the LNP, you're in government now. It's your responsibility. While the politicians argue over numbers, There could be a five-year-old child tonight who simply needs somewhere safe to sleep. That's what matters. If Amanda Cam has questions to answer, then answer them. If child safety needs more frontline workers, just employ them. If there aren't enough carers, find out why. If kids are being put in inappropriate accommodation, fix it. If the system is broken, change it. But for God's sake, just get on with it. These are some of the most vulnerable children in our state. They don't have lobbyists. They don't have political power. Some of them aren't even old enough to properly understand what's happening to them. That's the sad reality, ladies and gentlemen. They're relying on the adults to protect them. So I don't want to hear another week of political point scoring and headlines. I don't care who gets it. I don't want the headlines. I don't care who wins debates over this. And I certainly don't care whether Labor or the LNP gets to claim political victory. I want the kids to win. You want the kids to win. Everyday average Queenslanders want these kids to win. And a five-year-old doesn't care who's Labor and who's LNP. They don't care who was in government last year or who's sitting on government benches today or who's sitting on reports. They need someone to keep them safe. So let's take the politics out of it, for God's sake. Put the kids back at the centre of it and just do your bloody job. 13 past 8, 133 882. That's our open line. 4BC Breakfast.
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10: In Forestdale, there's a crash on Johnson Road near Stapleton Road, causing delays there in both directions. There's a breakdown for the Bruce Highway northbound before Frawley Road in Narangba, and a breakdown for the Bruce Highway southbound after Deception Bay Road in Deception Bay. There's also some debris in Moray Field on the Bruce Highway northbound on-ramp from Buchanan Road. Delays on the Centenary Highway inbound from Darra to Jindalee, and the Western Freeway outbound in Fig Tree Pocket. With traffic every 10 minutes, it's Olympia on 4BC.
1: Thanks, Olympia. 14 past 8, the Premier, David Crisafulli, joining me in just a moment. I caught up with him at the netball the other day, watching some of our finest young boys and girls in action. Hey, did you see the Viking row at the World Cup? 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
1: The $50,000 rumour file coming up shortly, 17 past 8. 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Hey, on Friday, I went out to Nissan Arena for the Vicky Wilson Cup, all of our young boys and girls representing their schools playing in the netball championship. Geez, there was a lot of kids there. God, there was a lot of noise and excitement on the court. And I happened to run into our premier, David Crisafulli. He was there for some announcement and I was there just, you know, checking out what's going on and still running through the fact that there's no netball at the 2032 Olympics yet. So it's something that we're going to try and push for here at 4BC. And I thought, well, while I'm here, I'm going to grab a quick chat with the Premier. This is how it went down.
21: Premier, here we are at Nissan Arena. Thanks for joining us, first and foremost.
22: Good to be with you, Jase. How are you, mate?
21: Yeah, good. Look, I'm excited about netball. I can't believe I did something on air today, and we're talking about netball and this carnival that's going on here. I can't believe netball's not even in the Olympics for 2032.
22: Well, that'll change if I've got my way. I really want it to be an Olympic and Paralympic sport, so we've seen it at the Commonwealth level. Let's not mention the last one. We should have won it, but we didn't.
21: No,
22: but
21: no.
22: That's all right. We'll airbrush
21: that's all right.
22: That. But I think there's real opportunities, and it's something I'm pushing with the IOC. We have a little bit of influence. There's obviously some sports that they have a block on, but we see great synergies. I think for a start, it would be a great way of the IOC showing how important the Commonwealth countries are, because it's a great Commonwealth sport. But equally, I think there's a great opportunity for eyeballs to be on the country. It's a great sport. It's a great participation sport. Have a look how many kids are
21: in. It's incredible, isn't it?
22: It's unbelievable. So we're at Nissan Arena, and there's in the order of 700 teams,
21: yeah.
22: Nearly 300 schools. It's huge.
21: And, like, there's about 120,000 girls playing netball around the state. It's important for them. I mean, kids in there playing today, you know, will be at the age where they can actually compete at the 2032 Olympics. It gives them something to aspire to.
22: I was only thinking that coming here. There'll be people here today who I say I'm really trying to ensure that netball is an Olympic and Paralympic sport, who might very well be there in 6 years' time. And that sends a chill up your spine.
21: That's, it does.
22: That's pretty special.
21: Yeah. Yeah.
22: And we're increasingly seeing the participation in male netball too, which is really good. It's great to see. It's a great sport. It's an active sport. It's quick. It's, you know, it's faster in terms of the game, but also the content. It's in and out. It's a great sport. It's a great participation sport.
21: What's your background in netball? I mean, you know, I'll brag about mine in a moment.
22: Yeah, okay.
21: But tell me yours. What's your background in it?
22: Well, yours is more coaching.
21: Yeah, I know.
22: Hmm.
21: Not very well.
22: You can go first if you like.
21: Not really. Under sixes. And you're illiterate, Runaway Bay. You know the Doves.
22: How did they go?
21: Not good. Didn't win a game, but...
22: Yeah, but the coach was proud.
21: Oh, yeah. Geez, we ate well. But we didn't even get a goal. And I still claim that the goals were... The nets were too high.
22: Can happen.
21: Premier. But anyway, we had fun. That's the main thing. But what about you?
22: My sister played a lot of netball. I used to go and watch her all the time. She played state titles, and I was younger than her, so I used to go and watch in awe. And interestingly, I remember going as a kid, and I used to always was frustrated that I had to sit there and watch. It was in those days, it was boys didn't do that.
21: Yeah,
22: that's
21: yeah.
22: changed,
21: yeah,
22: and increasingly the standard of men's netball is improving as well.
21: So what have we got to do? What have we got to do? I mean, you know, I'd love to. I still can't believe netball is not even in the Olympics.
22: Never has been.
21: It's incredible, isn't it? You know, 80 countries around the world play netball. I mean, I'm very surprised. It's one of the fastest growing sports around the world. So what are we going to do, Premier, to make sure that we get it top of mind with the IOC and the AOC, and I assume yourself, get together to decide what these sports are?
22: make some noise, show that the country backs it, and I think that will build momentum for other nations. I've got no doubt the Caribbean countries would love it, New Zealand would love it, but increasingly it's a sport on the rise in other areas too. I just think when I look at the games, yes, there are some traditional sports that have to be there, but in the modern era it is also a commercial proposition as well, and I'm fighting for a few things. I'd love to see cricket. I'd love to see surf life-saving, either as a sport or a demonstration sport.
0: Yep.
22: And the third one I'm pushing for is netball. And I think there's a number of reasons. One is we're good at it, and I'd like to see
0: a chance of it, a medal. Yeah, well, we want more medals, don't we?
22: It's handy. It's handy. But also, I think it's a great commercial opportunity. I want as many people as possible watching Queensland, not just the sport. I want them through the sport to fall in love with our part of the world. And if we get it right, it's not just about the competition. It's about building infrastructure, things like road and rail and a tourism plan. But it's also about the eyes of the world looking at us and saying, wow, I've never heard of that place, Australia. Well, wow, that looks really nice. I'm going to go there. I'm going to invest there. I'm going to create opportunities there. That's what it's about.
0: Could you imagine? Gold medal match, upgraded Nissan Arena, 2032, Australia versus whoever. Could you imagine that? I mean, it's a dream, but we've got to make it happen.
22: Wouldn't it be great if some of those young girls and boys inside there now are part of it? It'd be amazing. And you're right, part of it, and part of the reason why hosting events is good news as well. You do need to upgrade venues, and we've secured our funding, which is really good, and by virtue of that we see opportunities to be able to ensure that venues are improved. What that does is it means that the likes of the Firebirds are more viable. It means that when people come to competitions, there's more opportunities to have seats. It's important.
0: Yeah, right. All right. Well, we're on board. I want to make it happen. I can't believe it's not happening, as I've said to you a couple of times. Let's see if we can get it in. Do you know roughly when a decision will be made?
22: It's not years and years away. They make their decisions, call it half a decade out. So we're getting to the point in. Right. So to your point, what can people do? They can make some noise. They can go and approach their local member of parliament. They can send emails in. They can just show that there's real momentum for it. And I'm going to start a campaign for that. And I'm going to start a campaign for you to be the coach as well.
0: Oh God, don't do that. Don't do that.
22: Why not?
0: Well, I kind of retired after that one season.
22: Yeah,
0: can happen. You know what? Get out on a high.
22: Yeah, go out on a high. Yeah,
0: so sorry, Runaway Bay Seagulls. It wasn't a good time. Premier, appreciate it. Let's get on board and let's get netball 2032. Appreciate your time.
22: Let's make it happen. Thank you.
1: 23 past 8. I'm in. I'm all in. Let's get netball. I can't believe netball is not an Olympic sport. Can you believe it? So the Premier's on board. We're on board. Let's get netball in the 2032 Olympics. This is something we are starting today. It's going to happen. 24 past 8. If you want to support it, 133-882. When we come back, $50,000 rumour file at the new time. 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
2: 4BC Brisbane traffic. 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
10: In Springwood, there's a crash on the M1 southbound on the left shoulder just before the Watland Street overpass, and a crash in Forestdale on Johnson Road near Stapleton Road is causing delays in both directions. In Sumner, there's some debris on the Centenary Highway northbound in the left lane just before Sumner's Road. There's a breakdown on the Bruce Highway northbound before Frawley Road in Narangbar, and debris also for the Bruce Highway northbound. It's on the on-ramp from Buchanan Road in Morayfield. With traffic every 10 minutes, it's Olympia on 4BC.
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1: 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Eileen's got me on the text. 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
1: Yep, up for grabs. A Watch Genius smoke alarm professionally supplied and installed. That's our best rumour of the week. At the end of the year, rumour file prize winners, weekly prize winners, go into the draw for 50 grand, not to be sneezed at, kids. Let's get to rumour number one this morning. It comes from Keep It In The Family. Let's have a listen.
25: Rumour has it that Shadow Minister Di Farmer will resign before the next state election to make way for her stepdaughter, Councillor Lucy Collier, to run for the seat of Bulimba.
1: Okay, that's an just pass the baton on. Okay, that's an interesting one. By the way, last week's rumour, the winner, was actually came true. It was about the redevelopment of land with Racing Queensland. Okay, well, let's get on to number two, Brown Snake Belly Flop. A Brisbane boy has taken a dip in the Brisbane River. Mistake number one. The young man was video jumping from the Neville Bonner Pedestrian Bridge in Kangaroo Point. It's illegal, right? Can we stop doing that? Follow-up question, how's your health? Jumping into the brown snake. 133-882. If you've got a rumour for tomorrow, we do that for Watch Smoke Alarms, or you can text us or email breakfast at 4bc.com.au. 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We'll go into the draw for $50,000 at the end of the year. How good's that? Entertainment news is on the way in just a moment. Plus your chance to have your say on anything. 133-882, that is our open line for Watch Smoke Alarms. Chloe has the news coming up in just a moment. Oh, before nine as well this morning, Gary Hargrave will join us with a preview of mornings. Plenty coming up on Gary's show as well today.
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4: It's 8:30. Good morning. I'm Chloe Affleck. A man has been arrested following a shooting incident in outback Queensland. Last night, officers were called to the Lansborough Highway at Kynoona to report shots had been fired at a passing vehicle. The 19-year-old was located and taken into custody. No one was physically injured. Police have charged another four teenagers with murder following the death of a man in Logan. Last month, emergency responders located a 21-year-old man with critical head injuries in Bar Scrub. He later passed away in hospital. All are due to face court today. It brings the total number of people in connection to the incident to nine. A crime scene has been declared following a house fire in Bowen. Emergency crews were called to the address near the Bruce Highway just before midnight to find the home fully engulfed in flames. Surrounding residents were evacuated and no one was physically injured. Investigations into the cause are ongoing. The state government is lobbying for netball to be a part of the 2032 Olympic and Paralympic Games. Alongside a 4BC-led campaign, the Premier is planning to work with the IOC in adding the sport to the Olympic schedule. Premier David Crisafulli has told Jason Matthews there is real opportunity for the sport.
22: I think for a start, it would be a great way of the IOC showing how important the Commonwealth countries are, because it's a great Commonwealth sport. But equally, I think there's a great opportunity for eyeballs to be on the country. It's a great sport. It's a great participation sport.
4: Disability advocates are raising their concerns about NDIS changes that they believe will reduce services women rely on. A Senate committee is expected to hand down a report on the government's NDIS bill later in the week. Women with Disabilities Australia Chief Executive Sophie Cusworth says women will bear the brunt of the change.
3: As women with disability who will be facing tighter access and cuts to supports under the scheme, as people who provide the majority of unpaid care in Australia, and as women working across the disability sector who might face reduced hours and greater employment insecurity.
4: Reforms to protect Australians from dodgy superannuation operators are being finalised. A ban on cold calling is expected to be included in the federal government's crackdown on the sector. A scheme for victims of financial misconduct is also likely to be overhauled. And Brisbane is set to dry out as classic gust Eka winds roll in tomorrow. The Bureau of Meteorology forecasts warm and windy conditions on Tuesday and Wednesday. Senior meteorologist David Crock says showgoers should prepare for brisk westerlies and shifting temperatures as the week goes on.
9: Another cold front will sweep across southeast Queensland on Wednesday. That's likely to be drier, maybe just a little bit of rain out of that, but that will bring some cooler air, so cooler southerly winds on Thursday, but still 23 degrees. So we've got the westerly winds this week for the holiday, but not so much those cool sort of dry biting winds.
4: To finance, one Australian dollar is buying 70.6 US cents.
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4: The Newcastle Knights' top four hopes have been revived on a frantic final day of round 23. The Dragons upset the fourth-place Sharks 24-16 to wrap up the round. It means the sixth-place Knights are just 2 points behind following their 30-24 win over the Raiders. Knights captain Kalen Ponga says they're taking things one game at a time.
12: We're just enjoying what we're doing at the moment. You know, we've got a great group of players that are just really invested in their footy, you know, invested in being a Knight.
4: And John Ram has clinched LIV Golf's individual title for the third season running at the penultimate event of the season in New York. It's 26-9.
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10: In Forestdale, there's a crash and Johnson Road is blocked between Hub Crescent and Stapleton Road. Delays there in both directions. In Springwood, there's a crash for the M1 southbound. It's up the left shoulder just before Watland Street, not causing any delays. And some debris for the Eastern Tenere Highway inbound in the left lane before Sumner's Road in Sumner. Delays also for the Eastern Tenere Highway inbound from Dowra to the Jindalee Bridge. And it's slow as well for the Captain Cook Bridge heading into the city. With traffic every 10 minutes, it's Olympia on 4BC.
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4: Partly cloudy over Brisbane with a possible storm later this morning, reaching a top of 25 degrees in the city, 23 in Ipswich and 24 on the Bayside. Looking ahead, blue skies tomorrow with a top of 25, a possible shower on Wednesday, 25. A strong wind warning in Moreton Bay with northerly winds up to 25 knots. Right now, it's 17 degrees at Banyo. I'm Chloe Affleck with more news at 9 on Brisbane's 4BC.
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1: Welcome back to the program. 23 to 9, 133 882 is our open line. If you want to have your say this morning, I said the latest news poll is out. Labor's primary vote has plunged to a Julia Gillard era low, dropping down to just 29% in the latest news poll. Hurrah. That puts the government at its weakest level of support since June 2013, right before Kevin Rudd took back the leadership after Julia Gillard took it from Kevin Rudd. Prime Minister Anthony Albanese's personal net approval rating has also taken a hit. Finally, Australians are waking up. Finally. Sinking to minus 22 after the government ended fuel excise relief last week. Voters are clearly feeling the pinch from the ongoing cost of living crisis, sticky inflation and high interest rates. But Labor isn't the only major party struggling, with the coalition's primary vote slumping to 18%. So, of course, that leaves Pauline Hanson's One Nation, who the kids are protesting against on Thursday in our CBD, tied with Labor at 29%, maintaining its dominance over the coalition. At what point do you think the coalition says it's time to maybe get in bed with One Nation? Despite the brutal numbers for his party, Albanese still holds a comfortable lead over both Hanson and opposition leader Angus Taylor on who voters prefer as Prime Minister. Why? How? Please explain, if I could steal someone else's term. How is this possible? Oh, he's been on holidays, maybe. Oh, I don't know. Federal MPs returning to Canberra this week expect big parliamentary battles over taxes, migration and the economy. We should not give up those discussions in parliaments.
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1: Well, it's 21 to 9. Peter Ford joins me now. Pete, Kyle Sandilands, should I be promoting another breakfast show on my breakfast show?
17: I don't think you've got anything to worry about for a whole bunch of reasons, including, okay, I suspect the crossover between 4BC and Carl's audience might be a bit different. But look, it did begin this morning at 6 a.m. Look, if he can make this work, he's going to create media history, and that can't be ignored. But can he do it? That's the thing. I mean, this obviously is available to people everywhere. You've got to pay $99 up front. That gives you a year of access to the show. Now, in Melbourne, for example, no one wanted to listen to it when it was free. So it's very hard to imagine people, sure, are suddenly going to want to listen to it for $99. You know, I think Sydney is going to be his heartland if he can get the numbers in. And look, it on paper, it doesn't sound unrealistic. If he can get 100,000 people to sign up, he's got $10 million.
1: Yeah, right.
17: That's sort of in the vicinity of the money that he was earning, crazy as that was. But even if he only gets 50, it's still $5 million. So it's still a nice profit after his costs. And he says it's not about the money for him anyway. But look, it was a pretty shaky start. Technical problems. They obviously were, you know, very explicit sex talk, use of the C word.
1: Well, Dad, you know what? Can I just say, I saw a post of Kyle Sandilands. I'm neither here nor here there about him. I mean, he's a radio guy, and that's fine. But I actually saw that word being dropped on social media on the weekend. I thought, I'm not going to tune in for that.
17: Yeah, just because you can doesn't mean you have to.
1: Correct.
17: And I think Kyle is actually quite funny when he's not doing the full explicit stuff, you know. But anyway, he's doing his thing. Let's see how it goes. Watch with interest. A shaky debut, but nonetheless, I'm sure they will fix those problems pretty quickly.
1: All right. Which Sunrise panelist claims they didn't get paid for 3 years? This is what I'm interested in.
17: Yeah, so this is a lady called Amanda Rose, and she represents an organisation, a small business organisation, and she did quite a lengthy post on social media yesterday saying she'd walked away from Sunrise after 3 years because they wanted her to be exclusive to Sunrise and no other TV show. I guess primarily they meant the Today Show. And that wasn't acceptable to her because she revealed that she's been doing it now for the last 3 years for free. And it does really shine a light on the fact that there are a lot of people who are working on radio and television for free simply because they want to get their heads on and have their voices heard. Now, in these hot topic type things, very often the people on it are people with radio shows, so they get a plug in for their radio show or their podcast. In this case, Amanda represents an organisation, so it was good for her to get ahead on TV. But I personally, I can tell you now, having been around a long time, and I was told when I was starting out by someone very famous in the Australian media back then, never work free. If you work for free, you are setting your own price, your own standard, which is zero. So even if it's only a token fee, you must get something for working. And that's what I've lived by ever since. But other people, you know, have different thoughts and they are happy to do it. But those arrangements, when there's no money involved, they always end in tears.
1: So what I'm learning from this is Peter Ford gets paid by 4BC and a lot of money, ladies and gentlemen. Am I right, Pete?
17: Well, they back up a truck. And
1: cash only. Even if
17: I will never work for free.
1: I don't blame you, mate. It's your living. I don't blame you.
17: And sometimes the money's not as great as you'd like, but, you know, you've got to get something.
1: Absolutely.
17: Otherwise, you are devaluing yourself.
1: There's been some great reviews for A Beautiful Noise, the musical based on the life of Neil Diamond. Geez, I'm keen on this.
17: Yeah, well, this one will go well. It opened in Melbourne at the weekend at the Princess Theatre, and, of course, eventually it will come to Brisbane. Whether the star of it will be there, they might be having to replace him because they brought out a bloke from America called Will Swenson, who's played the role on Broadway. So, obviously, he's top-notch. And the reviews are great. And, yes, it is another jukebox musical, as they call it. But the thing about jukebox musicals is that people know what they're getting in advance. And this has been a problem I've had recently with a lot of shows, is in some cases they've had no big hit songs. They might be great shows, but people are reluctant to hand over $150 or $200 to go and see it when they don't know what they're getting.
1: Yeah.
17: In the case of the Neil Diamond musical, even The Guardian, who can be pretty tough critics, have said, yes, it's a jukebox musical. But as far as jukebox musicals go, it's really, really well done.
1: You know what? We love that stuff as well, mate. We love those sorts of musicals. Speaking of music, we heard the new release from Madonna and Kylie on Friday. Now, apparently, Pete, this has gone number one.
17: Yeah, pretty much number one on charts right around the world. Now, of course, iTunes charts can bounce around a lot, so you don't, you know, you can't be relying on it too much. But even the other official charts coming out, I think the UK official chart is, they're going in at number eight this week, and they haven't even made a video for it yet. So once they do that, there is a lyric video, as they call it, which basically just is the words and just some vision, but they haven't got a full-on produced video for it. But it's a great combination. It's a good little song too. So I think you'll find being very savvy businesswomen, they will work on that theory of when you're on a good thing, stick to it. So I reckon they'll do more together.
1: All right, mate. Thank you very much for that. We'll catch you on Friday, Peter Ford, with all of the entertainment news. Thanks, mate.
17: Thanks, Jason.
1: See ya. It is 8:45, 133-882. I've got a family pass to the Acca to give away right now. If you'd like to score that double pass, or family pass, I should say, 133-882. We'll take caller number 16, 133-882. It gives you a chance if you're listening via the app because there's a slight delay. 133-882. Caller number 16 right now to win that family pass to the Acca. You can head out there today if you win. The Acca, Country Spirit, City Heart. 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
2: Last Monday morning peak, drivers travelling on Legacy Way saved an average of 13 minutes from Kenmore to Bowen Hills. Quicker trips with Transurban, operator of Linkt.
10: In Forestdale, there's a crash and Johnson Road is blocked in both directions between Hub Crescent and Stapleton Road. There are delays there in both directions. Also a crash in Springwood for the M1 southbound. It's off to the left shoulder just before Watland Street, so not causing any delays. There's a broken down truck on the Gateway Motorway southbound before Miles Platting Road in Rochdale, and some debris in Sumner for the Centenary Highway inbound in the left lane just before Sumner's Road. With traffic every 10 minutes, it's Olympia on 4BC.
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1: Welcome back to the program. It is 11 away from 9. Gary Hargrave in after 9 o'clock this morning, and he will be joining me in the studio shortly. Well done to Dallas and Paddington. Well done, Dallas. You've got yourself a family pass to the Ecker. Another chance coming up tomorrow. And if you're headed to the Ecker, visit the 4BC Refresh and Recharge Station in the Ag Hall. 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I'll be there from 10 o'clock this morning, from 10 to 12, if you want to come out and say g'day. And 4BC is a proud partner of the Ecker, Country Spirits, City Hearts. Logan Father, Aaron Reardon, is battling MND, but Queensland hospitals are refusing to perform a routine surgery that could extend his life by up to 15 years. His family is now launching a parliamentary petition demanding the right for patients to choose life-prolonging care. Aaron's wife, Beck Reardon, joins us on the line. Good morning, Beck.
29: Morning. Thanks for having us and spreading the word.
1: Beck, fine. That's my pleasure. First of all, how is Aaron doing today and what has kept him fighting so hard every single day since his diagnosis?
29: That's a good question. It's been a battle, but family has definitely been the number one. The kids, fighting for the kids and more time with us has been the one thing that's making him fight with everything he's got. I guess living with MND is, is crazy. You live in a constant state of stress and uncertainty and grief, but some way he shows resilience and he gets up every day and just keeps battling.
1: Good on him.
29: Yeah.
1: Good on him. What is this routine surgery that you're speaking of?
29: So it's a tracheostomy. So like you said, routine for a lot of other patients with life-limiting conditions, but they have a blanket policy that doesn't allow people with MND to access this. I mean, this is an operation that has been done for years and years and is well, people with tracheostomy well managed in the community. It's just not available for people with MND, and that's the Australian standard of care. But when you look worldwide, there's a lot of people with MND living with trachees and living meaningful, long lives. Like, I just don't understand why Australian healthcare isn't evolving like the rest of the world.
1: So there are other people, though, with MND, and there is a Brisbane man, Andy Taylor, who's had this exact surgery overseas, and those results, from what I believe, are pretty good. Is there enough evidence to say that this surgery can prolong the life of MND sufferers?
29: Definitely. So in Australia, the evidence is small because it's only done in emergencies, so people have to survive the emergency first. But just because there's little evidence in Australia doesn't mean there isn't evidence. When you look to Japan or America, there is plenty of people living lives with MND and a trachea. I mean, in America alone, there's a lot of people that post their lives on Facebook every day. There's Steve Gleason. He was an American footballer that has MND. He's now set himself up with a foundation. He's lived with a trachea for 15 years and is helping support people living the same life as him with the same

0: We're just asking for guidelines to save families going through what we've just been through for the last 6 months. It's been gut-wrenching. I guess what listeners can do to help us is email the Health Minister, sign the petition when it comes out, share the petition, talk about these things within the community and with their friends, because it's not that we believe a tracheostomy is right for everybody. It's that we believe that people should have the right to choose and a diagnosis shouldn't just automatically boot them out of the category to be eligible. Like, it's hard enough for people living with MND that so many things are out of their control and get taken off them, but the control of choosing how they manage their disease and how they want to live and the choice should be theirs. Should be theirs and their families, not left up to people that are just looking at the Australian standard of care and not individual cases.
1: All right, Beck, keep us updated with this. All our love to you and to Aaron as well. And yeah, keep us across it. We'll talk to you about this further down the track. Good luck.
0: Excellent. Thank you so much. Appreciate your time.
1: All right, it's Beck Reardon, wife of Aaron Reardon, who's battling MND, just wants the opportunity to have surgery here in Australia, but can't do it at the moment. 133-882 is our open line. 6 to 9, Gary Hargrave joins me next here on 4BC Breakfast.
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3: In Forestdale, there's a crash and Johnson Road is blocked both ways between Hub Crescent and Stapleton Road. There are delays there in both directions. Also in Springwood, a crash for the M1 southbound off the left shoulder just before Watland Street. And there's a breakdown on the Gateway Motorway southbound before Miles Platting Road in Rochdale. And some debris for the Centenary Highway northbound left lane just before Sumner's Road in Sumner. And delays on the Captain Cook Bridge and Riverside Expressway into the city. With traffic every 10 minutes, it's Olympia on 4BC.
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1: 3 to 9 is the time. I was just thinking about Beck and Aaron during the ad break. Imagine the kids. Imagine the kids and how they're feeling watching their dad's health deteriorate. They should certainly look at that surgery for him in Australia. Morning's coming up with Gary Hargrave at 9 o'clock. Oh, just on the text, Chris says, morning, Jason. FYA, there's no cost of living crisis. It's a media-driven scare campaign. Well, tell everyone's bank accounts that, Chris.
8: Is it Chris Bowen? It must be. That'd be Chris Bowen is now listening to the program. I thought it was just Pauline Hanson. Didn't do a thing till she listened to you. And

0: Now we know Chris Bowen's monitoring as well.
1: Well, this Chris says there's also a cost of entitlement crisis, though.
0: Oh.
1: What, putting groceries on the table?
0: Look, you know the joke, right? My wife is so strong, she can now carry $200 worth of groceries in one hand. Okay.
1: Yeah.
0: And the problem here, Jason, is that our wages are not keeping up as the prices go up.
1: Absolutely.
0: And it's all patchy. And it's only the stuff we need to live.
1: Yeah, I know. Hey, I don't want to...
0: Chris, go and stick your head somewhere where the sun is not shining.
1: I'm not telling
0: on
1: you...
0: On any animal.
1: I was in Sydney over the weekend. Geez, Gary, you would have been proud of the public transport. But don't want to start you on that because I was like winding you up and letting you go.
0: But seriously, Sydney is a world city.
1: I'll see you later, folks.
0: Brisbane hasn't got a hope. We had a listener in Munich sent us a note the other day at the McDonald's in Munich.
1: Yeah.
0: He said there's trains. Unlike
1: there was
0: Brisbane.
1: So much public transport in Sydney on the weekend, I didn't even take it all. I couldn't use it all. Gary, what's coming up after 9 o'clock?
0: You're in the overheads. Data centres, mate. Why you should be worried. The data centre debate. It's got to be settled in Australia's favour. We'll talk about that. Michael Packett will join us as well to preview the weekend parliament, if only they'd just stay on holidays. Our old mate Greg Kerry is also joining us. He's written his fourth book and he's going to join us live this morning and an update on victims with Lindy Atkinson.
1: All right, mate. All that coming up after 9 o'clock. Go well. I'll be heading out to the Ecker. I'll be there from about 10 to 12 today at the 4BC recharge station. Come out and say g'day. It'd be great to have a chat. Gary Hargrave next with 4BC Mornings.
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3: It's 9 o'clock. Good morning. I'm Chloe Affleck. Four more teenagers will appear in court today, charged over the alleged murder of a man in Logan. A 21-year-old was found with critical head injuries in bar scrub last month and later passed away in hospital. Four people had previously been charged over his death, bringing the total number to 8. A 19-year-old man has been taken into custody after shots were fired on the Lansborough Highway. Overnight, officers were called to the incident in Kainuna, where a vehicle was shot at. A passing motorist saw the ute parked in the centre of the highway and retrieved the firearm before passing it over to officers. The alleged offender was located nearby. Overseas, Israeli Prime Minister Benjamin Netanyahu has rejected a United States proposal to disarm Hamas and reconstruct Gaza's administration. The 15-point peace plan also demands the withdrawal of Israeli troops from the Palestinian territory. A new opinion poll has found support for Labor has slumped to levels not seen since Julia Gillard was in power. Federal politics editor Michael Packey.
4: Politicians are making their way back to Canberra after the five-week winter break. The latest news poll shows core support for the Albanese government has dropped to 29%, a result Labor has not seen since 2013, when Julia Gillard was in power and ousted shortly after by Kevin Rudd. One Nation is down slightly but level pegging with Labor, while the Coalition struggles on 18% and the Greens have improved to 14%. The survey shows voter dissatisfaction with Anthony Albanese remains high, but people still prefer him as Prime Minister, holding a 15-point lead over Pauline Hanson. Michael Packey reporting.
3: Queensland primary schools could soon be free from laptops and tablets amid calls for students to return to pen and paper. The Education Minister says the measure needs to be considered following a concerning decline in NAPLAN results. The idea has garnered the support of parents and teachers, with an online petition receiving thousands of signatures. And new research has found childhood cancer treatments are leaving families financially worse off years after the treatments are completed. According to Redkite, families are spending more than $30,000 on out-of-pocket expenses following diagnosis. Chief Executive Monique Keary says there were three key expenses families were focused on.
5: But what we're hearing is that there are significant out-of-pocket expenses for families. In fact, an average of about $33,500 during treatment and post-treatment, but also employment challenges.
3: To finance, one Australian dollar is buying 70.6 US cents.
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3: The NRLW Broncos have suffered their biggest loss in the game's history. Brisbane went down to the Canberra Raiders 28-4 after conceding 10 penalties and making 11 errors. But coach Scott Prince says it was a hard game to watch.
6: Knowing full well that our girls are more than capable. So, you know, take nothing away from the Raiders. I thought they played extremely well, played a grinding game, and we'll just have to lick our wounds and get back to next week. And it doesn't get any easier. We've got the Roosters at home, so big challenge ahead.
3: Meantime, a shock win in the men's leagues with the Dragons upsetting the fourth-place Sharks 24-16 to wrap up round 23. To AFL, the Gold Coast Suns have snatched a narrow win over the GWS Giants 77-79, and Isabel Louison-Rowe has won gold for Australia in the women's high jump at the Under-20s Athletics World Championships. It's 9:04. That's the latest news and sport.
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8: In Forestdale, there's a crash and Johnson Road is blocked in both directions between Hub Crescent and Stapleton Road. There are delays there in both directions. A crash for the M1 southbound off the left shoulder before Watlin Street overpass in Springwood, not causing any delays. There is a breakdown on the Gateway Motorway southbound just before Miles Platting Road in Rochdale. And some debris for the East Centenary Highway inbound left lane before Sumner's Road in Sumner. And slow on the Captain Cook Bridge into the city. It's Olympia on Brisbane's traffic leader, 4BC.
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3: Partly cloudy over Brisbane with a possible storm today, reaching a top of 25 degrees in the city, 23 in Ipswich and 24 on the bay side. Looking ahead, blue skies tomorrow with a top of 25, a possible shower on Wednesday 25 and sunshine on Thursday. A strong wind warning in Moreton Bay with northerly winds up to 25 knots. Right now, it's 19 degrees at Deegan. I'm Chloe Affleck with more news at 10 on Brisbane's 4BC.

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1: A very good morning to you. Hope you had a terrific weekend. Hey, where did the cloud come from? Although it's starting to clear a bit. Looks like a terrific day of day three at the Ecker. And, of course, 4BC, don't forget to drop by and pick up the things that you need to get through your Ecker day and visit us at the 4BC stand at the Brisbane Exhibition 2026, the 150th anniversary of that. 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
1: And Michael Packey, our federal politics editor, will join us a little bit later on this hour. A preview of the week in Canberra. And Parliament is back. And I actually think the country runs better when the Parliament doesn't meet. Is it just me? And we'll catch up with one of Queensland's most trusted and familiar broadcasters, a bloke I worked with at this radio station years ago. He sort of blends the legacy over many, many years here at 4BC. I'm talking, of course, about Greg Carey. Decades dominating Talkback, and he can also, he these days, does insights on a popular online video commentary. From the Mountain is his view, and he's just released a highly anticipated fourth book. It's called The Dream Catcher. Who threw that dream? Greg Carey will join us after 10:30 this morning. And we hear a lot of talk about official crime stats, but what's really on the ground is often a different story. And my big beef continues to be that victims are only treated as evidence. They're not treated actually as the humans they are. The impact on them, they're not experts at court processes. They didn't even seek it. But we know that that is a reality. We'll talk to Lindy Atkinson from Victims First. Will join us after 11. A whole lot more as well. Your chance to go on the standby list for a chance to win four tickets to the NRL Grand Final. Return flights, two nights accommodation and $1,000 spending money. So keep listening for your chance to be there. And, of course, we'll have a double pass to give away a bit later this morning. The Broncos versus the Warriors this Saturday at Suncorp. That's going to be huge. Carreras and Friends double pass. Heavens above, that's a once-in-a-lifetime event at the Gabba on the 5th of December. The latest news, the traffic and everything that's happening. You can follow us on our various social medias, YouTube, TikTok, Facebook, Instagram, X, and subscribe to our YouTube channel. There is a lot we can do for you if you want to do stuff with us. 133-882. Thanks to Watch Smoke Alarms.
0: Bringing you the stories that matter to Brisbane. This is 4BC Mornings. And now, Gary Hargrave comments.
1: Oh, there's a heck of a lot going on in federal politics with Parliament starting this week. And I don't know where it's going to go. We'll find out a bit later on this hour. But let's not forget that the Prime Minister pinged off while the ABC ran roughshod over a great Australian, Dr. Gina Rinehart, AO. You know, the ABC lowered the tone and they failed basic standards, said stuff in people's lounge rooms that you really wouldn't want to have said. And what did the Prime Minister say? Nothing. The PM said nothing. This isn't leadership. But look, it's even worse. It's even worse. Our national security and our national sovereignty is compromised by this bloke's failure to manage the small and the big stuff. I mean, what he said to the Japanese Prime Minister a few weeks ago on that podcast is a disgrace. And the Japanese are rightly still upset. And they will have a long memory, and so they should, about this. But his government is ruining the economy, full stop, ruining the economy. And it is destroying the ambitions of millions of Australians and the aspirations of millions more. And it's kind of like this government doesn't know what they're doing. And in strategic thinking, those who don't know what they don't know are the most dangerous people to have in any conversation. Because knowledge is the greatest weapon in everything. which is why worldwide there's a lot of strategic thinking about artificial intelligence and data centres. You know, the places where knowledge and information is stored. And around the world, the global cloud service providers, including major Chinese tech firms. Well, this expansion is raising critical questions about data sovereignty, about infrastructure security, and about foreign state influence. I'll tell you why. These data centers are evolving from simply being a computer server, the storage sites, into an essential backbone, frankly, of national digital economies. Our phone system, our power system, our water system, all works off the back of these data centers. And foreign ownership in this sector will introduce some enormous national security concerns. Here's one example. China has a law. In 2017, they passed the National Intelligence Law. In 2021, the Data Security Law, which means that domestic Chinese corporations and their global subsidiaries are legally obligated to support, assist, and cooperate with national intelligence operations upon official request. In other words, these companies, Chinese companies, have to share information they gather about us with the Chinese government. Everything. Everything we do. So they will know all about us through software, firmware updates, remote administrative access. So we all end up on a list. We end up on a list through covert monitoring, data harvesting. The sites we visit can be aggregated to compile strategic intelligence on local businesses, on critical sectors, on supply chains. They're just gathering information. Knowledge is power. These data centers also require massive, continuous power draws from the power grid, although some say not as much as, say, a local foundry, and steady water supplies for liquid cooling systems, although the cotton industry uses more water than these data centers. But security implications, this is the big issue. It extends beyond computing into physical infrastructure management, because as a data center, energy demand scales rapidly. I need more power. Significant foreign operational footprints can actually exert leverage over our local energy markets and, of course, our municipal utility allocations, where the power goes, where the water goes. They can control our use of power and water, and this is during peacetime. Imagine how our national sovereignty could be compromised if there was some sort of severe geopolitical friction. Foreign management of operational technology, industrial control systems within data centers could threaten our national security and our sovereignty, including targeted sabotage. They could shut us down, black us out, chop off our water. It could. So to mitigate these risks without completely isolating our domestic markets from international investment, at least Australia has established some of the world's strictest regulatory frameworks governing critical data assets. In fact, it was back in 2018, the Morrison government, they brought in a thing called Security of Critical Infrastructure Act. It categorised data centres and cloud computing networks as critical infrastructure. That's a bit of legislation. That'll save it, won't it? I mean, operators now have to comply with mandatory cyber incident reporting, maintain risk management programs, submit to government intervention powers in national emergency scenarios. All sounds good on paper, but it certainly hasn't stopped the hacks, because foreign entities, like those based in China, still want in. And proposals to undergo stringent intelligence screening before approval by the Foreign Investment Review Board and then sign off by the Federal Treasurer is on right now. So Jim Chalmers is going to have to back Australia, not back China, surely. Our biggest trading partner will not be happy, but there's plenty of Australian proxies who could qualify for data operations to give foreign players the result they want. Well, don't mind me. I'm an Australian. Let me do it. Don't worry about the fact I've got a lot of business in China. As a result, I think every data centre that's established in Australia must be scrutinised for foreign partners. This is not an anti-China comment. This is just foreign partners. We don't need them. Foreign intelligence agencies really want information on critical infrastructure, sensitive data, telecommunications, government agencies, and, of course, defence. Now, theoretically, it's protected. But the pressure is still on. Australians must have absolute control over critical national security data. However, commercial data centres, they'll continue to try and leverage multinational platforms to trade efficiently with overseas partners and access specific AI and cloud capabilities. So your personal data is still going to be up for grabs. You don't know where your data goes. They do. You don't. I think Australia must now further toughen our national security mandate and our sovereignty for core assets like defence, government services, public health care, sensitive infrastructure management, water, power, those sorts of things. And this information must remain strictly hosted within Australian-owned, sovereign-certified data infrastructure. All of these big words. What does it mean? Well, we should be concerned. We should be worried about where our information goes. They're building patterns right now. That's what they're using artificial intelligence for, to build patterns of conduct, to find a way in. Now, I get it. Commercial trade benefits from open markets. I'm all for that. But our core national assets, our sensitive data, has got to be protected. We have to secure ourselves against foreign high-risk entities because, frankly, they're seeking control over us. They want to control our critical infrastructure. So the battle to take Australia is going to be fought with data. Because again, information is power. Keen to know what you think. 1-3-8-82. Thanks to Watch Smoke Alarms. It's 19 past 9.
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2: In Forestdale, there's a crash on Johnson Road and it's blocked in both directions between Hub Crescent and Stapleton Road. Some minor delays there in both directions. There's a breakdown for the Gateway Motorway southbound in Belmont after Old Cleveland Road, and speed's been reduced down to 60 kilometres an hour until it gets cleared. A breakdown also for the Gateway Motorway southbound before Miles Platting Road in Rochdale. A bit slow for the M1 northbound in Snacks Creek, and slow as well for the Captain Cook Bridge heading onto Coronation Drive. It's Olympia on Brisbane's traffic leader, 4BC.
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1: 22 past 9, the latest news poll. I think we're having too many polls. I think there's more polls here than there are in Warsaw. We are getting a different poll. I know. We're getting more polling of the population regarding voting intentions. And the earliest there's going to be an election will be about this time next year, federal election. I think about October of next year. Not 2 years away. It's due by May of the following year, 28. But I think that by this time next year, we'll probably be pretty close to an election about to be called, because the Prime Minister will want to go to an election as soon after the 1st of July next year as possible, because that will, of course, mask the situation where all of the bad stuff they've done in this year's budget won't be evident to most people. That's the plan. But the latest news poll has shown that Labor support has fallen sharply. Its primary vote is down to 29%. It's almost as bad as the Liberals. That's saying something. You cannot win an election in your own right with a 2 in front of your polling numbers. You just can't. In fact, that result leaves Labor as weakest primary vote level since June of 2013. When Tony Abbott was at his full height as opposition leader, and about to win the federal election, Julia Gillard was still Prime Minister. Then Kevin Rudd knifed her, and Anthony Albanese cried as he backed Kevin Rudd over Julia Gillard. Remember that? I do. The coalition support remains at a paltry 18%. Pauline Hanson's One Nation has slipped a point to 29%. Look, plus or minus 5% in these polls could go either way. The Greens have lifted 2 points to 14%, but they could be 10. They could be 16. Who knows? The only way we'll find out is Joe Bjelke-Petersen used to say the only poll that matters is Election Day itself. And we'll talk to Michael Packey about that soon. I do rather like this. The Heads Up Alliance is running a petition. It's got thousands of parents agreeing. Primary students should be tablet and device free. We're seeing too many kids, and it is. Really quite addictive. The flashing lights on the screens attracts even young one-year-olds. I get why they get excited about it, but you've got to, as grown-ups, actually keep these kids, wean them off it. The latest NAPLAN results suggest we've had some real problems with young people. Our lowest performers, year three students, are recording the worst writing and numeracy results since 2023. Well, that's not long ago, but parents want to see device-free primary schools. I think they're right. What do you think? One high school teacher said the constant use of laptops or devices in schools was actually harming students. Students are being programmed to just walk into class and immediately open their devices. This is not a good muscle memory thing. Pens down, papers open, books open, ready to listen. To learn, to read. A book's an interesting thing. Have you seen those things? Some of them got hard covers. Some of them got soft covers. They have a spine which gathers all the pages right down the middle of the book. And books are interesting things. Do children in your life read? Let me know. 133-882. Thanks to Watch Smoke Alarms. Of course, the Ecker is in full swing. The first couple of days is welcome to 85,000 people through the gates already. A lot more than the 17,000 people that were welcomed back in 1876. But mind you, in 1876, there were 20,000 people thereabouts in Brisbane. 17,000 went to the Ecker 150 years ago. Anyway, the nine-day show is tipped to welcome a total of 400,000 people. Proportionally, not as much as it was back when it first started. The Ecker is on and the dream is good. Go along. I'll see you out there a bit later on today. William's at Eagleby on the data centres. William, you've got a concern about it?
9: Yes, we do have a big concern about it. This kerfuffle with China data centres and Australian security is all related to weaning us off American national security. Mm. We have an agreement with America, and we share information. They can go through our books. We've got a lot of leeway with them. And what China doesn't like is us being beholden to American national security. And that's where it's all at. China's trying to wean us off it.
1: There are plenty of people in Australia trying to wean us off America too, William. I mean, America still is the biggest military, although China is right up its gunnels. It really is. And I know that this is not a xenophobic comment about the Chinese. It's purely about the way of life. Do we want a command and control government in charge of us life even worse than we've currently got? Or do we want a bit of freedom? Do we want the ability to be able to trade and transact, to communicate, share data without government oversight? This is the thing I'm concerned about.
9: Yeah, well, at the present, if we give them what they want, it creates a back door into the US security services.
1: So we're useful idiots, basically, William. We're useful idiots, basically.
9: Yeah, we've become a gateway to it.
1: Okay, that's a good point. That's good. That's William at Eagleby. I mean, look, Jim Chalmers, my understanding is he will make a decision about Foreign Investment Review Board consideration of the data centres. I know it's a complex story, but it's going to get bigger and bigger and bigger and intrude on our lives. And it's only your banking. It's only where you shop. If you collect frequent fly points or reward points or whatever you happen to do whenever you go flybys, whatever, all that stuff gets stored in a data centre. Who controls that data centre and who has access to that? It maps what you buy, where you buy it from, how you buy it, who you are, and they start to plan. And you start to see that we could have control of our purchases. And then when you realise that part of the data control centres also include things like our water supply, our power supply, all computerated, all data centre driven, even having private enterprise companies near that gives a route into those particular things. So controlling our water, controlling our power, it's a problem. Mike says, when, not if, our data is compromised and government issues the data centre operator a huge fine? I mean, what percentage of the fine will be dispersed to the public? It should be 100%, shouldn't it? If they foul up your data, is what Mike's saying, then why is it that we're not actually getting the benefit, if you like, of the penalty that's thrown at the company that fouled up your data? Lee makes a good point. Lee makes lots of good points. He says, we don't need books. We have reading eggs, whatever this is. Well, apparently a reading egg makes learning to read interesting and engaging for kids with great online reading games and activities. Kids love the games, songs, golden eggs and other rewards, which along with feeling proud of their reading really motivate children to keep exploring and keep learning. That's what a reading egg is. No yolk. Sorry, it's Monday. We're at the Ecker. Drop by, say good day. Here at 4BC, it's 9:30.
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1: Hey, I'm this morning and you're welcome to join us 133-882. Thanks to Watch Smoke Alarms. We'll get an update from the exhibition. Lockie's out there and about for us. And if you're at the Echo, drop by to the 4BC stand and just say good day. Apparently I'm up on a big screen. Do I wave? Hello? That's what I'll do. Is this supposed to be radio? This is television for the not so pretty. Video killed the radio star. That's why when I was on television, yeah. Jason Matthews is actually out there too, but he's a beautiful man. So people will be flocking to him. Seriously, they'll be trying to push him back into the ocean. Oh, no, he's not at the beach. He's a great man. 4BC Breakfast Host. We're, of course, on 4BC in Southeast Queensland, 4RO in Rockhampton and Central Queensland and around Queensland on the Resonate Network. So much of Queensland. And you're very welcome to join us, 133-882. Parliament is in Canberra sitting from tomorrow. And the latest news poll, as I said, I think we have too many polls. I think there's just people are being polled. I'm sick of being polled. But it isn't favourable to the Australian government. I think it's fairly well established, whether you're Labor, Liberal, Calathumpian, One Nation, whatever. I think it's pretty obvious that the government is on the nose more than governments normally are at the moment. It's certainly not favourable. The winter of discontent is the sort of headline. Immigration, it's back in focus. I don't think it's ever gone away. We need nation-building immigration. We just don't need people to come here and try and change our country. I think that's generally the view. That's a very big week ahead. Our federal political editor, Michael Packey, is joining us. Michael, always good to talk to you. It's bloody cold in Canberra too. And yeah. 2 foot of snow around Perisher suggests it's going to be a bit chilly.
26: It is a bit chilly in Canberra. It's in the minuses. I think it was -3 overnight. And, you know, they're meant to be away for the winter break. I think they're coming into some pretty cold weather over the next couple of weeks from what it looks like. You know, it's also, I think, going to be a bit chilly for the Prime Minister as well. As you say, the latest news poll, Gary, not that great for Labor. Their primary vote, 29%. They're saying that this news poll is is saying that it's the lowest level since about 2013 when Julia Gillard was last in power, and she had a primary vote of about 29%. You got One Nation, which is still level pegging with Labor. What I thought was actually quite interesting about the poll that's out today, Gary, is that the Greens have seen their primary vote go up. Mm. So the Greens' primary vote is now at 14%. It's only 4 points shy of the Coalition, who's on 18. So the Coalition's still struggling, One Nation holding on, and Labor starting to appear a bit shaky.
1: I mean, I think there's going to be a cold shoulder for the PM, hot lip from the electorate. Look, the Gillard era comparison's one thing. I remember when Anthony Albanese decided to back Kevin Rudd over Gillard, there were tears in his eyes. Not as much as I reckon there'd be tears in his eyes thinking, oh, the people don't like me.
26: Yeah, that's right. And I remember that press conference very well, Gary, when there was the leadership challenge between Gillard and Rudd. This is when Rudd wanted the job back. You know, basically, Labor MPs had to decide who they were going to back. And Anthony Albanese held this press conference, you know, vowing his support for Kevin Rudd through tears because of the way he saw the party was going through these leadership rumblings. But in the end, you're right. Now, his own popularity is under a, you know, is coming under stress.
1: Yeah.
26: The interesting thing about the poll, though, is that while people are dissatisfied with Anthony Albanese, they still prefer him as Prime Minister. So 46% of the people that News Poll surveyed still believe that he should be the Prime Minister, even though they're not happy with him or Labor, compared to 31% that believe Pauline Hanson should be in the Prime Minister's chair. So I do think that that is interesting, that, you know, you've got people that are saying, you know, we're not very happy with Anthony Albanese, we're not happy with what the government is doing, but compared to Pauline Hanson in the Prime Minister's chair, we believe that Anthony Albanese should still hold that role.
1: Yeah, some people could be mischievous, of course, saying, yeah, Albo's the best thing going for One Nation and the Liberals, so we'll see. But meanwhile, let's get down to some policy stuff. Tony Burke cancelled his National Press Club address last week, bit of brouhaha about that.
26: Yep.
1: And this is all about immigration. It's going to be one of the hot talking points this week.
26: Yeah, look, I think it'll be among the talking points this week, immigration. Now, we don't know what Tony Burke or the government are still planning to do. They obviously want to reset their immigration rate, and that obviously means that they want to make some cuts to the immigration rate because they can see that it's one of those issues that's really, you know, bubbling along. It's one of the issues that also One Nation has been able to really campaign on. I don't know when Tony Burke's going to do his speech. There's a suggestion that he may give a speech in the next fortnight when maybe Labor decides where their immigration policy sits. But you've also got people like Pauline Hanson that's going to be really pushing immigration issues over the next couple of days as well, especially on the issue of these foreign fighters from Syria and whether or not these men should be allowed back into the country, even though they may be Australian citizens. They left Australia to go to Syria about 10 years ago to fight with a terrorist group. So she's saying that these men should not be allowed back into the country. So that's one thing that Pauline Hanson is going to be looking at when she talks about her own immigration policy. And clearly, Pauline Hanson wants the Coalition to come on board with her to support her changes to immigration policy. Whether or not that happens remains to be seen. We can see what the Coalition does when it comes to One Nation. They seem to be suggesting that, you know, they don't really want to be, you know, playing to One Nation's tune. They might agree with some of the stuff that Pauline Hanson is saying, but they were the one, they want to be the ones that come out and with their own policy rather than seem to be cozying up to One Nation policy. So it'll be interesting to see what happens on that side as well.
1: Yeah, Michael, I don't think the Coalition needs to open the kimono, as they say, reveal all, and frankly, neither does One Nation. The government has got to run the system. The government has got to account for whether the system's working properly. Pauline Hanson rightly has been at pains to say it's not about race, it's just about purpose. The people coming to Australia have got to be here to help us build a country, not to change the country. I don't think anybody could disagree with that. And the thing that the Liberals have got to stop doing, and as you know, I was, you know, a minister in John Howard's government, is they've just got to stop attacking Pauline Hanson, because every time they do, it upsets a group of people that, frankly, wanting to rent a room in One Nation for the moment. They haven't bought One Nation because they haven't voted yet. But at the moment, they're saying, "Well, until you guys get your act together, I'm going to park my preferred vote over there." But they've got opportunity to win them back. They've just got to just get on and be studious and deliberate with what they do next.
26: I think you're right. I mean, at the moment, I think you're right that there's a lot of people that vote Liberal that have decided to park their vote with One Nation because they just don't quite know what the Liberal Party stands for. But, you know, clearly, you know, One Nation is a party, a conservative party that the coalition does need to start considering how they will work with them.
1: Yep.
26: But I do think that the coalition's position on One Nation has been very confused. You know, one minute you've got some MPs out there saying that they're prepared to work with the party, then next minute they're saying that they're not.
1: Yeah.
26: I just think that they've got to decide where they're going to sit with One Nation and how they're going to probably work with One Nation, given the level of popularity that the party has been able to muster, especially on this issue of immigration and obviously the other issue being climate change.
1: Yeah, I think that the One Nation voters currently parked with One Nation take it deeply personally when the party they've abandoned. It's like a reform smoker gets angry when someone lights up near them. They can't stand it. They're very sensitive to this. How come you're attacking the mob that we think are attacking you? And they get really angry. They've got ownership. But anyway, that'll play out. Now, this is interesting. Given that the Prime Minister completely muffed up the post-trip for the Japanese Prime Minister with that dreadful podcast thing he did about melons and so forth, the Japanese are not going to forgive him. We've now got the Vietnamese President Tho Lam, his delegation, more than a dozen ministers landed in Sydney Sunday night. Vietnam is a pretty amazing country. Direct flights out of Brisbane into Vietnam. There's a lot of things going well in that country. Fuel trade, China amongst the top ticket items. I guess the Prime Minister will talk to him about all these sorts of things. What do you think we can expect out of this?
26: Yeah, look, I wouldn't be surprised if there's going to be more, I'd say more of an economic agreement that'll probably be ratified over the next couple of days when Vietnam and Australia meet, the leaders both meet. So that's what I think it'll be more hinged towards. It'll be more hinged towards trade and the economy rather than, you know, defence and security and those sorts of issues. There'll probably be a bit of that, but I definitely think you're right. It'll be a lot of it will be about more two-way trade, more tourism, the flights, as you say, between Brisbane and Vietnam, that sort of stuff continuing and ratcheting up. But that's what I think this trip will be all about. This is very much about forging economic ties with other countries in the region. That's what it's all about. It's about trying to forge closer ties with other countries in this region. We've been doing it with India, been doing it with Indonesia, Vietnam, Japan. Obviously, there is tension with Japan at the moment, just, you know, diplomatic tension. But I do think that that's what the plan is here. And this has been both sides of politics that have been really working a lot more with trying to engage the region and improve trade in the region, whether it be Asia or the Pacific.
1: Yeah, I wonder what fruit is involved in all of that. We'll wait and see. Are there any other vipers under the woodpile, mate, for Parliament this week? You're going to be keeping an eye on?
26: Look, I think the only other stuff that we probably will talk about this week will be the gambling reforms.
1: Yeah.
26: And then, of course, there will be interest rates. The Reserve Bank Board is starting to meet today, and tomorrow afternoon they'll decide whether or not interest rates will go up, down, or stay on hold. I think that they will stay on hold. But, you know, I do think that that's going to probably be the other issue. And, of course, tomorrow night, Gary, census night as well. So there's some of the other things that will be bubbling along over the course of the week.
1: I'm interested to see how the census packs out. It'll take a couple of years, Michael, before we see it. But, gee, a lot of people have been saying to me they don't trust the government and they're skirting the possibility of a fine by actually not answering some of the questions. It's going to be interesting to watch. So government trust, real problem. Michael Packey, you're in the middle of it all. Michael Packey, our federal political editor, big week in Canberra. Is that good for us? Let us know, 133-882. John at Cooper has said, if you romanise the Chinese characters for Beijing, it translates to Peking. Which, that's why we called it Peking for years. And then we said Beijing, like Turkey became Turkia. And he said, Peking, that's exactly what they're doing. That's funny. That's a boom tish moment. 133-882-0499-880-882 if you want to send us a text. It's 14 to 10.
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2: There's a crash on the Bradfield Highway northbound. Centre lane is blocked on the Story Bridge and delays are heavy back to Kangaroo Point. A crash has Johnson Road blocked in both directions between Hub Crescent and Stapleton Road in Forestdale. There's a breakdown for the Gateway Motorway southbound in Belmont near Old Cleveland Road and speeds being reduced down to 60 kilometres an hour. Some debris for the Logan Motorway eastbound in Forest Lake and delays for the M1 northbound in Slacks Creek. It's Olympia on Brisbane's traffic leader, 4BC.
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1: 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He's there. How are you, mate?
27: Gary, good morning. I'm very well. We have, I think, the best spot in the entire Ecker, right inside the Ag Education Hall, next to the big John Deere. Mm. I've already got myself a learning trail passport and a map. So if you are running around with your map today, look at the grid and look for H13, because that's exactly where 4BC is. And I've got a stack of activities. You know, Gary, I'm off to make butter this half hour.
1: Is that right?
27: Yeah, oh, I'm going to go down with the Norco team. It's going to be a good time. And then I've got a couple of chats around the traps. You'll be hearing from me lots throughout the day. I think I've got a pretty good job, to be honest, Gary.
1: Okay, so you're churning up at Norco. That's a little butter joke. And you're going to spread yourself thin all week, right? Okay.
27: Oh, that's very smooth of you, Gary. Yes, I've got lots to spread myself across. I just love the wood shop, Gary. I'm a huge fan, so we're going to get down to that as well. So many attractions. Mm. And make sure you pop down. We've got the world-famous breakfast host, Jason Matthews, with us as well. So pop down and say g'day at the 4BC Rest and Recovery Stop.
1: Excellent. All right, 4BC, of course, a proud partner of the Ekka Country Spirit City Heart. I love it. But Norco Churn seems to be a popular place to work out where butter comes from. Oh, no, you just get it out of the cold thing at Woolies and Coles. No, actually, it's made. And I think getting kids educated on how these things are made is a darn good idea. 1-3-8-82 is our number here at 4BC at 8 to 10.
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1: Here's one for the self-starters. 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This is where RedZ comes in. 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
5: At 4 to 10, Joe is at Heritage Park. Hey, Joe, congratulations. You've won that double pass to go and see the Broncos take on the Warriors Saturday. Woo! You're happy? The crowd's gone wild. And it's sort of fair that you're from Heritage Park because it's the Logan City Warriors versus the Brisbane Broncos. It's a battle of south of the river as far as I'm concerned. All right, Joe's happy. Absolutely stoked she is. Full of excitement and pride. Anyway, well done to you. 4BC, of course, proud partners of the Brisbane Broncos. Okay, at 3 to 10, let's talk about roads. Let's talk about roads, baby. Let's talk about all the good things and the bad things that make me. Let's talk about roads. Yeah, let's talk about roads. A frustrated commuter took to Reddit this week. They were stuck behind a driver on the Ipswich motorway. Now, the speed limit for most of that road is, what, 100 kilometres an hour. The traffic often can be free-flowing, but there was one thing obstructing the driver's clear run down the Ipswich motorway stretch. There was a Ford Ranger. Is that the most popular car brand in Australia? It certainly has been. The Ford Ranger was towing a caravan in the right-hand lane, going 80. Proving once again you cannot spell Ranger without anger. This upset a lot of fellow locals, and they agree the right lane is basically turned into a permanent campsite for slow drivers. Mind you, your version of slow might be different to mine. If you're doing 100, you're right to be there, and yet the police will say, oh, no, no, if you're doing 100 and someone wants to do 105, you've got to go over, because then we can book the person doing 105 anyway. An anonymous commenter claimed to be a person who comments, claiming to be a medical rep, said they have experienced someone doing 10 to 30 kilometres per hour under the speed limit in the right-hand lane. Mind you, for every mobile roadblock doing 80, there's reports of a missile zooming down the M1 pushing 140 like they're trying to qualify for Formula One. So, have we forgotten how to drive? We certainly have forgotten how to park. The number of people who don't understand, and I don't believe I can be corrected on this, that if there's a dashed line down the middle of the road, you're supposed to leave a car width before between your car parked on the side of that road and the dashed line. In other words, it's got to be 3 metres. The number of people I've seen, and I'll name the street, Dixon Street at Sunnybank, there is somebody going to be killed in that street. I rang the call centre, the council call centre the other day, and they said, I'll ring the police. They don't want to do the work. Now, Dixon Street is a rat run for people coming away from a couple of schools, Thomas More College, Sunnybank

0: day school. They zip around and head across the railway crossing at Sunnybank, but they go down Dixon Street, parked right in the centre lane, and it is impossible for people to get around. So I think we've forgotten how to park as well as how to drive. So there are people who are getting honked at while letting a pedestrian crossing a crossing. I mean, everywhere you turn, there is a problem on our road. And this is why there's rage on our roads. But those who are in the right-hand lane doing less than the speed limit, just move across the left. It's not hard. Those who are parking in streets like Dixon Street, for heaven's sakes, don't park on a curve with a dashed line in the middle and make people go on the wrong side of the road and run the risk of getting run over. It's just 101, isn't it? 133-882 if you want to comment further.
1: Marsden, Morningside, Mitchelton, Manly, 4BC is Brisbane. BC News.
2: It's 10 o'clock. Good morning. I'm Chloe Affleck. Two people have been charged following multiple break-ins across Brisbane's northeast. Police allege just before midnight on Friday, a teenage boy gained access to an under-address and stole a set of keys before attempting to steal a vehicle. From there, the boy and another teenager broke into more homes, stealing two vehicles before being arrested. The pair, aged 17 and 18, are facing a number of charges. Eight teenagers have now been charged with murder following the death of a young man in Logan. The 21-year-old was located with critical head injuries and later passed away following a disturbance on a bar scrub street last month. Four of the alleged offenders are due to face court today. There are calls for primary schools to ditch tablets and laptops amid concerns they're having negative impacts on learning outcomes. It comes after a decline in NAPLAN results across the country. The state's education minister says he supports the idea, and an online petition by Heads Up Alliance has received thousands of signatures calling for them to be removed. Alliance founder Danny Ilaki says we need drastic reform to change the tide.
3: This is the first generation that has a lower IQ than their parents in recorded history. And if we want to keep going down that path, then we'll just keep doing the things we have been doing the last 10 or 15 years. Or if we want to turn this thing around and have a future for this country, we better get back to educating our children.
2: The Prime Minister will aim to settle the debate around the government's gambling reforms in talks with the opposition leader. There are reports Anthony Albanese and Angus Taylor will look to strike a deal to get the reforms through the Senate. Former Prime Minister Malcolm Turnbull is due to appear before a crowd-funded inquiry into the AUKUS submarine pact. Mr Turnbull is expected to warn there is a risk Australia will never see the promised nuclear-powered subs. A fresh opinion poll shows support for the Greens and the Independents has climbed. News poll has the Greens with a primary vote of 14%, just 4 points behind the coalition. The survey also shows Labor has seen its support drop to 29%, level pegging with One Nation. And a Queensland-led study has been granted a funding boost to trial a new leukemia therapy. Researchers are using umbilical cord blood to produce the therapy aimed to target the highly aggressive acute myeloid leukemia. Almost $4 million has been funded and will soon be trialled on 15 patients nationwide. Translational Research Institute Chief Executive Professor Maher Gandhi says it's hoped the study will go global.
4: But it might lead to trials for other cancers as well, both other forms of leukemias and blood cancers, but other types of cancer as well. So we think there's a lot of scope for this particular kind of work.
2: In finance, a few minutes into trade, the All Ords have opened down 7 points at 9,445. One Australian dollar is buying 70.7 US cents.
1: Stop fueling, start driving. West Point Autos Hillcrest has a huge range of electric and hybrid vehicles ready to go. Anzac Avenue, Hillcrest.
2: The NRLW Broncos have slipped a second on the ladder following a shock loss to the Raiders 28-4. The race for the NRL's top four is heating up following the Dragons' upset win over the Sharks. League legend Brad Fittler has told Nine it was a disastrous day for the Sharks, but one that the struggling Dragons will remember.
5: They haven't had an incredible season, but to see those young blokes fight like they did, Hamish Stewart was outstanding, and I think, you know, everyone at Jubilee went home pretty happy.
2: And Bangladesh will need a drastic turnaround in form ahead of the first test against Australia starting in Darwin on Thursday. The tourist bowled out for just 54 in their sole warm-up match. It's 10:04.
1: Sport on Brisbane's 4BC. 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